0: highly touted receiver.
1: Yeah,
0: so.
1: Levin's good. Levin's
0: right.
1: really good.
0: And that feels like you make that move when you know you're getting rid of another guy. And that's it just feels like the way the Eagles moved, that they were getting rid of Brown, and the way that the Patriots moved, that they were fully expecting to make a trade for him. And I know they're not supposed to agree to stuff before, you know, the league year and all this other stuff. But something tells me they've had an agreement for some time.
1: It feels like it. And I mean, they did address the wide receiver room, right? They added Elijah Moore, signed Hollywood Brown. You know, I'm not that big on either one of those guys. They, you know, made the trade with Green Bay for Dontavian Wicks. And then, of course, Mekhi Lemon. I'm higher on Mekhi Lemon than the other three I mentioned.
0: Yeah.
1: Right? Mekhi Lemon, I think, is a dog. Now, the only issue with him is he's a smaller stature dude. Right, he's not really the big body wide receiver, and they already have a smaller stature dude on one side with Devontae Smith, right. And I love Devontae Smith's game just like I love Mekhi Lemon's game. So this is a new offense that they're implementing, right? Maybe they're gonna work some magic where those guys are gonna make a lot more sense than Smith and Brown make currently. I mean that's obviously something that we'll see sooner rather than later. But when you hear the quarterback say, "Hey, right now we're worried about learning a new offense," that kind of feels like the writing's on the wall, to say the least.
0: What hit me when he said, "Well, you know, nothing could take away everything we achieved in the past." Like, yeah. That's hey, it ain't you, it's me. And right. I'll never forget the good times, all right? Al Green's there for the good times, and that's exactly what hurt sounded like.
1: So we'll see sooner rather than later, right? Will it be New England where he lands? Could it be KC where he lands? Could it be L.A. where he lands? Could he end up sticking around in Philadelphia? It seems like option D is not really an option. The other three with you know, the Patriots being the strong favorite, right? They're the ones, if you open up your DraftKings app, they're the ones that are the strong favorite to land A.J. Brown. And that's without me even looking. That again, that's just me reading the tea leaves. That's me sitting at the barbershop saying, well, you know what I done heard.
0: Yeah, you don't even need to look at the odds. They're the heavy favorites when it comes to getting A.J. Brown.
1: Yeah, so we'll see. Like I said, June 1st coming up to start next week, and every report is that he'll be a post-June 1st move, and we'll see if that happens. The Vegas Golden Knights, they're headed to the Stanley Cup playoffs. Will they be taking on Carolina or Montreal? We'll talk about that next here on Game Night on ESPN Radio and the all-new ESPN app.
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0: number 29 and that the record is 33. And she said, is that something that you're aiming for to try to get, you know, over that hump? And she said, well, now that I know what the number is and now that I know I'm so close.
1: So it's going down. Right.
0: I thought that was a great answer. Well, like, I didn't know I was that close. But look, 29 and 33, that's not too far. We're early in the season. They've only played 6 games.
1: Right. Yeah, yeah. So I think she's going to break that record. But I always just wonder, because you know they all have trophy rooms.
0: Right.
1: Like, do you have this guy, like, do you give them the family? You know, do you just have one with a bunch of dates up underneath it? Like, what do you do with all those trophies?
0: Man, they got a room. You said a trophy room. Their trophy room is probably as big as my master bedroom, and that's where they have all their accolades and all their awards. Matter of fact, they might have a house out back.
1: Now, right? I was going to say, Bron's trophy room is probably the size of a house.
0: Right.
1: You know, upstairs, downstairs, bathroom. Imagine having a bathroom in your trophy room. That's crazy.
0: Well, I mean, you know, you spend enough time there rearranging and moving some things around, you might have to take a bathroom break. I mean, it's just these kind of things happen.
1: What if you just put a toilet right in there and that was your trophy room? So when you had to go, you could just sit and look at your trophy.
0: See, you ain't got no sense. That's why you don't have no sense. I shouted out Kelsey Plum. I want to shout her out one more time. She actually won this week's Western Conference Player of the Week. She's going to be out for like a week because of a sprained ankle, but she's leading the league in scoring right now. 26.8 points per game. And it's only through 6 games. But, man, I'm trying to tell you what I saw her do with my own eyes on Saturday right here in Las Vegas going up against her old team. She put on a clinic. Not only did she have 38, but she dropped 9 assists, too.
1: Wow. Wow, man. That is extremely impressive.
0: Yeah, exactly. So hoping that KP gets back sooner rather than later. But, yeah, the WNBA off to a really good start. How about the NBA? Western Conference Final game number 6 that's coming up tomorrow.
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0: that are all night. WNBA, Fire and Sun. This would wind up being a 10-point game.
1: Had the heroics last time out against New York. Now it's Carlton. Drives, kick it late, wide open look for three.
0: Fire a 71-61 win over the Sun. Fire, fifth win this season, tied with the Lynx for the most in the WNBA. Three-game win streak. Mystics, a 78-64 win over the Storm. 14-point win, their first double-digit win of the season. Mystics leading wire to wire. They led by as many as 25. For the Lynx and the Dream.
2: Give Minnesota some defensive credit for holding her down, but she is so effective offensively. Miles was stripped, but able to collect, kick. Courtney Williams, ladies and gentlemen.
0: USA Network with the call as the Lynx beat the Dream 96-81. Minnesota leading wire to wire after entering the game as a 3.5-point underdog. Tempo, a season-high 111 points.
3: Stewart might have got the wind knocked out.
0: As they beat the Sky 111-104, Sky falling to 0-3 at home this season. Their fourth 0-3 start or worse at home in franchise history. Liberty, a 10-point win over the Mercury, 84-74, snapping a three-game losing streak. One more win, and they're into the finals. That's next. 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

0: so effective offensively. Miles was stripped but able to collect, kick Courtney Williams. Ladies and gentlemen.
1: USA Network with the call as the Lynx beat the Dream 96-81. Minnesota leading wire to wire after entering the game as a 3.5-point underdog. Tempo, a season-high 111 points as they beat the Sky 111-104. Sky falling to 0-3 at home this season. Their fourth 0-3 start or worse at home in franchise history. Liberty, a 10-point win over the Mercury, 84-74, snapping a three-game losing streak. One more win and they're into the finals. That's next. 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

0: stuff too. And again, we're talking about De'Aaron Fox playing on a high ankle sprain. We're talking about Dylan Harper playing through this adductor thing. I know they're not in the injury report, but those guys clearly aren't 100%, and full props to them for playing. Like, this is a war, and these teams are fighting through it every game. And you could see in this game, there was a lot of tired mistakes on both sides in the second half of this game. Cause like Brian said, I don't get the pleasure of being in the building like you are, but this is as high intensity and as physical a basketball as you're going to see. Like, you know, this is the highest level stuff possible. So, I mean, it's a knockdown, drag out fight to get through each of these games, and it's starting to look like it on both sides.
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2: 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CC and Smalls there talking about Jalen Hurts. Smalls laughing from Smalls. You just found yourself very funny in that clip.
0: I get it.
2: You're the person you say you get it about.
0: Yeah.
2: Okay, good. Just making sure.
3: Oh, my God.
0: Just in hearing that back, I understand why CC's wonderful wife would want to watch the Eagles play on Sundays.
2: So you, Michelle Smallman, not only agree with Mel Canty, you agree with Michelle Smallman.
0: Correct.
2: Okay. All right, just making
3: sure.
2: So
3: of all the things that my wife and Smalls could have lied on, of course, that would be the top of the list.
4: They're not the only ones aligned on that.
2: Yeah, I'm with them.
0: Yeah.
4: Yeah, obviously.
0: Ev's there. Pat is there. Cam is there. You know, and why...
2: AJ Brown's not.
0: Why not? There's always some drama and intrigue surrounding the Eagles. They're must-see TV.
3: Mm. That's it. Got it.
2: Yeah.
0: And every TV show has a leading man, and that would be Jalen Hurts.
3: Oh, main character energy for Jalen Hurts, huh?
2: Well, yesterday then, I don't know how they would do it on like a reunion show, on a Bravo show, maybe the sip heard around the world. So yesterday, Jalen Hurts sat there at the podium, press conference, OTAs, and he was asked about the possibility of an AJ Brown trade. Take a listen to what happened next.
5: We're focused on learning the offense. It really doesn't change in terms of our approach to improve. You know, there's an if. Obviously been a lingering thing, but you know, nothing can replace all the greatness that we achieved together.
2: Oh, well, we don't have the sip. My fault.
3: Said everything that we needed to know,
0: you know,
3: about
0: what?
3: The current state of affairs between Jalen Hurts and AJ Brown. If you're my coworker and I send you a meme of that sip, just know that you ain't gonna be working here alone. Like that's what that means.
2: For those who are unaware of the exact situation that happened, and I apologize, I set it up incorrectly. That's on me. He was asked about AJ Brown. And he had is either an iced coffee or a water, but the ice part is actually important. The ice cubes in the drink is important because the sound effect it made. So he didn't even realize this was happening, but the timing was so perfect. They asked him about AJ Brown, and he takes the sip, and you could hear him kind of shake it around. Mm-hmm. And he literally said, I guess I took the sip at the right time then. And he had this smirk of like, we all know what's happening, but it ain't June 1st yet. It was amazing.
0: Let me start over. With that sip, a story was told. A story was told there.
2: The story that you think he was trying to tell, whether intentionally or not?
0: Well, when he says good timing, it's like, yeah, I have a beat here to not have to talk about this. Because to your point, obviously, this has been swirling. He mentioned it in the clip that we did here. It's been a big if. And we're all just counting down the days until the calendar turns, and post June 1, it can be official that AJ Brown will not be a member of the Philadelphia Eagles anymore.
2: All right, I think we have the sip now. It's important that people hear the sound effect.
0: We need the sip.
2: And just so you understand, if I'm not mistaken, you're going to hear a sound effect with no words initially, and the sound effect is the ice shaking. Let's take a listen.
6: AJ's trade, how would that affect the offense? How would that affect me?
5: Pick the right question to sip on.
2: Now, I need to ask a question. We have to examine this. Did he go for the sip when the question started before he knew what it was? Or did he go for the sip as soon as he got the feeling that it was going to be about AJ Brown and buy himself time?
0: Actually, can we roll it again? And we'll determine the exact moment the hand goes down for the cup.
2: All right, let's hear it again.
6: AJ's trade, how would that affect the offense? How would that affect me?
0: The beginning was if AJ's traded, and then he reaches down.
2: So it wasn't a coincidence. It was a move?
0: It was an intentional reach down and an intentional sip.
2: Smalls, you and I'm going to reveal something to the audience. A lot of times, not all times, but a lot of times when somebody's being interviewed and they say, yeah, that's a good question, it's just really to buy themselves time.
0: Totally.
2: Breaking news. Like,
0: also to flatter the interviewer. Yeah, maybe but if you're trying to garner some goodwill.
2: Correct.
0: And by the way, we fall for it all the time. We're like, thank you. No question. It was a great question.
2: It's just a buy time strategy. Did he do that to buy time on the answer?
3: He knew exactly what he was going to say. He knew exactly what he was going to say. He just wanted to compose himself so that when he said it, there weren't any expressions that could give away his true feelings around the player and the person and the situation as a whole. Jalen Hurts, if nothing else, is deliberate in every single thing that he does. Mm-hmm. So I just think that was more about him being buttoned up and making sure he gave a response that left the media no place to go in terms of creating more of a salacious controversy around A.J. Brown being dealt in the coming days.
2: All right, maybe a dumb follow-up, but when you're saying he's intentional, I'm fascinated by the sip. He brought the drink knowing it's a prop, I can use it, or it just, I need to recompose and just get myself organized here, so let me use the sip. Why did he, does he always bring the cup of water to the pressers?
3: I think you're doing way too much in terms of overanalyzing. I'm sure that water was there. He was just, he had it.
2: To me, that's the most interesting part by a mile.
3: And it was just something that he used, you know, in that moment to get him through the other side of, you know, answering that question. I'm not going to say he brought the cup of ice water there specifically for that question.
2: Hmm.
3: But I will say this, man, like, it's clear that the organization is moving on from A.J. Brown, not because A.J. Brown is no longer a good player, not because A.J. Brown is, you know, moving out of his prime. It's because A.J. Brown and the quarterback have a tense relationship, and it has been fractured, and it has been documented, and we've had players that were in that locker room talked about the issues between the players, not in so many words, but also said that it could be a situation where they can't get over it. And so I don't think it's surprising to see the Philadelphia Eagles side with their franchise quarterback over their star wide receiver. The only question now becomes, what is Jalen Hurts without A.J. Brown? Because we quite literally have not seen him be a top-tier quarterback without A.J. Brown on the Eagles roster.
2: Is there a part of this that we haven't discussed enough, which is the return the Eagles could get? Because there's something developing in Patriots camp here also. Kayshon Boutte, who's been pretty good for New England, has not been in camp. I understand it's voluntary, but the Eagles are the team that everyone always says, don't call Howie Roseman. You don't want to make a trade with Howie Roseman. Well, New England seemingly is very willing to make a trade with Howie Roseman because of Mike Vrabel's previous coaching stint in Tennessee, coaching A.J. Brown and the high level of productivity. But a hypothetical return, guys, of a 2028 first, and maybe Kayshon Boutte is going to be in this deal, is a pretty damn good return, I think, for Philadelphia if that's what they end up getting here.
0: Mm-hmm.
2: Like, they may get an active, potentially, I'm not guaranteeing this, but they could. It seems like it's on the table, guys, that an active player who's productive could also go back to Philly.
3: Oh, there's no question about it. But here's the other thing. The player that may or may not be included in New England in an A.J. Brown trade, from New England in an A.J. Brown trade, won't be the only player that Howie Roseman acquires as a result of dealing A.J. Brown. What I mean by that is this. The Philadelphia Eagles are firmly within their window to contend for championships right now. Why would we think that the trade father, Howie Roseman, would sit on a 2027 or a 2028 first-round draft pick? He wouldn't. Whatever pick they get back from New England, don't be surprised if they then use that in a package to acquire an impact player that can help them this season, particularly somebody that they could add to that defensive front where they could use more edge rush help.
2: Mm.
3: So I wouldn't be surprised if the Philadelphia Eagles are swimming in some waters where they're going for a big fish on the eve of the start of the 2026 season as a result of the draft capital that they acquire in the A.J. Brown trade.
2: So you're saying that maybe they use A.J. Brown as a way to get draft ammo, and then the big fish, would they maybe have to swim, I don't know, miles to get it?
0: Hmm.
7: And maybe that's what the holdup is as to why Myles Garrett hasn't met Todd Monken. Because none of the Myles Garrett stuff could actually be clarified until the Eagles have the proper ammo to acquire him. And maybe they would look at it and say, we're in essence trading A.J. Brown for Myles Garrett. Now they have to give up a lot more. I'm not saying this is going to happen. I'm also saying that CeCe's point is a good one, and it would retroactively explain a lot of things.
0: You're telling me that the guy who we call the trade father, who is always making moves, who was interested in Micah Parsons and wanted to make a big deal for Micah Parsons, but Jerry Jones and the Dallas Cowboys said, anyone but you. We'll even deal him to the Green Bay Packers, who ousted us in the playoffs. Anyone but you. And they didn't get who they wanted in Micah Parsons. Could have said, okay, bet. Let me make all of these other subsequent moves, and I'll just go out and get Myles Garrett instead.
7: Mm-hmm.
0: If anyone could do that, it would be Howie Roseman.
7: And this year, who makes you a better team? Myles Garrett on the Eagles or A.J. Brown on the Eagles?
0: Myles Garrett.
7: I would agree with you. I mean, there are a few franchises in sports that you would say they're two steps ahead at all times, even when they seem behind. The Philadelphia Eagles would be one of those teams right now that you think would be two steps ahead. This is a conspiracy theory. This is a reckless speculation. But because on our show, and I know ESPN Cleveland gets mad at us when we do this, none of us have a clear and logical explanation as to the Browns' game plan around Myles Garrett. This hypothetical would give us one relative to, well, if you're going to trade him, why don't you just trade him around the draft? Well, because the team that may be willing to give you the most ammo can't actually get that ammo until after June 1st when they move A.J. Brown.
3: Makes sense.
7: It retroactively makes all of the Browns moves logical. And by the way, one other thing. Who's the person now right below Howie Roseman? And who would that person be talking?
3: The twin brothers, the Berry brothers.
7: Mm. One works for the Browns, one works for the Eagles. You think they could have private conversations that nobody with active players that are on other teams that maybe they could say, this is a family thing.
3: I'm just calling my brother.
7: Yeah. You can't tell me I'm not allowed to do that.
0: Sure, I'm the assistant GM of the Eagles and he's the GM of the Browns, but that's family. This is blood.
7: That's not even a joke. That's factual. They're twin brothers.
4: I think ESPN Cleveland needs to dump their QB tracker and start the Is Miles Getting Traded meter.
0: The Miles meter?
7: Miles meter.
4: The Miles
7: meter. Yeah. Smalls narrowed that down for you. The Miles meter.
4: I had to explain what I meant, Evan.
7: The Miles meter. I like it. Huh. Pat will explain more during I'm Over It. Next.
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24: I'm over it. Ugh. With Pat the producer.
4: I don't think Thin Mints get the respect they deserve.
25: They're not as good as the Tagalongs.
4: I think Big Cookie wants to keep them. Here's why the British are bothering me today. I forgot that they called potato chips crisps and French fries chips. And that really bothers me. Who do you think you are, the British? I can't support chicken pot pie. I think it's unnecessary as a dish. I think it insists upon itself.
26: Savory pie's out. It's going to be a no from me, dog.
4: Ugh.
27: I'm over it. I'm sick and tired and over it.
4: Get a life.
7: Yes, each and every day this time, our producer, Pat Costello, gives us items in and around sports entertainment, his life that he is over here on Unsportsmanlike, presented by Progressive Insurance. Pat.
4: I don't like the vibes that are happening around the Philadelphia Eagles right now in the media. As Nuno likes to say, you in the media. All you people in the media.
26: You people.
4: I'd like to do something big for the Philadelphia Eagles this year. Last year, I put my hair on the line for the Phillies. That was not that big. It was not a lot of hair. I think if the Eagles don't win the Super Bowl this year, I'll skydive.
26: What?
4: What? Yeah. If the Eagles don't win the Super Bowl, I'm going to skydive.
26: Is this because you want to go skydiving, or is it because you're that confident that the Eagles are going to win the Super Bowl?
4: I'm that confident that the Eagles are going to win the Super Bowl this year.
26: Why?
3: Wow.
4: I just feel like they are going to come in with a chip on their shoulder. There's a lot of hate. All the A.J. Brown stuff's been real negative. I think they're going to come in fired up this year. New offensive coordinator. I like where we are. And if they don't, I'll skydive.
26: Also, you say new offensive coordinator as if that is not the case every single season.
4: Yeah, but I like this offensive coordinator. I didn't like the last one.
7: Well, Sirianni made a big point yesterday about he's in before me, he leaves after me, this guy's always here, Sean Mannion. All right, so we got the work ethic down, but you got to work smart, not hard. Okay, cool. That's the backstory. The top story is Pat skydiving. Clearly.
4: And maybe Nuno?
26: Huh? Nuno?
7: Nuno's going with you if the Eagles don't win the
4: Super Bowl. Hell no. I tried. Cam?
28: Nuno's going without a parachute if the Eagles win the Super Bowl.
4: Cam?
28: I'm not going skydiving. Okay. Sorry, Pat.
7: But, Pat, clearly this has been something on your mind that you want to do it, and you're like, I need something to get me over the hump
26: totally.
7: To do it, like the shaving of the head, which happens to look great. So have you been thinking about skydiving for a long period of time?
4: I'm pretty sure that I made this bet kind of with the Phillies a bunch of years ago, but I don't exactly remember. No, I just think that maybe it would be fun to skydive, who knows, but if not, that means the Eagles win the Super Bowl. Kind of a win-win.
28: That's not
26: this.
28: A win-win.
3: Not yeah, jumping out of a perfectly good airplane makes no sense to me.
26: Would no, but I actually went to do it once, signed the waivers, was in the jumpsuit, waiting down below. We had friends that went up first. The plane goes up, circling, circling, circling. Plane comes back down. A propeller issue. None of us got to go. I was like, that was a sign from the sweet Lord above that this was just not for me. That was the universe saying, it's going to be a no for you, dog.
4: Yeah, I don't think...
26: Skydiving is not meant for you.
28: Propeller issue would terrify me.
26: I was like, nope, we are good. It is a wrap, no desire.
4: I don't think my mom's going to be happy with me for this one, but that's okay.
7: How did Hillary Banks' husband die on Fresh Prince?
4: Was it bungee jump?
7: Oh, it was bungee jumping. I thought it was
4: a different thing.
3: Oh my god!
7: I thought it was skydiving for a second. Because in my head, that always like plays in my mind of like I'm not going to do that because I remember that in Fresh Prince.
26: Because in the fictional Will Smith show, someone died from it.
7: Yes. What'd you say?
26: I said in a fictional Will
7: Smith.
26: Okay,
7: I thought there was a word you slipped in there. I didn't hear that. Okay.
26: Fictional.
7: Sorry. Yeah.
26: It means fake.
7: Thanks, Smalls.
4: Pat, word of the day? Fictional?
26: No. Okay. Oh, sorry. Evan, was that your official guess?
7: No, it was not. Okay. I just didn't hear that first word.
28: I feel like we made a big deal about this. We're still not making a big enough deal about this that Pat's about to skydive in like 8 months or something.
26: Wow, Cam doesn't believe in his team.
4: I'm not about to skydive, Cam.
28: There is a...
4: How dare you?
28: There's a good chance.
7: Did you come to this yesterday?
4: It's been lingering for a couple days.
7: Because I came to it, I think they're going to win the Super Bowl team yesterday, too.
26: Yeah.
7: But I haven't vetted it out fully, but like I had this moment of like, I think the Niners may just win the Super Bowl this year.
28: Are you going to skydive if they
7: no.
28: do not?
7: Yeah.
26: No, how strongly do you feel about this?
7: I'm going to tell you why I came to this conclusion. Because I haven't thought about every single offseason addition over the last 24 hours, I'm like, wait, Brock Purdy's throwing to Mike Evans. He's on that team now.
26: Yeah.
7: Because you're so accustomed to him, obviously, on Tampa. I don't know. I guess I thought about that too yesterday. No skydiving.
3: Kyle Shanahan still the coach?
26: Yes.
7: Yeah, and I believe in him.
3: He ain't winning the Super Bowl.
7: I believe in him.
3: Next.
7: We're by hair. Very good hair.
3: He'll find a way to mess it up.
7: Underrated hair.
26: The hair of the Super Bowl.
3: They might get there. And I like the 49ers roster. Kyle Shanahan's still the coach.
4: I made chicken wings yesterday. And I was texting my buddy about it because they were electric. And he was like, you know what? I prefer boneless wings. And I think he thought that I was going to freak out about it. Be like, boneless wings? What are you, a child? Those are chicken nuggets. No. I'm a boneless wing supporter. I don't think boneless wings get enough respect, honestly. I think it's popular to hate on them for no reason. Boneless wings are great. What's wrong with boneless wings?
7: Why are they called boneless wings versus chicken?
3: Ain't they just chicken tenders?
7: Yes.
26: Yeah, I was going to say.
4: Not necessarily.
7: Yes, it is.
3: Now, what's the
4: Who
3: difference?
4: Cares? Where's the wing?
3: No, I'm just, for my edification, what's the difference between boneless wings and chicken tenders?
4: I think it's just a shorthand way to say sauced up nuggets, basically, but whatever.
7: What was that, Cam?
26: Yeah,
3: okay, so the boneless wing is more of a nugget than a tender.
4: Okay.
3: Is that what you're saying, Pat? The boneless wing is more of a nugget than a tender?
4: It can be either one, really, but I don't know why they get so much disrespect. I think they're delicious.
7: Cece,
26: Is the boneless wing just man-made, then? Is it manufactured?
7: Yeah.
0: No, it's just cut.
7: Here's what I think it is. The boneless wing community will deny this. I think initially it probably just stemmed with, we're going to put buffalo sauce on chicken fingers.
4: Probably,
7: and
4: yeah.
7: And that's probably what they decided. Like, that's a boneless wing.
26: No, but if it's not a wing, don't call it a wing.
7: That's what they call
26: it. Not
4: who cares?
26: From the bird, then it's not a wing.
0: So, on the Googles, it says the tenders are specifically cut from the tenderloin of the chicken breast, while the wings, the boneless wings, are just simply bite-sized chunks of a standard, chicken breast.
26: So it's not a wing?
0: No.
26: It's from a different part of the chicken altogether. Therefore,
3: so it's false flagging,
26: they are not
3: is what you're
26: disrespected.
3: Saying. It's not false a wing. Flag. The boneless wing is not a wing at all.
26: Correct.
4: Yeah, of course it's not. Wow. But it's delicious, so I don't care.
26: Well, then let's stop calling it a wing. If it's not a wing,
3: just
26: but
3: be
26: it's
3: just who
26: easy.
3: You are.
26: Yeah.
3: Just be who you are, Pat. Why pretend that you're something else?
26: Totally. It's 2026.
4: Why are we pretending
26: support?
4: Like they're not delicious?
7: They're the same as chicken fingers. Of course they're delicious.
4: Yeah, exactly. I don't know why people make a big deal out of it. Who cares what
7: they're
4: called?
7: I think it's one of these things where it's like New York pizza and Chicago pizza. Like, they're not the same thing. They're not interchangeable. If you're in the mood for wings and you're in the mood for boneless wings, those are two different moods.
26: Right, but don't feed me a taco and call it a piece of pizza.
4: Okay, that is not the same at all.
0: Well, you can get taco pizza.
26: Yes, I guess you can. But don't give me a part of a different part of the bird and tell me it's a wing.
7: We're in agreement. Who are you fighting?
26: Pat.
4: Me.
7: Oh. Okay, yeah, Pat. I agree with Smalls.
26: Thank you.
7: Well, now not allowed to feed after the show.
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11: Doug, let's just get it over with. Just get it over with.
12: Okay. Get through it.
11: Where's Tim? Oh, you mean the whole...
12: Where's Tim?
11: You mean the next 5 hours. You meant the whole show.
12: Yeah.
11: Doug just wants to get it over with. Yeah. I meant just ripping the Band-Aid off at the outset because Tim's not here.
12: Oh. Well, I'm a little chilly. It's a little chilly. It's freezing. I've been this cold since last time I went ice fishing.
11: Do you ever cover ice fishing in Minnesota?
12: Yeah, I did once.
11: God, they like to drive their trucks out on the lake. It's a little unnerving. It's horrible.
12: They build little cabins out there.
11: But Doug, they're just drinking. The night. They're not doing anything but drinking.
12: I guess.
11: I did a story in Rhinelander, and these guys, I said, it doesn't seem like you're really doing much, but drinking and eating, just standing around. They said, you're not going to report that, are you? I said, well, I don't know. I was kind of doing a whole piece on what is ice fishing, and everybody up there is like, we know what it is.
12: Yeah.
11: We drive our pickup truck out into the middle of the ice. We start a fire on the ice, Doug.
12: Uh-huh.
11: Maybe some Jägermeister. Yeah, what else? And then you sit around, and eventually you'll catch a fish. Your tip-up mm-hmm. will go up, and you didn't do anything. And they said, please don't report that. So that's it, Doug.
12: And then every spring, somebody waits a little too long to get the truck and the cabin off the ice, and it sinks to the bottom of the lake.
11: And you got a lifetime roofing lead because somebody's car went into the...
12: Well, they say if you
11: that's
12: find
11: how
12: a,
11: it works.
12: Because the fish don't move very much when it's that cold. If you find a honey hole, you just pull one after the next right out of the water. And you get a bundle of them. But if you're in a bad spot, you don't catch anything.
11: But I would disagree that it's horrible, Doug, because it's kind of like a tailgate on ice. That's
12: well,
11: what it
12: similar.
11: Feels like.
12: Yeah, similar, I guess.
11: But Tim's not here today. Tim's out today and tomorrow. Oh, worst show ever, Doug. Get it over. Rip the Band-Aid off.
12: All right.
11: You're more worried about a five-hour window that you've got to fill.
12: Oh, well, I forgot about the Strode program.
11: How is Ken? He lives with a bird.
12: Yeah.
11: He gets internet from his neighbors.
12: Mm-hmm.
11: And I actually heard a clip the other day. He also gets his laundry done in his neighbor's. So do you, and Jackson, you lived in that same apartment.
4: I did.
11: Do you just walk into the neighbor's apartment?
4: I never did that. He discovered this. I never did that.
12: He said the last time he did it, he drove from the hill to St. Peter's to get the laundry done with someone's house that he knew.
11: It was his niece, I believe.
4: Yes.
11: Yeah. Cousin or something.
4: I used to drive to my parents to do it, but
11: that's a little more.
4: It's a shorter drive.
12: Can make yourself at home and get something to eat.
4: Right, and I'm sure he's doing the same.
11: Well, I'm sure he is. Our level of comfort at our niece's place versus his level of comfort.
12: Mm-hmm.
11: Jeez, I thought you had better food by now. Like, you could probably hear him complaining, Doug.
12: Oh, sure.
11: Even though it's his niece's house. So Doug is locked and loaded. Jackson is for the next 5 hours.
12: Yeah.
11: TMA here till 11. Then it's after the morning after. Had an event. My sister is in charge of an organization called LARSH STL St. Louis. It's a international group. They take care of people with mental disabilities. We had an event at the U-High. It's a breakfast event. They have great speakers. But Doug, about five people came up and said, so are you onboarding right now? I said, is not onboarding. This is Kilcoin Cares in the community.
12: This show will haunt you for years, too.
11: And then a couple more said, they got you on assignment today. I said, well, look, they probably didn't know what I was doing. You guys just assumed I was out ice fishing.
12: Yeah.
11: Which you could do in these studios because it's freezing. But it's the Stiefel Studios, nonetheless.
12: I went 34 years covering sports at Channel 4. I can count on one hand the number of times people said, hey, I saw that story you did on the such and such on the Cardinals or the Rams. But every day someone will come up and say, free dotum, knock it off, mister.
11: Free dotum.
12: Yeah.
11: And you probably still get, I saw you last night. Like, no, you didn't.
12: No. So watch you every night. No, you haven't in 5 years. 5 years.
11: What'd you lead with last night, Doug?
12: Cardinals.
11: Oh, okay.
12: Cardinals.
4: Lifetime roofing lead.
11: Yeah. And we'll get into some ball talk. Brad Thompson, I'm anxious to talk to Brad about, and I'm sure you guys touched on it yesterday, just the tension with the Brewers over the Ollie Marmol gestures, and then that Daniel Vogelbach, who felt like he was playing about a year or two ago. He's now the hitting coach, and he said we were not relaying signs. End of story.
12: Yeah.
11: But the story for sure, the Dustin May outing and
12: Abner Uribe
11: doing his. Yeah, he said he apologized to everybody but the Cardinals.
12: Right.
11: But Doug, you played some ball on the hit that broke up the no hitter, bottom of the eighth, leadoff hit, Garrett Mitchell. Do you think Torres could have caught that? Nathan Church probably catches it just because he's so darn good out there.
12: Yeah, I think there are some left fielders that catch it, and there's probably just as many that don't. Had he been playing one step deeper with the pitch, he probably makes the catch. If he's 2 inches taller, he probably makes the catch. You can't say it was a bad play. It was certainly a very tough play.
11: It was a tough play.
12: But I do think there are probably some left fielders who make that catch.
11: Is there not? Now I'm crowdsourcing. Is there a probability chart? You know, they tell you probability on the catch. I didn't see that yesterday.
4: Let me see. It usually does that for home runs.
11: But I've seen catch. Well, like somebody makes a great catch, they'll say, "Oh, that had a 10%
4: You know what, Martin? I'm going to get that information for you.
11: It seems like
4: well, it's going to take a second.
11: And then if you're the pitcher, Dustin May, you're in a tough spot because you can't berate your outfielder. I guess yeah. Chris Carpenter could, but you can't. You're so disappointed in that moment.
4: Yeah. For sure.
11: And I think he contained himself pretty well.
4: And he was pretty animated the entire start.
11: Every inning that he got out of clean, you could tell he knew what was going on. He was feeling it.
4: He was fired up.
12: It was an especially tough play for Torres because he's running as fast as he can just to get there.
11: Right.
12: And then you got to jump as high as you can, and it's hard to do both at the same time.
11: Yeah. I mean, and none of us jackasses could have caught the ball.
12: But oh, gosh.
4: Speak for yourself.
11: He did appear to maybe overrun it just a slight bit, but it didn't matter because after that, Doug, there was a bunt that nobody decided to field.
12: Yeah. Then and I think that was on May because the third baseman's got to hold the bag for a play there. The first baseman comes charging in, and he handles the right side. And May just kind of did nothing on the bunt. Yeah, I think it was his responsibility to cover the left side on
11: it
12: that
11: bunt. Really was one of those games. And we've talked a lot on this show about post-game that's accessible. And here I would have, and I know there's a new model with Cardinals TV, and they don't really do extensive post-game. I was dying. After that game, I would have watched for an hour. Mm-hmm. If they said, we're going to hear from Dustin May. His thoughts on everything that would, including the bunt, just the frustration of not only losing the no-hitter, but then he actually loses the game, the losing pitcher after all that. But I would have liked to have heard from Torres as well. They do a quick thing with Ollie, and we will hear from the Cardinal manager. You know what we got, Doug? We got a show coming up here, the PolosPlus.com dossier tells you U.S. Senator Eric Schmidt at 7:30, and this is news that came out yesterday. Only Ross Dellinger is allowed to report on these matters, and he did, saying that the senators, Cruz and Cantwell, put together their deal, and then this is all about trying to contain what's going on in college sports, the chaos of NIL and the money that's flying around. And what I don't know, Doug, is if they have the power to enact all of this, but they're talking about a one-time transfer for college athletes, a five-year eligibility period, a hard cap. Now, I've seen a lot of pushback on that. Who are they to say how much you can or can't make? So we'll get Senator Schmidt's thoughts on that. Strick's going to be here 8 to 9, Doug. He's going to be hanging with us. Andy Strickland, friend of the show. We'll talk some ice rock. And then Brad Thompson, 9:30, back from that trip to Milwaukee. That was a disheartening couple of days. To me, Doug, the headline is still that you scored 2 runs in 3 games.
12: Yeah,
11: you just can't score.
12: You don't worry about the fly ball that may or may not have been caught in left field or the bunt that wasn't played. If you just score some runs, give the guy a couple of runs to deal with and maybe goes the whole way.
11: Yeah, you got a guy working on a no-hitter, but it's just the narrowest of margins. Yeah. He's sitting there with a 1-0 lead.
12: It felt like a really important game to me for a lot of different reasons. It's the team you're chasing, swept you 3 in a row instead of 2.5 out. Now you're 4.5 out. The Brewers have kind of established it, at least for now, that it's still their division, and the Cardinals have a ways to go. And the Cardinals have now lost 7 of 9, and they've just really kind of stopped hitting completely. So it's important to get it going again this weekend.
11: I mean, I would
12: fall too far back.
11: And we've said it out loud before, but what is the secret sauce in Milwaukee? It must just be because they pick up guys like Harrison, and in the past, Adames, and then they get Vaughn from the White Sox. It might just be that they have an incredible scouting staff at the pro level because they'll take players from other teams that are not overly productive or names that wouldn't wow you at all. They get these guys, and they're actually pretty good when they get to Milwaukee.
12: Yeah. I mean, Terang is another one who's suddenly, you know, an all-star caliber player.
11: I mean, the Brewers have won the division 4 of the last 5 years. And they're in command once again. Disheartening, Doug. Although I did hear Ollie in the postgame, because Chip Carey said, hey, that's one of those really brutal, which I was a reasonable thought. That's what we were all watching. And he said, no, not really. Just a good game. Kind of tipped his cap, I believe. Here's the Cardinal manager following the no-hitter gone awry.
13: Be quite honest with you, it was a good game. Our guy pitched really, really well. We knew we were going to need more than one to take this, but overall, I liked the way we played on the wrong side of it, but competition was good. I mean, the way the ball was coming out today was really, really good. Fastball was good. Sweeper was incredible. Cutter, all of it. So I enjoyed watching him get after it today. Something we're working on, and at the end of the day, the guys across the way did a better job than we did as far as execution. You learn from it. This is a group that is enjoying competing. You just got to keep going.
4: Truly disheartening, because you get a A-plus performance out of your starter, but it's three poorly fielded plays, whether they're hard plays or not, you know, between Torres and the fly ball in the shadows, tough play. The bunt, kind of in no man's land, then Mason Wynn booting the ball. It's just, and you can't get it. And the only offense you got is from the guy you called up less than a week ago. That's a tough loss coming on the heels of three in a row.
11: It reminded me, not at all on par, but game six, 85 World Series, the Denkinger game, because there's the blown call, and then after that, everything else just went wrong. And yeah, you can kind of feel, I was screaming at the two Fox, let's have a mound, like a huddle. I felt like they needed like a quick, give me a 20.
4: Yeah.
11: I felt like they needed to kind of, okay, everybody come together.
4: Yeah. They needed like a rain delay or
11: something.
4: Don't
11: you think?
4: Yeah.
11: Because you could kind of feel things just kind of melting.
4: It started to unfold. I think May was probably not tilted fully after the fly ball got down. But the bunt, everything about the bunt was like weird. The way he jumped off at the first, it was weird. Win, you had two outs, you can get out of the inning.
12: It was a perfect bunt.
4: It was a great bunt.
12: You got to tip your, what I say, tip your cap.
4: Well, they's on scholarship too.
12: Mm-hmm. I mean, it looks really easy when a guy does it.
4: For sure.
12: But we've seen enough people flail at the bunts and not get it down.
4: And ultimately, the Wynn error was much more impactful than that.
12: Yeah, and he makes that play 97 times out of 100.
4: Yeah, I mean, he's a gold glove.
11: And he made a great play to end the fifth.
4: Incredible
11: play. Up the middle towards second base, and then a great scoop by Burleson to keep the no-hitter intact. And that's when you start thinking, oh, maybe this is going to happen, like big moments along the way. And Wynn probably... I just think collectively you could feel like the whole disappointment. Oh, my God, he had it. Oh, we're right there.
4: Right. You go into the ninth, the chance, then you go down, down one. That felt like one run, but it felt like a mountain when you're going up to bat there.
12: Yeah, and then they face McGill there, their closer.
4: Right.
12: Throwing 200 miles an hour.
4: Right.
12: Pozo looked completely overmatched on that last one.
4: You just can't have that level of execution like against a team like the Brewers. They are really solid. They're playing well. You got to kind of be a little more buttoned up.
12: It's because of that retractable roof. It's that damn retractable roof.
4: Yeah, those shadows look great.
11: That's one thing with Torres. I wanted to hear from him. Did that play a factor too?
4: It had to.
11: Because he's right at the line where the sun's coming in, the shadows are there. That added to the
4: Brewers
11: difficulty.
4: Should be fine for that.
11: They'd be fine.
4: They're fine for that ridiculous stadium.
12: I wonder if you can get used to it, if you can get used to hitting in those shadows where it does become a bit of an advantage.
4: I bet it does.
12: I know it's an advantage to always have your game start on time, never have a rain delay, never have a doubleheader, never have to move your pitching back around when you're at home. Never play in 95 degrees, never play in really cold weather. I'm sure that helps.
11: Guys, let's be real. No one expected the Cardinals to compete this year. It's been a fun little ride, but the Brewers have been and are the class of the Central Division. Eric in the Central West End. It is the 54-game mark. What is Claves goes to?
4: Flag Day.
11: Flag Day.
4: 2 weeks from now?
11: One-third of the way, Doug. Exactly one-third of 54 games.
12: Yeah.
11: On pace to win 87.
12: Still tied
11: trending down.
12: Still tied for that last wild card spot.
11: Yeah. Showdown with the Cubs this weekend, Doug. Uh-huh.
12: Yeah,
11: they lost 10 in a row, bounced back at a win in Pittsburgh, but they are still tied for that final wild card. I do think, and if Heim Bloom's sitting here on the lie detector and he's asking why it's so cold in here, that's the first question.
12: We need a retractable roof here.
4: Yeah, we could use some outside
11: help. Hey, Coach Kiyoski, can you cut a hole in the roof? It's muggy outside mostly, and it's about 40 in here. But if Heim's sitting there, I think he would say, listen, guys, nobody thought this was possible, right? And I would say, correct. But because you are a third of the way in and you're still very much in the mix, what's your responsibility to this year's team to look down and say, you know what, it's time to give Jimmy Crooks some at-bats. It's time, or at minimum, okay, Velasquez, let's give him a week up here. You know what, that Baez, if this year's all about developing and finding out who's going to be a future contributor, why not him? And I understand, the lockout. But you can't do that with every player.
12: No.
11: I understand you don't do something irresponsible like a Liam Doyle and say, hey, we just want the young stud. Let's do it now. But guys who are clearly knocking on the door and people up here that aren't hitting, why? I just think at some point here, it's that time of year now. We kept saying, let's get to mid to late May. Well, it's almost June. I think you owe it to the group that is playing well to make a few moves.
12: I think you absolutely do. I don't think you can say, well, we didn't expect to be any good this year, but now that we are, we're not really going to push it. That doesn't make any sense to me. If you got a shot, and it looks like they have a shot to be contenders, playoff contenders anyway, of course you got to go for it.
28: Right.
12: I don't mean,
11: well, when you say go for it, you mean be, don't just sit on your hands completely.
12: Right. I don't mean trade your young guys for veteran players at this point. That doesn't make sense. But I think you can do everything you can to try to stay near the top of the standings. I think that's what you're supposed to do.
28: And I think even deeper than, you know, the idea of like the long-term development is that for the first time in a while, it feels like you've built equity with the fans, with the new regime and the younger team. You had the tarps off thing just a week and a half ago. Like, you've really built something where people are like kind of excited to go back to the ballpark, and really like done that a pretty organic job of doing so. So you want to like stay in good faith. Like, it's tough to like look at your fan base and be like, yeah, we're going to keep running out some of these guys who have done nothing offensively, just nothing offensively, when like the internet is available and people know what's going on in Memphis. Like, it's not a secret. You don't have to like go get a newspaper, go find out.
12: What if you can't get Wi-Fi?
28: Yeah, you get to go to your neighbor's first. 5G. Yeah.
11: You think like, this is around that Heim would just turn off the internet so nobody could tell how good like, Baez was?
28: Like Baez and Crooks and Velasquez, like these numbers, Blaze Jordan, these numbers are available and like people can see that, and then they see what goes on in the major league roster. And it's like, at a certain point, you want to, yes, long-term development, you don't want to sabotage that just for short-term gains, but you also want to keep that equity you've built with the fan base and not get rid of that even before June starts.
12: I agree with that completely. I think you're right on with that. Because the number of fans you put in the stands, that directly affects what you can do with the team.
28: Right.
12: You can't have another year where you've got these games where you're playing in front of 9,000 to 10,000 people. That hits the bottom line hard.
28: Mm-hmm.
11: And in the room, I think players look around and say, oh, gosh. And we know Edmonds would say it out loud. Look at the lineup and say, wow, he's still in the lineup, huh? Wow. I think players even know at some point. Hey, they have the internet too.
28: Yeah.
11: Papers.
28: Yeah.
11: They're on scholarship too. They've got the internet too. They know what Baez is doing. They know what Crooks is doing.
28: Right.
11: Hell, a lot of them just played with him a year or two ago and are probably wondering. I just think you're at a point now, not to do anything irresponsible or just on a whim, but maybe give somebody a shot, because the other guys have shown after 54 games, there's a handful that don't need to be in that lineup every day.
12: Right. If they don't do it, the only explanation is that they really do think that there's going to be a lockout next year, and they don't want to expose some of these minor leaguers to the major leaguers and have that affect the way that they can play next year.
28: Well, it doesn't seem like the MLB player union and the league, or I saw the players made their first labor proposal. I don't know if it seems like they want a soft payroll floor, and that's about it. I don't know if they're going to be meeting in the middle anytime soon.
11: Hey, it's the Mick Ultra YouTube chat. You know what's going on up there? They're talking, and Chairman Kurt is the patron saint of the YouTube chat. Much love. That's from Too Fat Kayak. Proud of you guys for still showing up today. Oh, that's you, Chairman, saying that. Chairman telling them. It's always your own guys, baby. Yeah.
14: No, they're a little down with no Tim. I empathize with that, so I'm happy they're still in
11: there.
14: Are you
11: down, Chairman, because there's no Tim?
14: No, it was good to see you this morning, Martin. You're filling his shoes quite nicely today.
11: Oh, thanks, buddy. You're the best. Big Tuft texting in to the Air Comfort Service text inbox. Why does Martin hate the YouTube chat?
28: Well, we got...
11: It's a lot of moving parts.
28: Yeah, it's still early in the first inning here.
11: Big Blonde Dan did say, what was the temperature on opening day? This team's on pace to win 87. And I agree, they're way ahead. But when you get house money or things kind of fall your way, Riley O'Brien and Walker hits, you go, oh, you know what? We'll be honest, we didn't think they'd be this good.
28: Right.
11: And then you have an opportunity, especially with the fan base that's been kind of down and just, I would say, ambivalent almost towards your product. I think that makes sense. However, the brothers' time, there's Ed and there's Steven. Steven says, process over results. This team isn't ready to go deep into the playoffs. You have to remember, it's an MLB roster full of young guys. If you just bench them for the next guy, you're sending a message to everyone else. Now, I would say Gorman and Pies are not in that. Like, they didn't just get here. So I don't know that that's dispiriting to the rest of the team.
12: And just because you're young doesn't mean you get forever to develop. If there's another young guy who's performing better, then he deserves a chance.
28: Right.
12: Just like the young guys that are in there now that aren't delivering.
28: Yeah, it creates a culture of a meritocracy, you know, who's playing well.
11: Martin, do your feet hurt having to fill size 6 shoes? So wearing 10 shoes could actually lead to my feet hurting. A lot of baseball talk. We'll have Brad Thompson. He's going to be at 9:30. Strick in the house. We'll take your 2- and 3-part questions for Andy Strickland. TMA brought to you by Brown and Crouppen. Martin, Doug, Jackson, Chairman Kurt with you. Love the Mick Ultra YouTube chat. We've got the text inbox and the Callier and Thompson phone lines. When we're not busy just chopping it up here, we take your calls. And we've got the polosplus.com dossier. We've covered all of that. We'll talk to U.S. Senator Eric Schmidt about what's happening in college football. I also wanted these Drinkwitz. I mean, he was like a joke machine down in Destin. Which, by the way, this show, anybody who says on the calls in or text that they went to Destin, they just get crushed.
15: Yeah.
11: It's good enough for the SEC coaches, Doug.
12: Yeah, it's a nice place. It really is.
11: I mean, they're hanging out in Destin.
12: Yeah.
11: And Feinbaum and Drinkwitz together just doing a bunch of comedy. Because we always make fun of the extensions for Drinkwitz.
12: Mm-hmm. Did you get another one yesterday?
11: No, but Feinbaum made fun of him for it.
12: Oh, yeah?
11: Yeah. I think maybe he's been listening to the show. Can't rule it out. All right, Team A brought to you by Brown and Crouppen.
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0: John Fogerty's birthday.
1: Yes.
0: Is it?
1: Yes.
0: Sometimes you just play random songs.
1: It's true. But today it is John Fogerty's birthday.
0: Oh, he's at least 80. And Doug, they're from Northern California, but they like to sing about the bayou. Oh. They're always down on the bayou, but they're from Northern California.
2: How about 82?
0: Well, that's a really good guess. I don't think he's 83. 81.
1: It is John Fogerty's 81st birthday.
2: Oh. Wow. Still performing?
0: You know, is maybe
1: not
0: on
1: with
0: his
1: CCR.
0: Own.
1: Yeah, I don't think it was CCR.
2: I saw a list yesterday of rock stars still performing, and there must have been 15 names of guys who were 75 and older. Oh, they're still touring, still doing it all.
0: Well, I think Casey promoted it, the band Triumph, and they had great videos in the 70s because there was always somebody wearing a blues jersey.
1: Oh, yeah.
0: But Triumph was a Canadian rock band, just some great songs. Lay It on the Line, Doug, you probably listened to that in your Camaro in Kirkwood.
2: May have, yeah.
0: They played at Hollywood Amphitheater like a week or two ago. Their first show in 35 years. You know, we've been kicking this idea.
1: 35 years?
0: I believe that's what I read. They had just sort of shut it down, and then they said, you know what, let's get back. And then I read one review, and it said, so-and-so, one of the founding members, skipped the trip. And I was like, after 35
1: years.
0: Yeah,
1: I got to miss this one.
2: They probably went to their 60-year high school reunion and said, think we can still do this? I don't know, let's try.
0: They kicked it around for a little while. Is the senator with us, Jackson?
1: Yes.
0: Oh, okay. Well, this is TMA brought to you by Brown and Crouppen, and the news on a Wednesday, college sports related. That the Senate, U.S. Senate, has put together groundbreaking legislation. There's a lot to sort of dissect, and let's get right to it. U.S. Senator Eric Schmidt on the line with us. Senator, good morning. How are you?
3: I'm good, guys. By the way, I heard a little bit before I came on, I love the SEC down in Destin. You know, as a St. Louis guy, it was like a Schmidt family vacation in the early 90s, you just hop on 55 and go straight south as fast as you can get to the ocean. That's where the SEC is meeting now. It's awesome.
0: Well, we have like zip code snobs on this show. So, you could come on this show and say, I just bought a place in Huntley. Like, oh, loser. But it doesn't matter where you go. So if somebody says I was in Destin, they say hillbilly. And I'm like, wait a minute.
3: Yeah.
0: It's good enough for the SEC coaches.
3: Well, it's not a 30A sticker on the back of the minivan, though.
0: The humble brag.
3: Yeah.
0: Humble brag. All right, what did take place? This was legislation that's been written up, or where does it... Tell us what's in it, and then where it goes next.
3: Yeah, so this is the first real bipartisan piece of legislation that kind of addresses the full gamut, some of the things that we've talked about on the show before, which is the two kind of relevant pieces to addressing the chaos in college sports. And as a zooming out, why is Congress involved? It's a great question. The answer is that it's the only entity on the planet that can grant antitrust exemption status to the NCAA or other governing body to set the rules. Because right now, they can't set any rules on eligibility. They can't set any rules on transfer. They just get sued. They lose in court. And so that's why you see this kind of chaotic atmosphere. So what it would do is to say you have antitrust exemption status to have a transfer portal. You can transfer one time for free. You got 5 years of eligibility based on when you get out of high school or you turn 19. Those kind of, you know, agents have to be registered. You see a lot of abuse that's happening there, that kind of stuff. And then on the revenue side, which we've talked about too, is it provides an opportunity for potentially a unified rights deal like the NFL has or the NBA has, where they generate so much more revenue than college football is able to generate right now. When you really have by comparison, the NFC East would be negotiating with one network. The AFC West would be negotiating with another network. That doesn't clearly maximize the NFL's potential. So it will allow a pathway for college football to do that. And then that new revenue can be used to support the non-revenue sports, the Olympic sports, the women's sports. They're very much at risk right now. I think the canary in the coal mine on all that is Arkansas, an SEC school, just canceled men's and women's tennis, right? So I think you're going to see more and more of this. And if the business model always was college football can subsidize all those other sports, what happens when you start losing money on your college football program? That

0: that's where we're at right now. And so that's what the framework that's been set up. June will be an important month, guys, for hearings and whatever comes of it, because we're running out of time before you get to elections in November. And so if something's going to happen, it's going to happen in the next couple of months, I would say.
1: Do you anticipate the conferences, especially the SEC and the Big Ten, going along with this? So you expect them to fight you on it or to play along with it?
0: Well, so on the governance piece, Greg Sankey was in the office a couple of weeks ago, and Petitti was as well. I think there's broad agreement that on the governance side, there needs to be some rules established. And this is why they're talking about, establishing their own rules. It's part of the conversation at the SEC conference meetings in Destin right now. On the revenue side, previous versions of this would force all conferences to do it. I don't support that. So this is different. This says it's totally voluntary. So think of it this way. The SEC is going to blow the doors off the next time they negotiate a TV deal in the next 5 years. I mean, it'll be massive. And so they're looking to that. So why would you join a unified rights deal with other conferences? The Big Ten and the SEC are going to have to answer this question. And the way it'll happen is if they generate about 65% of all the viewership in college football, which they do, the SEC is about 39%. If they voluntarily enter into a unified rights deal, they're going to negotiate a deal before they come in to say, we're going to at least get what we would have gotten before. And so with the growing pie going from $4 billion to $10 billion, right, if they do as well as they would do normally and better, that still leaves a lot of money on the table to protect all the other non-revenue sports. So that's how it could work, but it's voluntary. The SEC, Big Ten don't have to do it, but it provides an opportunity for them to do it. Because right now, guys, all of that would be illegal. It would be colluding under the law. You can't collectively do that. That's collusion. So Congress is saying, no, you can do that just like the NFL does it, the NBA does it, Major League Baseball does it.
2: So I've seen some pushback saying, well, who are we to tell these kids what they can and can't earn? We don't tell the coaches what they can and can't earn. Is there any clause there? Any restrictions on the coaches who also kind of benefit from the Wild West?
0: Well, there's no salary cap. I think that's one of the things, as this thing was unveiled yesterday, some of the information that gets out. There's no salary cap. What it does do is that House settlement, which everyone's sort of operating under sort of right now, which is $20.5 million a year you can spend, it does codify that with the opportunity for that number to grow, right? And so there really is no limit. Now, it does provide some protections on the collectives on the outside. Because the answer is, how does LSU have a $50 million football roster this year if you have a $20.5 million cap? Well, the answer is they use all the cap, and then they have all this outside money. You get paid $5 million a year to show up at an auto dealership once a year or something like that, right? Which Kiffin's doing right now down at LSU. So it does provide some additional structure there. I don't have a problem with players getting paid at all, but the reality is, if you're going to have structure to make sure that you don't, college football programs aren't bankrupting all the other sports, you do have to have some kind of structure here where you limit transfers, and you have an overall cap that can be enforced.
1: Why is this so important that Congress would get involved?
0: Doug, I heard this yesterday. So I was on my way down to Southeast Missouri yesterday in the car, and I was listening in the morning after I heard my good friend and patriot, great American Doug Vaughn, ask this very important question.
1: Yeah.
0: There's a lot going on, obviously, in Congress. But again, I think if you understand culturally, I try to tell people in Washington all the time, when I'm home and I'm talking to friends, they're not always asking about the banking bill, but they do care about college athletics. They do care about college football. They care about their teams and what that looks like over the next decade. And if Congress doesn't grant this antitrust exemption here to save college athletics, I just think in the next 2 years, if we're having this conversation, the landscape is going to be totally different, and it won't be for the better. So it's an opportunity for us to do the one thing that we can do, which is to give this liability protection for them to actually have rules and then get out of the way. But no one else can do that. So I think it's important for us to step up and again, preserve something that's a very uniquely American institution, which is college sports, specifically college football.
2: Well, and I heard Kirby Smart, he addressed it, and I think we've all started asking this maybe over the past year, what about the other programs? And you're starting to see them close. St. Louis U got rid of their tennis program as well. And I think that's, so it goes beyond, well, who gives a rip? These college football teams are bullies with all the money, but it is about the other sports, and those are all U.S. citizens too, that hopefully their families, their kids want to play collegiate sports. And it would be kind of a sad landscape if you just looked and say, okay, Mizzou's got football and basketball. Alabama, now I guess you can't legally, right? There's a cap at 12 you have to have, according to title. There's some.
0: Well, you would have, but Martin, what you're right. And so, like, as somebody that played in all the lessons that college sports or athletics just teaches people, it would be a shame. I think it teaches a lot of things about showing up on time, commitment, winning, how you handle loss, teammates, all that kind of stuff. I mean, take that aside, you're right. You're just not going to have, I mean, Title IX still exists. So what you're probably going to have is you'll have a football team and maybe you have a women's gymnastics team, and that's it. You know, and that is not what people expect. And by the way, with our Olympic sports, you know, for us to be able to compete and win gold medals, all of those sports are non-revenue sports. No one's making money on most of those sports that we watch at the Olympics and we take national pride in winning. And so, again, I think preserving the number of sports we have available right now that are non-revenue, Olympic, women's sports, if we don't do something, you're right. That's the situation of a football team and maybe another team. But by the way, that might not even happen. Because if you can't compete on the football field and you're losing money with your college football program, you're just going to see a winnowing down of the programs that are out there and that are available that kind of help weave the fabric of what our Saturdays are like and what the rest of the sports landscape looks like.
2: What's the NCAA's role in all of this? Clearly they've lost the juice or the power that they used to have if this legislation moved forward and the member schools all said, okay, fine. Would the NCAA then just be kind of be put in charge of enforcing it?
0: Yeah, they would finally have sort of... Now look, the NCAA's had problems. There's no doubt about that. But right now, they're not able to enforce any of the rules. So, yeah, the NCAA would be able to enforce the rules. So, if somebody, what you're seeing right now is people trying to get 6-7 years of eligibility or go to the G League and come back. The NCAA, no one can tell these people no. Like, they just can't because they'll get sued in court and they don't have the ability to say no. And so this would say, look, for these limited purposes, on transfer, on eligibility, on those sorts of things, the NCAA can say, you've already transferred once, you're not able to transfer again, or you've already had your 5 years of eligibility, you can't have a sixth year, that kind of thing. And again, that provides the structure, I think, necessary to get back to where it should be. Having said that, guys, I think the pendulum was swung in the other direction for too long. Like the idea that you could never leave, even if your coach left and you're stacked behind three other five stars at Alabama and you have an opportunity to play at, Kentucky or whatever, I don't think that was a good system either. So again, this tries to provide some balance. It protects players. There's a lot of things codified in here about health and safety and, them being able to have medical coverage, all that kind of stuff that I think is really important for players too and student athletes.
2: All right. And what's next? So what's the likelihood that this moves forward? What do you think?
0: Well, because it's got, it's sort of the Commerce Committee is the jurisdiction. You've got some of the key players on the Commerce Committee as the original co-sponsors here, me included. So I would expect next week we'll have hearings, and we could vote it out of committee by the end of next week or the early part of the following week. And so it'll move pretty quickly out of committee. And then the question is, do you have the bipartisan support you need? And because the game has always been in the Senate, guys, where you need to have 60 votes. And if we have 60 or 80 votes or something, that would provide real momentum to send it over to the House and hopefully get something done before the August recess. I think that's probably the time frame that makes the most sense if this is going to happen. But we still have work to do. We still got to talk to people about it and address any concerns that are out there. So it might change even a little bit along the way. But you're not going to get there unless you get started, and that's what yesterday was about.
1: You think you can get 60 votes on anything at this point? As divided as the Senate is?
0: Some of the stuff really breaks down red jersey, blue jersey, and it's hard. But this one, I think you can, because it doesn't really break down by partisan lines. It affects different regions differently. It affects different programs differently. People in their home states, whether you're a red state or a blue state, they care about these things. And so I think this is one of those things, hopefully, where we could come together and see past some of the differences that often divide us.
1: You heard any movement at all about St. Louis U possibly looking into the Big East?
0: Yeah, we continue to have conversations. I talked to the Villanova president about it. They have a meaningful role in the Big East and what that looks like. They're looking for a new conference commissioner. Val Ackerman announced her retirement about a month ago, and so they're doing that at the same time. But I'm pretty confident that they're taking a serious look at how do they expand their footprint and be competitive in a basketball-centric conference. And that, truth be told, is the natural place for St. Louis University. You know, the Marquettes of the world, the Georgetowns of the world, that is St. Louis University. It's the number four endowment of Catholic institutions in the country. They have a serious commitment on NIL now. They're in the top third of Big East in facilities. And so, again, I'm just going to keep making the case. I think they belong in the Big East. And you know, Chaffetz would be just a great place to be hosting these. A lot of fun teams coming in, bigger brands. And the payout for SLU, as we've talked about before, the difference between the A-10 payout is about $400,000 a year. The Big East is a little over $7 million a year. So it'd be a big thing for St. Louis University. I'm committed to it, and I'm hopeful, but we're going to have to make sure that we keep pounding the pavement and talking to the right people.
2: Eric Schmidt checking in with us here on TMA, Callier & Thompson phone line. Senator Schmidt, thanks for the latest. I'm sure all of us college sports fans will be watching closely.
0: All right, guys. Take care.
1: Thank you.
2: Eric Schmidt hopping on the line. I'm just getting caught up in the text line, and I see from KG in Oaktown, Eric Schmidt's on hold. That's how we're able to communicate. I was a little late to notice that in the Air Comfort Service text inbox. And speaking of college football, Coach Drinkwitz, I wanted to get into this because he was like a joke machine, Doug, and they're talking about the playoff. Let's start with, is this Feinbaum made fun of the extension, Doug? I'm telling you, this was our thing, and now it's gone national.
1: Okay.
3: Some gossip.
4: Okay, good.
3: What's the real vibe in that room?
4: Oh, you know what? It's a pretty jovial room, honestly. Really? Yeah. One of my first meetings was the Jimbo Fisher versus Nick Saban Cold War III. There's no Cold War in that room. I mean, it's all pretty jovial. I think there's
3: some
4: pretty good laughs.
3: Because, I mean, all you guys are like making $10 million a year.
4: So.
3: I mean, what is there to worry about if you get fired, you walk away with $50 million?
4: Yeah.
3: I mean, every time, I hate to go off on you, but every time I look up, Eli Drinkwitz getting another extension. I mean, it's like, you beat Kansas. He just been extended for 10 more years.
4: That's a hell of a win.
3: That was a big win.
4: Everybody still talks to Lane. Actually, I think the biggest news of the day, Lane actually made this joke, was Jeff Levy and Pete Golding were actually laughing, talking to each other. And, you know, they're not supposed to do that. And Lane said to him, hey, don't let anybody see y'all get on the elevator together. That's not going to be good for the rivalry. So, you know, he's doing some mentorship, too.
3: Lane?
4: Yeah. He actually sent out a group text asking if anybody wanted to do yoga tomorrow morning at 6 a.m. Not very many takers on that. But he's moving into his mentoring years.
3: What about, you and him are...
4: I'm going to go for a walk. I'm not a yoga guy.
3: Not a yoga guy?
4: No, I'm not. I can't do that.
2: Is there a band playing?
1: It sounds like the James Bond theme.
3: You know, Kiffin used to show up later in the background. Be like 10 minutes of awkward. I'm trying to make you the new Kiffin.
4: Nope, not happening. I can feel. I can feel the void. Don't worry about it.
3: You would be good on TV.
4: You think so?
3: I mean, I'm not encouraging that, but I mean, whenever...
4: Well, if we don't start beating top 25 teams, they're going to put my ass on TV, so...
2: Daggum. Bull crap. He was having some fun there. Was there a band playing in the background?
5: It sounded like the Pink Panther music.
2: Yes.
1: Well, that's why...
2: And that doesn't seem odd to anyone else. I guess they were poolside.
5: Yeah.
2: And that was in the
5: looks
2: background.
5: Like in front of the beach.
2: I appreciate... Now, it's not funny that they don't beat top 25 teams, but I'm glad that he's well aware that is a narrative.
5: Right.
2: He kind of glossed over the extension thing. I mean, had a little fun with
5: it.
2: He
5: made some jokes about it.
1: Yeah. But you can see how he can turn on the personality and the charm and recruit players and why people like him.
2: Feinbaum's at the level where he can poke all of them and say that, but it's so true. Like, what do these guys have to be mad about? Dadgum, we're not expanding the playoff. You make $10 million a year. If they fire you in a year, you get $50
1: million. Yeah.
2: The best gig in the world. Get fired. Oh, we had a crappy year. You're getting fired. Well, we got to move. Sorry, Nancy, we're moving again. Oh, we got $50 million. Okay.
5: Hey, Martin, if you move and you don't know about your HVAC system, you might go to Design Air Heating and Cooling. And Tim will tell
2: you
5: about it.
2: Is Tim here?
5: Yeah, he'll tell you about it now.
1: It'd be nice to hear something about that.
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2: For the 636, where's Tim? There's your answer. He's with us in spirit, Tim.
7: Right.
2: Do I say on assignment? That's what you guys told me yesterday.
7: He's on assignment.
2: I was out. It's
1: probably the third hole by now.
2: Who's your Trojan horse? That was Blues Brothers Music Papers, not Pink Panther. Watch a good movie once, movie child.
5: Are you sure? It really felt like Pink Panther.
7: Yeah, Pink Panther's the...
5: Yeah, you're right.
2: But
5: I thought that was like later in the...
2: You had me. You were in the wheelhouse.
5: Yeah. Doug said Bond. No one's going after him.
1: Which just sounded kind of like that private eye spy type of sound.
5: Yeah, I agree. I wouldn't have gone after you.
2: I think we're all in the right frame of mind.
5: I think everyone's a little hot right now because Tim's out.
2: Is that what it is?
1: Well, why was that
5: tensions
1: music,
5: are high.
1: Why was that music playing?
5: I don't know. They put that. That was courtesy of the SEC network, and they put.
2: So they could have added that. Do you think it was a music bed?
5: Of course. Do you think there was a band out there?
2: Yeah, because they were sitting like poolside.
1: No, maybe they were in a hotel lobby.
5: No,
1: or something.
5: No. Yes, yes.
2: I really thought it was like a hotel lobby.
5: It was like Paul Feinbaum tries to get the dirt on the inside of the SEC coaches.
2: Okay,
5: so yeah, it was like being cute.
2: Do, listen to him, go after.
5: The Cantina band from Star Wars wasn't back there playing the music for him.
2: I saw in the Michelob Ultra YouTube chat, somebody said it's called Peter Gunn. Then a texter just said, guys, that's Peter Gunn.
1: Oh, yeah.
2: I guess that's the name of the song.
5: Okay.
2: We'll play some Peter Gunn. We'll play some John Fogerty. We'll answer the question, where's Tim? Flip Wilson said, Eli's such a goober, but he's our goober.
5: Yeah,
2: I think there's some sentiment like that out there.
5: Yeah. He's a little bit of a goober, and I think he would tell you that.
1: He's a nice guy. I've never really heard him snap or be mean-spirited towards anybody.
2: Guys, I think it was considered spy music. That's why they did it.
1: Right.
2: Spy theme music. So you're right. That's what they were being kitschy?
5: Yeah, that's a great way of describing it. They're being kitschy.
1: Is big-time college football coach the best coaching job in sports right now? Where you can be an utter failure and walk away with a $30 or $40 million payout?
5: In that sense, yes, but I always say this when it comes to college athletics is you just simply have no off season. There is never a time where you can like fully exhale and be like, all right, let's take a second, take a breath, and see what we can do next year. Because you can always be recruiting new players. You can be recruiting new players on different college teams, high schools, your own team. You constantly have to be working right now to like keep your team, get new guys. Whereas in the NFL, at least after the season ends, you have like a week or two before you have to start doing draft prep or, you know, free agency talk. I just feel like college athletic coaches, basketball and football, are constantly working.
2: But wouldn't you rather be the basketball coach because you have 12, 13 kids instead of 100?
5: Yeah, probably.
2: In terms of
5: more assistance.
2: Relationships and recruiting and retention.
5: You can delegate more, I guess, in football.
2: Yes. I'm sure his staff's got 20 assistants that are running around.
1: A lot of help with the recruiting.
5: For sure. For sure. But I just feel like you always have to be on top of that. It's not like you can be like, all right, I'm going to turn my phone off for 4 days and, you know, enjoy time with my family. You could miss out on two, you know, groundbreaking recruits or two guys who want to leave, you know, Western Kentucky who you're going to be really good.
2: Don't read any more text saying, where's Tim? It's never been cute or funny. That's from Jesse Spanos Dealer.
1: What if that's the bulk of the text we're receiving?
2: Often hard to ignore.
5: What if that complaint was really in support of us, you know?
2: Yeah, you don't need to acknowledge. You guys are good enough.
5: Right, championship mindset.
2: Believe in you.
5: Right.
2: Don't worry about who's not there.
5: I believe in us.
2: Big Tuft, hey Martin, real talk. When's the show going to get Drink on? Is it true that he's never been on? Thanks. I'm new here. Has he never been on with you guys?
5: Not since I've been on the program.
1: No, I don't believe he has.
2: I think I reached out. It was right after we had a bunch of coaches in a row.
5: Yeah, when we had probably Gates and Underwood. Obviously, Schertz is a co-host, so it's a little different.
2: Oh, by the way, your co-host. By the way, now the text line inundated with, where's Tim?
1: Where's he?
2: It is teammate brought to you by Brown and Croup and Andy Strickland with us. Into not just hockey. He's got a wide range of... He always says he has a staff that's working on information.
5: Yeah.
2: Could be real estate, Doug. Could be blues. Could be, I don't know.
1: Yeah.
2: Could be Chuck Tuna updates.
5: Did he ever work with Rich Gould, Andy Strickland? For some reason, that's in my mind that they worked together.
2: Like on a
5: point.
2: Show, maybe?
5: I thought
2: like
5: maybe...
2: Grade 13. Well, the buffet was a show, but you had to be a bigger gentleman. And Strick's not a bigger gentleman.
5: Who was on the buffet?
2: Are you acting like you don't know? Are you serious?
5: I don't know.
2: Do you remember that, Doug? You guys might have been
5: I was like
2: 13.
5: 8 years old.
1: Who was on? Heavy Set Gentleman?
2: Yes, it was. I think it was Jay Jr., Dave Green, Rich Gould. I mean, I could have been for all of them, but I wasn't.
5: Yeah, I don't want to start firing guesses here.
2: Those guys people like, hey, why am I taking shrapnel? That was 20 years ago. I'm in great shape, ass. But it was the theme was called the buffet.
1: Those guys could wreck a smorgasbord, that's for sure.
2: I think there was at least one more on that Mount Rushmore of the buffet. All right, teammate, brought to you by Brown.
7: Nothing like seeing the media eat.
1: Oh, brother.
2: Jay was on the... I guarantee Jay was part of the buffet.
5: Yeah.
2: I do remember that. We're in the 7 o'clock hour. That's brought to you by Healthcare Revolution. Evolution, also known as.
5: Right.
2: I like to call it a revolution.
5: We're not revolting. We're evolving.
2: Thanks for clarifying.
5: I got my hair looking right.
2: You do. It does look good.
5: Yeah, have you seen the before and after pics?
2: No.
5: I'm going to show you in the commercial
2: break.
5: Are
2: you serious?
5: Oh, it's, yeah.
1: Looks like you're almost working on a pompadour haircut.
5: Yeah. Yeah. That's exactly right. A little coif over here.
2: Mm-hmm. You going to sing some doo-wop?
5: I can see that. Yeah, Jersey Boys. I could be in Jersey Boys.
1: I think so.
2: We got the Polos Plus dossier, the Lifetime Roofing lead. A lot of Cardinal talk out of the gate. Dustin May losing that no-hitter in the 8th. Brutal loss. Cards get swept in Milwaukee. Only scored 2 runs in the 3 games. They're 2-7 over their last 9, coming home this weekend with the Cubs are in town. I think the Friday game moved all of a sudden. It's now
5: moved.
2: They moved the time.
5: Oh, okay.
2: Like they didn't move it to Nashville. The game is still in Busch Stadium. But I think it's because there's a singer in the post game.
5: Jordan Davis?
2: Clarkson?
5: No. I wish it was
2: you
5: Jordan
2: would go
5: Clarkson.
2: See him perform.
5: Yes, one of the best six men
2: in
5: the 21st
2: right
5: century.
2: About Jordan Davis, but all of a sudden the time changed, and I'm like, oh, okay. I guess it's because of the concert post game. Saturday's game on the 2 Fox, pregame at 5:30, of course. Thanks, guys. And then Sunday's game on NBC. Bob Costas joins us tomorrow because he's in town for the NBC game. He'll be in town. And then he's doing the Mizzou event on Monday. Former Mizzou announcer. And didn't we have a discussion about restaurants in Kingdom City?
1: I believe so. The truck stop right there.
2: Right. And I mentioned...
1: Gaspar's?
2: Yeah. So I mentioned him that I couldn't remember the name. He said, Gaspar's Truck Stop, a must on the late night drive after a Mizzou hoops contest.
5: Nice.
2: So we have confirmation on that. It's TMA, brought to you by Brown and Crouppen.
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1: Good work, Doug.
0: Can't get anything past me.
1: Here's a little sneak preview of the Strode program today, as it'll just be you, me, and Iggy on the on the microphones.
0: Fabulous.
1: You're looking forward to it. Hangs over your head.
0: I can't wait. I wish we could do it, you know, go 3-4 hours with that show.
1: Hangs over your head like what?
0: It's like the sword of Damocles.
1: You're listening to The Morning After. Presented to you by Brian Crouppen. We're live from the Stiefel Studios. Martin, I don't know where he went.
0: Onboarding in the middle of the show, apparently. Yeah,
1: no, I think he's probably grabbing our guest for the Fisher Window and Door Store 8 o'clock hour.
0: Oh, well, that could be.
1: Andy Strickland. But, you know, in the meantime, I was talking about my hair. That's thanks to our friends over at Healthcare Evolution. They sponsor the 7 o'clock hour. And, you know, people are saying, where's Tim? Well, I got him right here, Doug.
0: Have you really?
1: Yeah, and he's talking about Healthcare Evolution.
0: Okay, let's hear from him.
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1: All right, Mark, we're back.
3: All right, I was a little, okay, I want some clarification. Doug, back me up on this. So what Jackson does during the break, there's a coffee machine.
0: Yeah.
3: He puts his little mug in there,
0: does he?
3: Goes to the bathroom,
1: yeah,
3: and then comes back and gets his mug after the coffee's completed.
1: Usually, but I have to also check to make sure that we're not coming back.
3: But you were my litmus test guy, so yeah, if he's still coming back for coffee, I must have
1: I'm
3: time.
1: A bad marker.
3: And then all of a sudden I realize, you're not coming back.
1: No, sometimes I have to leave the coffee and get it later. Speaking of which, is that my coffee?
3: Well, yeah, so...
1: Thank you.
3: So I was standing... So then I had a moment of panic where I said, he's not coming back. This coffee's just sitting. I used that as, well, we
1: no,
3: must
1: it's
3: still
1: fair.
3: Be in...
1: Very fair.
3: Okay.
1: And then we're not... Listen, we got to hear from our friends over at Healthcare Evolution.
3: Love that.
1: While you were gone. And you got to grab our...
3: And then while I was sitting there, then Strick texted and said, I'm in the lobby.
1: Yeah.
3: So I'm like, now I'm going to be doubly late.
1: Yeah, our guest for the Fisher Window
3: but it's
1: Door
3: all...
1: Store 8 o'clock hour. Andy Strickland.
3: Strick is here.
4: Hey, thanks for having me.
0: Did you bring a coat?
4: Why? No, why is it so cold in here?
3: That's the first question.
4: Jeez-o.
3: It is... Wait a minute. Your whole life is at the rink. You should be used to this.
4: This is like the Bill Maher show in California. I went to it one time live in studio.
3: You did? Oh, real time, Bill Maher?
4: And it was like 25 degrees. They warned us before we went in there. It was the middle of the summer. And they said, hey, bring a coat. We didn't bring a coat, so we left a little bit early, man. It's freezing in there. It's freezing in here.
3: That was a Letterman thing, too.
0: Yeah.
4: Keep it cold?
3: They said it was always freezing. That keeps you on your toes, but no falling asleep over there.
4: Where's
3: no
4: McCurran?
3: Nodding off. He is out today. He's on assignment.
4: All right.
0: Probably the fourth hole right about
3: now, Doug.
4: Doug looks freezing, by the way.
0: Well, yeah, I am cold.
3: It's a little chilly. Strick, good to have you here, buddy.
4: Hey, it's great to be here.
3: And so in the hallway, I said, do you remember the sports buffet at 1380? I said, he goes, why? Were you on it? I said, hey, hey. Easy.
4: The sports buffet. There's some great names here in St. Louis sports history. They had the woman for a little while as well.
0: Oh, yeah. Iggy was general manager of that place.
4: Yeah.
3: Was he?
1: Or
3: he
1: was lead producer.
3: Executive producer.
1: Executive producer.
3: Is that true?
1: Of 1380
4: yeah,
1: the woman.
4: I think he was.
3: Yeah. For a week?
4: They had a talk show host. She looked just like Cheryl Miller. I thought it was Cheryl Miller every morning. But it wasn't her. If you know Cheryl Miller, if you can think of picture her, that's what the host looked like.
3: And she was on. So, were men ever allowed to be a guest? Could you call in? Is there a man or they?
4: I'll tell you who was a guest on there quite often. I think Tuna was
3: on the woman.
4: I think he'd find his way on the woman. I think H may have talked some
3: NFL
4: women's football on there.
3: Well, I mean, he used flag football down on Forest Park. You worked with H. Didn't you have a show? Was it H and Friends?
4: I had
3: Friends?
4: A couple of show with H. With a couple of shows with H. Man,
0: he can talk. He can talk forever.
4: He could talk.
0: Yeah,
3: he would get aggro. Frank would just hit him with some. Okay, H. no hedging. Do you think Eli Manning's the starter this year? And then what do you mean starter? I mean, he could back up.
4: Well, how do you define a starter? Yes. He could start a series. Doesn't mean he's a starter in the game. You know, he would
3: get so worked up.
4: Monday morning shows with H, though, were gold. When the Rams would lose, especially. I mean, the callers that would call in were just unbelievable. The Rams would give up like 300 yards rushing on like 17 carries, but he would make an excuse for it always at all times. He didn't like it because I would go after Laurinaitis occasionally. You know, and James Laurinaitis, he was a hell of a linebacker. Of course, broke the all-time tackles record in Rams history, and he did it 20 yards downfield.
3: Oh, that's your thing.
4: I said, this is amazing that he broke the record 20 yards downfield.
0: I think he was the go-to interview during the leanest of Rams years.
4: You guys would talk to the same guys every day.
0: Yeah.
4: I mean,
0: he was the only guys who would talk to
4: Jackson,
0: us.
4: James Laurinaitis, I mean, they would be waiting at their stalls waiting for you.
0: Yeah.
3: Well, Tioka, I think, was practicing for a career in media. He liked doing it, and he was here at a better time. They were good.
4: And the very nice guys, here. Both of them. By the way, I actually went to a party at James Laurinaitis' his house one time.
3: I wish he would have thrown you into the locker and said, hey, pal, is this tackle 20 yards downfield?
4: He's a hockey guy, too. Loves hockey, wrestling. Just a great guy. You know, he didn't have a whole lot of help in front of him, you know?
0: No.
4: The guys with their hands
3: That's
4: in the
3: why
4: dirt.
3: He was making the tackle 20 yards, because he was on his own.
4: Well, he may have missed.
3: Didn't you have Ryan Fitzpatrick as a regular guest?
4: Fitzpatrick, man. We made him who he is today.
3: You made him.
0: Oh, did you?
4: We had Tuesdays with Fitz. Every Tuesday, Ryan Fitzpatrick, man. He was the third quarterback. Just some unbelievable story. We talk about some of these like stories. It was like a culture shock, I think, for him to be in an NFL dressing room.
0: Oh, I mean, coming from Harvard.
4: Yeah, yeah. Dad being a rocket scientist, like a legit rocket scientist, growing up in Phoenix. Not a whole lot of adversity or diversity, I should say, in his life, I think, prior to getting to the NFL. But he experienced that very quickly. And he would just tell us some incredible stories. I'm like, dude, you got to say that on the air, which he really didn't always do. I was supposed to race him one day. And we never actually got
3: race.
4: To it.
3: Yeah. You're going to race an NFL quarterback.
4: Yeah.
0: Have you seen the video where he brought his son up to a press conference? Who must have been 10 or 11 years old at the time, his son. And Ryan says, hey, my son's a math whiz. Ask him a question. And some reporter says, what's 480 times 1,092? And the kid looks up and says, oh, that's 128,917.
4: It runs in the family.
0: It was right, of course.
4: He's got a
0: whatever
4: million
0: the numbers
4: kids.
0: Were.
4: Yeah. I don't know who has more between he and Warner, but it's close.
1: Phillip Rivers would also be in that conversation.
4: Phillip Rivers leads the pack.
0: Yeah.
4: Mm-hmm. Nobody's
0: he's
4: competing.
0: 11
4: with
0: or so.
3: Oh, Iggs over there. Strick's phone's going off.
1: He's got a scoop.
3: That's yeah.
4: Well, you have
3: is
4: to
3: it Chief? Is it Ruby?
4: It's playoff time of year.
3: Oh yeah, Daddy's time of year.
4: That's in. Yeah, exactly. That's. Around the free agency, though, too. You
3: I
4: know,
3: thought the playoffs was
4: deadline.
3: Daddy's time of year.
4: Yeah, this time of year for sure, man.
0: Canadians had nothing last night. Are you surprised at that?
4: In general or just at the hockey
0: just,
4: team?
0: Well, last night. I mean, they had nothing.
3: You mean not the people of Canada?
4: The people of Canada.
3: You
4: they got
3: the
4: nothing
3: Montreal
4: either right now.
0: Well,
4: I used to love
0: shots.
4: Canada. I still do, actually.
3: You used to love Canada.
4: You know? But the more you go there, the less you love it. You know? It's like why all the Canadians, they grow up there and then they come here and they never leave.
0: Sure. Yeah.
4: Nobody's more patriotic than Tim Peel right now, if you listen to him on Twitter. But, you know, listen, Montreal Canadiens.
3: That was a quick snipe.
4: They are... it's embarrassing, honestly. And they've been like this throughout the course of the playoffs. I know it's a great story because they've got a lot of younger players and little guys who just get around the ice and it's cute and fancy. But shoot the puck. The crowd is chanting shoot the puck. I think they didn't get their first shot on goal in the third period till like 17 and a half minutes in.
0: Mm-hmm.
4: They may have had three. They got a couple in garbage time down the stretch. I don't even want to count those. But the previous game, they had one shot on goal in the third period. You go back to game 7 against Tampa Bay. Doug, I know you were watching that game late. Game and everyone loves a game 7. The two biggest words and two best words in hockey are what, Doug?
0: The two best words in hockey.
4: Yeah.
0: Shoot. No.
4: Game 7, right?
0: Oh, game 7.
4: Yeah, game
0: yes.
4: 7. So
0: I thought you yelled shoot
4: Montreal,
0: twice.
1: Bang up job, Vaughn.
4: Tampa Bay. They had 9 shots on goal total in the game and they won the game. That was embarrassing. I love Marty St. Louis. I love their management and some of the players they have there, but they're just boring to watch right now.
3: Yeah. But do you think they were yelling shoot in French and maybe some of the players aren't French?
0: Say
3: and
0: it twice.
4: I think they do it. They do everything in English and French there. If you notice the starting lineups, the national anthem, everything's done. The PA announcer says it in English, then French. It's like being on an airplane, you know, when you're flying to Canada, how they say both languages. But they do both, man. But it's an amazing place to play and to win. I can't imagine what it's like to be there. Jakub Dobis is my guy going back to when he was 16 years old. I'll never forget when he came to St. Louis and when Lubos Barteco, former
3: player. He was coaching here locally?
4: Was living here. Yeah, his wife is from here. So he was living here and he was coaching and we were coaching together. And he said, I've got this kid from the Czech Republic who's good enough to be on national team. I go, what? He's coming to St. Louis? Why is he coming to St. Louis? He goes, he's got nowhere to play. So it's, I'll tell the story now, but so our buddy Mike Caruso, who works for the Blues, obviously. So
3: what do we call him? Generous vice president?
1: Generous executive.
3: Generous so executive,
4: I was
3: Mike.
4: Hoping to get his kid Jack on the team.
3: Who played goalie in Denver, maybe?
4: He played goalie at Denver and ended up playing for Carshield. But I was hoping to get Jack on the team. So I had Lubos come down to a Blues practice. We're sitting there. We're talking with Mike and everything. Everything seems good to go. Until we got Jakub Dobis, who came from the Czech Republic, and that kind of bounced everybody else away.
0: Oh,
4: and so there was no spot for young Jack Caruso, but everything worked out for him.
0: So you could tell, even at a young age, that this that Dubois.
4: Oh my God!
0: Good.
4: So we had never seen him play.
3: Did he play at DeSmet, or did he just go to DeSmet?
4: He went to Chaminade.
3: No, he went to DeSmet
4: first, and then went to DeSmet, and he played there. One of the greatest.
3: So he played for the AAA Blues and DeSmet.
4: Yeah, you didn't watch. You didn't watch the Mid-States final.
3: I didn't know if you could.
4: I mean, we did that game. Me, Scotty Warman, and Jamie Rivers. One of the greatest performances I've ever seen. Really,
0: from like, you.
4: From him,
0: from the hockey
3: from
0: player.
3: Him.
4: He was unbelievable in that game. I wish somebody had the video.
3: What year would that have been? Like the last 7-8 years? Relatively recent.
4: Yeah, and
3: if only DeSmet we could look things up.
4: DeSmet had no business being in the game, but they only were because of Jakub Dobis. He was absolutely incredible in that game, and they end up losing in overtime. I think Joe Lordo's son. Score the game winner in overtime for SLU, so we'll give a little SLU flashback. And but that was a hell of a game. And then Dobis actually attended Blues prospect camp the year the Blues won the Stanley Cup. They had the prospect camp down at the Enterprise Center. I think Joel Hofer may have been there, possibly. But
0: you think Caruso cut him just to get even?
4: But Dobis stood out. Like, did he? He was unbelievable then, and then ended up getting drafted. But real quick, when he came over, nobody had seen him play.
3: Sure, so we're not in a hurry, by the way.
4: Yeah, so Bruce, I just want to tell the story real quick. Bruce Racine was the goalie guru, former Blues goalie, played with Grant Fuhr.
3: Was the principal of my kid's school a couple years ago. How about that?
4: Which means he didn't play at all.
3: Full circle.
4: When you're playing with Grant Fuhr. Grant Fuhr played like 79 games that year. So he didn't hardly play. And but Bruce was working, still is, as kind of the local AAA Blues goalie coach. And so he was going to come watch him play for his first skate, just to see him on the ice and, you know, evaluate the goalie. I think 10, 15 minutes in, he said, this kid's legit. And we knew right away we were going to take him. Lubos Barteco, by the way, or not Lubos, but Jakub Dobis, scored a goal playing midget hockey, which I've never seen a goalie score a goal playing youth hockey in my life. But he went over the top, unbelievable shot, scored a goal playing for the AAA Blues. So I couldn't be happier for him. He is by far their best player, and the only reason why they're still playing right now.
3: They hung him out to dry last night.
4: Still made 39 saves, I agree.
3: Have you had a lot of caffeine, pal?
4: Just a little bit.
3: Okay.
4: But I'm drinking it black now. I'm not putting anything in it. I think.
3: Well, the recovering alcoholic, the great Chris Prondoff, says, eat some meat, you wussy. So he's concerned about your intake.
4: I've been making steaks like crazy. I've become a barbecue grill master, as a matter of fact.
3: Is that right?
4: I'll show you a little picture here.
0: We don't need to see your hamburgers.
4: No. I've been posting pictures of my steaks.
3: Being accused of YOLO on the text line.
4: And I just became a Costco member for the first time. I had never been to a Costco in my life until last week.
0: Oh, it's a whole experience, isn't it?
4: Whole new experience. I had never been to a Costco.
3: You got to watch out because you go in there and say, oh, we're going to get a loaf of bread. And then you buy like a water heater. And you're like, oh my God.
4: I want to start doing Costco reviews and just like randomly review. It's an incredible place.
0: Oh, yeah. When you think retail is dead, if you go to Costco on a Saturday, you'll know it's not dead by a long shot.
3: I think every kid that's getting their driver's license should first have to manage a cart on a Saturday afternoon at Costco?
4: So
3: not
4: emerge. I'm an executive member. I thought that was like thought it was a really big deal. I put my card out like on the mantle at the house. I'm like, nobody touch it. You know, it's like, this is an amazing thing to be an executive member. But my father-in-law kept saying to me, you got to go get your gas there. You're going to save a lot of money if you go get your gas there. So I go and get gas there. A little bit out of the way, but I go there as an executive member. I want to get my 2% back.
0: Yeah.
4: So I go get gas. There's a line. I hadn't waited. Oh, yeah. I'd rather pay more than wait in line to get gas. I got to be honest.
0: Sam's is the same way.
4: Is it?
0: Yeah.
4: I've been to
0: gas
4: a Sam's.
0: Gas is definitely cheaper.
4: I hear that.
0: It's cheaper, but you got to wait.
4: But they get you because they don't give you the options that they do at a regular gas station where it's like three or four different options. At Sam's Club, it's either the cheapest or the most expensive. So if you go right in the middle, which is what I normally do, I'm always like an 89 guy.
0: Really? You don't go for the cheap gas?
4: No. I should, though. Now I might have to, but Costco, so I went for the most expensive. So basically, it was the same price, but still saved me some money.
3: Strickland, try the hot dogs at Costco. That's from Ray King. Again, these guys are all trying to get you to eat unhealthy. Strick's very healthy.
4: Come on, bring it. I want more recommendations.
3: Let's see. A lot of them were worried about your caffeine intake. Then they wondered, Lordo's, now Costco, what's next? More Yola. Payola. Do you want to mention any sponsors while you're here, Strick? You're
4: known
3: for
4: that.
3: You
4: know, I have a few.
3: I know. Is Hockey Sense year-round?
4: Hockey Sense is year-round, so is the Cam and Strick podcast.
3: I knew that, yeah. Well, so if people wanted to find Hockey Sense, it usually dropped on Fridays, I remember.
4: Yeah, it is.
3: Okay.
4: And it's been like that for the longest running hockey show in St. Louis is Hockey Sense. Brought to you by First Community.
0: There it was. Doggone it.
4: We had Darren Drager on last week. He kind of dropped a bomb. Did you see that?
3: No. Is he related to Chaser? Didn't Chaser have a brother-in-law that was a sports?
4: He passed away, yeah.
3: Oh, sorry.
4: Darren Letitian.
3: That's what I was thinking of, Darren.
4: Legendary, iconic broadcaster up in Canada.
3: So what did Darren Drager say?
4: He said he thinks the Blues are really trying hard to move up in the draft. Right now they have 3 picks in the first round,
0: right,
4: as you know, Doug. Starting with number 11, then 15, then obviously having Colorado's pick. So they're going to have to, if they really want to move up and get into the top five, they would probably have to attach a significant piece.
0: Is there like a player they really want? Or just anybody?
4: I'm sure there's a couple guys in the top five they would love to get their hands on. Yeah, for sure.
3: What do you think of that report? You think legitimacy there?
4: Oh, 100%. But they're not the only team trying to move up and climb up into the draft that's maybe just outside the top 10 or just outside the top 5 who are trying to move up. And I think the fact that San Jose is willing to listen, I think, adds a little more fuel to the fire. And we'll see what happens. I don't know. If I'm San Jose, I would just calm down and just chill out a little bit. Take my second overall pick. They have all these other picks. Just keep building. But I think their mindset a little bit as an organization changes with how good Celebrini is and so quick, you know? So now they want to try to find a way to win.
3: And doesn't this franchise kind of need that? Right? Like, they've had some really good players they've developed and drafted.
4: But San Jose?
3: No, I'm saying the Blues. Oh. Isn't it kind of time, right? Wouldn't it be a perfect time to, you got a new GM coming in and things have flattened off a little bit, 7 years since you won the Cup. Isn't it, if you could be bold and go move up, whatever the costs are, to kind of try and get a superstar type, don't you think that's what they need right now?
4: Remember when I said the Blues would win the Cup in 7 years? I said it 7 years before they won the Cup.
3: I think you did.
4: I did. Seven years.
3: You said it one night on Sports Final. No. I said, what do you think about the Blues? He goes, here, I'm going to say something really bold. They will win the Cup. I said, wow. He said, in the next 7 years.
1: A very arbitrary number. Right? Yeah.
4: 7 years later, they won the Cup.
0: Well, when's the next time they're going to win one?
4: Well, maybe think, because you said it's been 7 years. They'll win the Cup within the next 5 years.
0: Wow. Oh, really?
4: Yeah.
3: No, none of us will remember this. But okay, yes.
1: Right. Predictionary.
3: I'll remember.
4: Yeah, they've got 5 years. They're in the 5-year window
3: right
4: now.
3: In MySpace by then, but put it in predictionary.
0: You think that draft lottery was rigged to get Toronto the first pick?
4: I don't know. There's something, everyone says no, and there'd be lawsuits, and people would be in jail, and there's no way that they would sacrifice the integrity of the league.
0: I don't know that throws someone in jail.
4: Yeah, I think it probably was.
0: I think it was.
4: I mean, San Jose is trying to get a new building. They just somehow, I mean, listen, the two teams that didn't have very good odds to climb all the way up to the number 1 and 2 spot win it. Toronto is so much controversy. You know, they went from being the laughingstock of the league following their press conference that they had to introduce Matt Sundin and John Chyka as their new head of hockey operations. Terrible press conference, among the worst that we've ever seen. And less than 24 hours later, they win the lottery. Or 24 hours later, they win the lottery. And now everyone in Canada is like, we're going to give them a chance. We're going to give them a chance. So, you know, you could draft the first overall pick, Doug, without even scouting anybody. And you would probably get it right.
0: It probably is in the best interest of the league to have Toronto decent team.
4: So I don't have a huge... It is what it is. It makes for great theater. I would say it's probably not rigged. I want to trust the NHL as much as I can.
0: Okay.
4: Yeah.
0: Ooh.
4: Okay. But, you know, the Blues don't ever seem to have that type of luck.
0: Yeah, I wonder why.
4: You know?
0: Small market.
4: Columbus doesn't seem. Although Columbus, they've picked in the top three before. Chicago's gotten the first overall pick after they had some internal controversy, but they already won three cups right before that. So it's just interesting which teams find their way to the top of the draft.
3: So Well Endowed says, San Jose knows there's not a generational player in the draft. That's why they're willing to cash in. Do you agree with that premise?
4: Possibly, but I bet you there is a generational player in the draft.
3: You know, our guy,
4: people think Gavin McKenna is, whether he is or isn't, remains to be seen. Same with Stenberg. Sometimes you watch Ivar Stenberg, he underwhelms. Sometimes you watch him and you're like, wow, this kid is just really, really good and belongs to be in that conversation. But there's always going to be a player we're not talking about enough who's going to end up being great and become a Hall of Famer.
3: Guys, Strix hustles year-round. How lovely is Sarnia this time of year?
4: Sarnia is
3: great.
4: Have
3: you been to Sarnia? You probably have.
4: In fact, when Mike Danton was arrested, which, by the way, I'm going to be on a documentary. There's a documentary coming out. Shaquille O'Neal is the executive producer.
3: Of a Mike Danton documentary?
4: Of a Mike Danton documentary. It's going to come out, I believe, in January. They came. We did a four-hour interview. I thought I was going to pass out at one point. I was like, I need to take a break. And it was.
3: Is it a producer peppering you?
4: Yes, from HBO.
0: And this guy had 4 hours worth of Mike Danton questions.
4: 4 hours.
3: And in all truth, you were communicating with David Frost.
4: Communicating,
3: right? Well, no,
4: I'm saying it a little differently.
0: What else you do with him?
3: Well, no, I mean he was communicating with you, so you would have
4: and the parents and Mike.
3: But you had some pretty good intel at the time of what was going on. I'm being serious.
4: Yeah, appreciate it. Because you tried to call me on TV.
3: Oh, God, here we go.
4: I was a very young reporter.
3: Yeah.
0: Oh, God.
4: And I'll never forget, KMOX got so mad at him. Tom Langmire.
3: Strick called me a narcissist. Not on the air. No. Would have been better. Would have gone viral.
4: He's like, do you think you're only getting scoops because you're young and they're taking advantage of you?
3: I was wondering if there was a polite way to ask this question and maybe it came off clunky.
0: Yeah.
3: But I wondered if Frost was trying to kind of manipulate a younger reporter.
1: Andy,
3: that's what I thought.
1: Martin likes to engage in what experts call yellow journalism. He likes to sensationalize the story.
4: Is that
1: and
4: what it
0: checkbook.
4: Is? Yeah, I haven't had a problem. We've become great friends since then. So
3: yellow journalism.
4: It's all good. But you know, David Frostman, he used to leave me voicemails and be like, I'm going to crush you like pretzel.
3: Yeah, he was a very, because we had... At some point, he did a phone interview, and his voice, his delivery, it was all just a little creepy. So our younger listeners, is there a short version? Mike Danton was a Blues player.
4: Short version.
3: I mean, in Jackson, you're too young probably to remember. There was like a female dancer
4: Katie
3: in North
4: Wolfmeyer,
3: County.
4: She wasn't a dancer.
3: Well,
4: she
3: not her, but wasn't there a story?
4: He went to a strip club. Ronald Jones was the bouncer that he showed a picture of David Frost and said, hey, can you take this guy out? He offered him $10,000. And the incredible line from Ronald Jones, who's no longer with us, I don't believe, according to the producers of HBO.
3: And he was the bouncer.
4: Ronald Jones is no longer with us. He was the bouncer. And he said, well, what was your response when they said, hey, I'll give you $10,000 to take this guy out? He said, man, I looked at him and I said, $10,000? That won't even pay for my lawyer. And the courtroom started laughing. And I think even the judge started laughing. It was just an amazing line. Which is so true. So he didn't follow through with it. Katie Wolfmeyer did. I actually went to her her post-game party when she was found not guilty. She had a bash at the house. And all the family, they were celebrating. I went there for that. I remember sitting down and talking with her and her parents throughout the course of the trial. Man, it was... I said at the time, I'll never cover anything else like it, and I certainly haven't. But Mike Danton, for people who don't know, younger audience, was a Blues player, 2004, arrested for allegedly trying to hire someone to kill his agent, which he says he didn't do. He pled. And ended up serving like 5 to 7 years, something like that.
0: Why would he want his agent dead?
4: Well, because his agent,
3: I think their relationship
4: had a relationship
3: was pretty
4: with
3: bumpy.
4: A number of players.
0: Yeah.
4: That
0: wasn't he a former coach too?
4: He was a coach.
3: Did he ever?
4: He get lived it? With them when they were teenagers. They lived in a hotel. And
3: was Frost ever charged?
4: Huh?
3: Was David Frost ever charged with anything?
4: He wasn't. But
3: he
4: never
3: did.
4: He may
3: did
4: have
3: joke.
4: Been charged. If it, would it make sense if he was charged and then found not guilty? I don't think he ever got officially charged. But there was something that was brought against him because he was using Mike's credit card and like. He was like at his house, you know, so the informant along with Katie Wolfmeyer went to the house and he came outside. He's like, Mike's not here. And he was at the house and then they arrested him. It was all like set up by the FBI at that at that stage. But yeah, we can watch the documentary. You're going to hear all about it in case you're not
3: familiar with
4: it.
3: Yeah. Fascinated to watch that. Yeah. David Frost, by the way, his Wikipedia page says a former junior ice hockey coach, NHL Players Association sports agent, best known as the alleged target of a murder-for-hire plot by one of his clients. There you go. That's not your average Wikipedia.
0: But the most important thing I get from this is if you want someone whacked, you go to the strip club and ask the bouncer to do it, but
4: well,
0: it costs more than $10,000.
4: No. So instead they went to... He met Katie. Katie was working at the St. Louis Mills at the ice rink where the Blues practiced.
0: Mm-hmm.
4: And then they ended up going out, like, you know, her and her friend, and then... whatever, I guess a couple other her other friends. I don't know. They went like drinking in a field one night, and I guess that's when Mike brought it up to Katie and to this other guy. Well, the other guy happened to be a dispatcher at a police station.
0: Oh,
4: I think he went to the

0: ahead of me. All right. It's TMA. We try to stay focused. We really try. It's hard. I blame the guest. All right. It's the morning after brought to you by Brown and Crouppen. 8 o'clock hour is the Fisher Window and Door Store. 8 o'clock hour here on 101 ESPN.
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7: Mm-hmm.
0: This is what you play if you're an SEC host and you have Eli Drinkwitz on.
7: Right.
0: And you're digging deep for information.
7: Mm-hmm.
0: That's my understanding. It's also John Fogerty's birthday.
8: 81.
0: Mm-hmm. TMA, the morning after, 101 ESPN. Andy Strickland in studio with us. Martin, Doug, Jackson, Chairman Kurt with you. Tim out today and out tomorrow. We'll take some hockey questions. We'll take life questions. Strick has a staff.
9: Drinkwitz is on my staff, as a matter
0: of fact. He's on your staff.
9: Just after always good a couple to out years the staff. Ago. Well, I used to. He originally, how I met him, when he came, he was coming to my house to fix my computer for several weeks.
0: Oh, the Geek Squad joke.
9: And then I met him at a Blues game, and we talked NIL. We talked about the portal. We just really got in depth with football talk.
8: Okay.
9: And we did the interview, and I'm like, this guy is a great guy. You know, Frank used to always tell

0: me, you know, he wears Jordans, you know, he's really cool and everything, you know. And I was like, ah, I don't know, it's kind of debatable. But then you meet him in person, and great guy, and I can see why he's had success, and he's been on my staff for a couple of years.
1: Wow.
0: Now, the basketball coach, he's interviewed a couple of times. I haven't put him on the staff yet. We'll wait and see how that goes this year.
1: Okay. So Gates is on the bubble of the strict staff. What's up with Chief? Do you think, does he get the Edmonton job?
0: I think it's a situation where it'd be a great fit for him because he's from out that way. You know, he's from Kalahoo, you know, as you know, Alberta. You familiar with that, Doug?
2: No,
1: the small town.
2: He's a First Nation guy.
0: First Nation. So Kalahoo is a First Nation territory.
1: So Kalahoo's somewhere
0: close to Edmonton.
1: Yeah, as far as we know. So everything up there is like 8 hours
0: away. The grocery store, everything is just 8 hours away. But I would think that he is a high person of interest, but I know that they want to see how this shakes out with Bruce Cassidy, and hopefully they can get their hands on him if Vegas allows them to talk to him.
2: You think he would still want to coach? I mean, I'm sure he's made millions. He's
0: told me that he's in no hurry to get back into it.
2: Yeah,
0: that's a different ball game, though. If you have an opportunity to go truly, maybe win, and coach a generational talent, two of them, you know, that's an opportunity that maybe you'd jump at, you know?
2: I would think having a bad experience in Toronto would probably wear you out as a coach. With all the pressure.
1: I've heard they've got just layers of management, and there's too much bureaucracy, that it's the whole organization is kind of messed up.
0: There's a lot going on there, you know. And now, you know, they move on from Mitch Marner, and now he's become a huge story, you know, with the way that he's playing right now. I just think the team wasn't very good. I watched Toronto play early in the year, and I remember saying, like, they don't have a very good roster. You lose Marner, then they had injuries. Auston Matthews obviously didn't play much after the Olympics. They lost their best defenseman on the back end too, and Tanev. They just didn't have a whole lot going on. The game they played here in St. Louis was maybe the worst team I saw play live all season long. Really? They had no effort. And I remember telling Chief after the game, I said, that doesn't look like a coaching problem to me. You got a player problem or something. and he was like, he knows it. And because I had heard that, when like the executives from MLSE sat down and talked to him last season, like they fired their general manager, Toronto did, and they had a conversation with Chief, and they said, "Hey, what do you need?" And he said, "I need players," because they weren't very good. So good luck to the next coach.
1: And what was the Nylander story? Is that he was just tough on him? Is that what came out?
0: That was such a joke. I mean, this guy who covered him and covers hockey in the Toronto area was saying like, "There's a generational gap." Insinuating that Chief, his age and the age of the players is too big of a gap. They need a younger coach. But then I just basically laid out more than half the coaches in the league and the best coaches in the league, and they're all around the same age as Chief. So,
2: yeah.
0: You know, it's more of a, I thought that was a maturity issue with William Nylander about how he handled that particular situation that was reported, which they were working on the power play, and Chief was like, "Hey, shoot the puck." I guess he had opportunities to shoot, and he wasn't shooting. So then instead of just looking to get good shots off, every time he got the puck in the drill, he would just shoot the puck no matter where he is, if whether it was a good shot or not. And yeah. So then Chief yelled back at Nylander again, and they're like, "This is a generational gap." No, this is a player being a you-know-what.
1: Yeah. I take the coach that won the cup. I take his side.
0: So would I.
1: But then again, we're loyal to Chief. What about Tortorella? I mean, is this his...
0: Torts.
1: Is this the perfect use of a guy who wears everybody out? You bring him in late?
0: Yeah.
1: There was a story the other day that said that this is now the hockey version of a closer in baseball. Mm-hmm. You bring him in late in the game and say, "We need you to finish the deal."
0: So true. Chief was a closer here in St. Louis in 2019. You know? I mean...
1: But it had a little longer runway, but right. Came in relief. Clearly in relief. More middle relief.
0: How many
1: relief.
0: Games did Chief coach in 2019 in the regular season? Was it less than half the season?
1: Oh.
0: Or was it more than
1: I'd
0: half?
1: I'd say it was more than half, because it was in December. So okay. I would say it was
0: probably
1: I'm going to say 50 games.
0: Okay. I'm just asking. I'm trying to remember.
1: And Tortorella was what, like 6 or
3: 8.
1: 7?
3: Craig Berube took over on November 19th, 2018.
1: He coached about 55.
0: Wow, okay. So he had
1: 45.
3: All right.
2: How do you feel if you're Bruce Cassidy, though, with Vegas, and you get fired?
0: He feels terrible.
2: With a couple of weeks left in the season, and then the team might go on to win the cup.
0: He feels terrible. Nobody's wishing and hoping Vegas loses more than Bruce Cassidy.
2: I'm sure. Why do they fire him?
0: Well, he'll wear you out, too. Like, he's not a long-term coach, either.
2: Yeah.
0: I remember hearing that from Boston Bruins players. I'm like, they don't like this guy. And when David Krejci decided he was going to go return back to Europe to play, I remember saying, this is because of his relationship with the coach. Patrice Bergeron was going to retire. And I remember saying, this is because of the coach. And then once they fired the coach, both those guys ended up playing again. And they brought in Monty. But he's just a guy. Listen, if you think, see, Chief, this is where I think he's a little misunderstood. I think this perception because he's this big, strong, tough, you know, tough guy who played a long time in the NHL and, you know, among the all-time leaders and fighting majors and all that. But he really is a player's coach. Remember the criticism when he was here before he got fired was that he wasn't holding his star players to the level of accountability that the organization wanted or needed from him, right? They wanted him to be tougher on guys and bench guys and sit guys. And he didn't necessarily do that. So I think he gives some rope to your star players, to your best players. And whereas Cassidy, he doesn't care, man. He goes after him, and he goes after you hard. They could still be in the Stanley Cup final if he was the coach, but they were trending in the right, wrong direction. It proved to be a great call by Kelly McCrimmon and the Vegas Golden Knights. I mean, it's amazing, amazing call when you look at it now and where they're at and how good that team is. That team is unbelievable. They give you no room. They've got stars everywhere. They've got a goaltender now that's playing unbelievable, who had a prior history with John Tortorella in Philadelphia. So everything is coming together at the right time. You know, it's not always about how good of a season you had, but it's where's your confidence when the playoffs begin? And when the playoffs began, they were as confident as any team in the league. It took them a little while to really get going. You know, they weren't always great against Anaheim, but for them to sweep Colorado is an incredible story.
2: Tortorella comes across as the biggest jerk in the league, but he keeps getting jobs, so they must like him behind the scenes.
0: He is, but his players do like him. You know, Cam and I have had over 400 of the biggest names in the history of the game. I've met several players who have played for Torts. And for the most part, there may be one or maybe two. They love playing for this guy. Like, he's hard on him, but there's always a relationship between he and the players. Like, he gets to know his players. He knows their families. He knows what's going on in their personal lives. He cares. So, yeah, he puts that tough guy act on during the games. And I don't think it's an act. I think he is very, very intense. But at the same time, it creates an environment that players like playing for. And he did the same thing in Columbus. Those guys liked him in Columbus, had a decent run there for a team that really wasn't going anywhere, you know?
1: But somebody earlier was saying, was the Barbashev trade, they were pointing out that it was a terrible trade by Army, because you got Zach Dean in return, who is not a but at the time, Barbashev, what, they probably didn't think they could re-sign him? Or I'm trying to remember the money at the time.
0: I mean, it never made sense, and it still will never make sense. That one...
1: The trade, you mean?
0: You know, the trade.
1: Like unloading him.
0: I think, you know, the hockey term, as we say, whenever a goalie lets in a terrible goal,
1: He
0: wants that one back. I think Army would want that one back. I think Army would want a couple back. I think he'd want that one back, and he'd want the Petro one back. But he's made so many good moves at the same time that it's every general manager can say the same thing. But with Barbashev, he just was right in that age range that Army at the time was saying he wanted to build around. And, you know, he was having a career season at the time. I think he had 26 goals that year, the year that he was traded. And, you know, I don't know if the organization didn't think that he could sustain it. I don't know if he didn't want to stay here. I thought the prevailing thought was that Barbashev was interested in staying here, wanted to stay. But he wanted to be paid. But at the same time, the money that he was able to command at the time would have been a bargain. What's he making right now?
1: $4 or $5 million, probably. I'm guessing. Yeah,
0: he's making $5.5 million, something like that, right now. With Vegas, you got to be kidding me. This guy is an elite power forward in the NHL. Plus, he just crushes guys too. Scores big goals, crushes guys. Great leadership. He's won 2 cups, potentially a third coming up.
1: What's your confidence level in Steen? That's from the 618.
0: Got a lot of confidence in Steiner. You know, I will say this about Steen, is that you got to have you got to be all in if you're going to take this job. And I know you would say, well, most general managers know that. And yeah, I get it. But they're not all created equal, every general manager. And this guy has a work ethic that I think is similar to what we've seen from Doug Armstrong. Nobody outworks Doug Armstrong, and I don't think anybody's going to outwork. Alexander Steen. He brings that same mentality. He knows the game. He's confident in his ability to know the game. And listen, there's going to be some areas of growth that you only get from spending time on the job in terms of how you handle your players and some of that stuff. You know, it's different than being a teammate. You know, getting off the bus and going left versus going right, I think, is a challenge for anybody that's fresh out of the game. When you go with the management and you go with the coach, you're no longer a player. But he's been doing this now for a couple of years and been in the mix. And it's going to help him to have Army around here in the short term. So I got a lot of confidence in Alexander Steen. I think he'll do a great job.
1: Strick, why are there so many no-trade contracts in hockey? Remember that Hulley couldn't get one, and that's why he ends up leaving the Blues?
0: Army doesn't give out the no-move clauses.
1: What's the difference now?
0: No-move, you just can't be put on waivers, can't be bought out.
1: Okay.
0: So, no-trade, you could be put on waivers and basically sent down to the jungle.
1: So is the no-move even more restrictive then?
0: No.
1: Because
0: no move, yeah.
1: Because if you had a no trade, but it didn't involve waiver, they can embarrass you, kind of like Dougie Waite. They told him, hey, you're going to sit in the press box every night. And he said, okay, fine, I'll take the deal. Like Braden Schenn's like, okay, you're going to keep trying to trade me. I'll finally say yes.
0: Yeah, the Schenn thing's different because I don't know how often they were trying to trade him. I know they had talked, obviously, the year before, and there was some talk about him going to a team or two. But this one was different, and I was there. And the fact that the Islanders were at the same hotel, I just think almost made it nearly impossible for him to say no. You know, he walked into a room. You got the management team there.
1: Patrick Waugh sitting there.
0: You have Patrick Waugh talking to you. You know, they've got a lot of respected veterans on that team. You know, guys like Anders Lee, a couple of defensemen on the back end, Matt Barzal. I mean, guys who were all hanging around the lobby talking to Schenner at the time. And it was just going to be difficult. It's one thing if you get a phone call and you got to think about it, like Colton Parayko got, and then it's easier for you to take a deep breath and say, no, this is no, I just don't want to do it. If Buffalo is at the hotel, then and he's talking to Rasmus Dahlin and all these other guys, then maybe he would, you know, react differently. But I think it was hard for Schenner to say no when you consider the fact that he was facing these guys face to face at the hotel.
2: You think he has much left in the tank? He's 34 now. He had one of the worst plus minus ratings. Yeah,
1: that was a great trade.
2: League.
1: But I love Schenn. But that was a great trade.
0: Yeah.
1: Same with Falk. You get the picks. Oh, I mean, those are great Falk. Trades.
0: He's at the scene of the crime. Yeah, I think it was the second
1: scene
0: game.
1: Of the crime.
0: Second game, I think, against Detroit. Pucks are hitting his stick. They're going off his shin base, screening the goalie. I'm like, yeah, you know, but I like Falk a lot at the same time. And he's a very good player.
1: Really love the guy.
0: Hey, we got a game coming up in 30 minutes, right? USA Canada. Falk's the captain of USA at the World Championships.
1: Well, that was Jackson's update, right?
0: And so USA Canada starting at 9:20.
1: Is this the World Championships? Are they under 18 or under 19?
0: No, this is the men's World Championship. Falk would be playing in the U18s.
1: Oh, Falk's playing. I'm sorry.
0: Yeah, so he's the captain. Scored a couple of goals in a game the other day.
1: Phil Rizzuto.
0: But you know, he had a couple good seasons here, but again,
1: what is this going on?
0: First round pick that was unprotected. I can't believe Steve Yzerman exposed himself like that and didn't protect the first round pick. The Blues could have been in the top 10 with the Red Wings pick with their fall and collapse late in the season. But that was a great trade to get a first round pick for Justin Falk.
1: All right, Strick is here. Andy Strickland, time for a few more questions. TMA, Martin, Doug, Jackson, Chairman Kurt with you. On the Brown and Crouppen morning after, we're in the 8 o'clock hour. That's the Fisher Window and Door Store. It's a little chilly in here. I forgot to warn you. You're a hockey guy.
0: That's right.
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9: 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It's the king of all foods.
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2: Got a Cards off day.
3: Cubs here over the weekend.
2: Doug, you got the Cubs. You got the Battlehawks Friday night. What more do you need?
4: I don't need anything beyond that.
2: You know what I heard? The following Sunday, which would be June 7th, that's the night of the Indy race. But that day, if the Battlehawks are the 2 seed, they'd be hosting a playoff game. Or I guess if they're the 1 seed. Either way, they could be at home on that Sunday, June 7th. But I heard that Orlando, you know that, what are they, the Storm?
5: I think that's a WNBA team.
2: No, all right, hold on.
5: The Orlando Storm.
2: I know you guys don't care, but the point is, I heard they have a conflict with their stadium, so they might let Orlando play their playoff game at the Dome, and then the Battlehawks would play the next game.
4: Oh, gosh.
2: So you might have a doubleheader.
4: Nice.
2: That's in discussion.
5: What league is this?
2: This is the
4: UFL.
2: This is Buzz.
4: If Orlando is to come to the Dome, would that mean some more exposure for you?
2: And Anthony... Well, I think one game would be on ABC.
5: Do you treat it like it's a real team?
2: Yes. Pre-game tomorrow at 6:30.
5: You wear like a blue tie?
2: I told these guys I didn't go to the first two games. I had kids' games, and Ricky Prohl texted me and said, bro, you think you're too cool for the UFL? I'm like, no, I had stuff
5: going
2: on.
5: You know, I won't disrespect Ricky Prohl.
2: No, absolutely not.
5: Had a couple great catches.
4: Mm-hmm.
5: Wake Forest, I believe.
4: Yeah, had a good career.
2: That's right.
5: Who's your highest?
2: Strix always surprises himself when he knows like a non-hockey fact.
5: Well, you know, at Wikipedia, when I'm watching most college sports, which is amazing, and I recommend people do it, just because you don't know every college player. I know some people do, like, you know.
4: Can you name two more Wake Forest Demon Deacons?
5: Yes, I can. Kenny Anderson.
4: Okay.
2: Georgia Tech, I think.
5: And
4: Tim Duncan.
5: Stephon Marbury.
4: No.
2: You're on Georgia Tech. The same black and gold color scheme.
4: The question was for Strick.
5: Oh, Wake Forest. Sorry. Decker. He played at Mizzou, and then he transferred.
2: Tate Decker?
5: And then Lauren Woods.
2: Yeah, that's a good call. Lauren Woods out of Cardinal Ritter.
5: Yeah. And then Decker, we used to hang out in high school back in the day.
2: Was that Tate Decker?
4: Webster, yeah.
5: He went to Webster.
4: Uh-huh.
5: He used to, like, they'd show up to parties and stuff. I was always the guy, I'd take you on one-on-one right now.
4: You would say that to Tate Decker, who was about 6'9".
5: Joking, yes. Okay. I'd say it to Kristen Folkel, Larry Hughes.
2: It's a weird kind of... brain twist you had, though. The first two guys you mentioned were Georgia Tech.
5: Isn't that amazing?
2: And they do have a similar ACC color scheme, kind of.
4: Yeah.
5: Yeah, but no, Wake Forest, great school. I actually have a couple, on my wife's side, a couple cousins that one goes there now, one graduated from there. It's a fantastic campus.
4: What's the big thing there? What do you go to? Is it engineering?
5: Wake Forest? It's Tobacco Row, baby.
2: So Tate Decker
4: go there for cigarettes?
5: I don't know. Tobacco I think Row. They got a great women's soccer program, too.
2: It's a tough school. It's considered like the Harvard. They always say, WashU's the Harvard of the Midwest.
5: There's
2: Wake Forest the Harvard
5: of
2: the South.
5: That take that claim.
2: I know. Wake Forest. Tate Decker went Mizzou and then
5: Wake
2: ended
5: Forest.
2: Up at Wake Forest.
5: Thank you, Lauren
2: Strict
5: Woods.
2: Passes
5: Wake
2: the
5: Forest.
2: Test.
5: So did I pass your quiz? Give me another
4: one.
5: Give me another
4: one.
2: You want another quiz?
5: Like,
4: can you name two more Georgia Tech Yellow Jackets?
2: Georgia Tech.
5: Well, did I say Stephon Marbury? Was he at Georgia Tech?
4: I thought he went straight to
2: Marbury was Georgia Tech. Kenny Anderson was Georgia Tech.
5: So I already said two of those.
4: Okay.
2: It was that Bobby Kremen's area.
5: Bobby Kremen's
4: pretty big wide receiver went
2: white
4: there.
2: Hair. What's that?
4: Pretty big wide receiver went to Georgia Tech.
2: Of the
5: yes,
2: Detroit
5: they
2: Lions.
5: Did. Calvin Johnson.
4: There you go.
2: Oh, boy. Wow.
4: This sure. guy's hot.
5: I'm hot, man.
2: He's like, what else you got?
5: What else you got? Let's go.
4: What town is Wake Forest in?
5: Is it Durham?
4: No.
2: It's got to be Winston-Salem.
5: Winston-Salem, yeah.
2: Who was Strick's favorite teacher and or coach in high school? Thanks. That's from Buck, Melanoma, Moly, Russell's, Wart. What?
4: Whoa.
2: A lot going on there.
4: Did I change that name?
6: Who's got the melanoma?
2: Buck, Melanoma, Moly, Russell's, Wart.
5: Man, that is a trick question.
2: Parkway North. Pride of Parkway North.
5: Yeah.
2: Steve Savard,
5: Mr.
2: Randy
5: Reinisch
2: character.
5: Was, I had him for ninth grade, I think, history or something like that. One of those, you know. We used to have this... class where you could be like in a like your senior year you could be like an assistant to a teacher, you know, and they would assign it at the end of the week. You'd never even show up all week long. So basically I would do that between like during like the second lunch. So I would have lunch and then I would be his assistant during the second lunch. So I basically have two lunches.
6: Nice.
5: He was a football, my freshman football coach. I had 3 interceptions my freshman year.
6: Did you really?
5: Yeah.
6: Well, you're a big guy to be in the defensive backfield.
5: It's a ball hawk.
6: Yeah.
5: 3 and a 2-point conversion, actually, too, as a wingback.
2: Did Strickland take Jackson's Adderall? That's from Jugs in D.C. Okay, that's possible.
4: No. Strick's bringing the heat.
2: Uncle Buck reference. That's from the Mick Ultra YouTube chat. That's what I was reading, the lengthy name before.
5: What else is on your rundown?
2: What
6: rundown? Do we have a rundown?
4: We have no rundown.
2: Brad Thompson, we're going to get back to the Cardinal discussion at 9:30.
5: Are they still taking their shirts off at the game or no?
4: They haven't held
2: We broke some news on this show on Tuesday that the right field bleachers is now becoming home to the general admission section. So if you want to be rowdy and you want to stand and just kind of, if you have a ticket anywhere in the stadium.
5: They have to announce that. If you want to be rowdy.
2: Well, no, but I'm saying.
5: We have one section you can go to be rowdy, guys. If you want
2: everybody
5: to,
2: else,
5: if you
2: want to
5: get a little dangerous, yeah. One section.
2: What if the announcer, hey, you and 242, knock it off.
4: You man has to go scold
5: people. That's something
4: they
5: would do at, like, Rams. At the Rams games.
4: That's true.
5: Rams if you want to stand up, we have one section.
2: Rams rules papers. Do you have it handy?
4: Yeah.
2: You like those Rams rules that Kevin Demoff put together.
5: Worst environment in National Football League history was the Rams Dome after they were winning.
6: Had to be.
5: Yeah.
2: Well, when they were winning, you didn't notice because the team was so damn good.
5: When you grow up going to Buffalo Bills games, man, it's just a...
2: They're tearing down your old Orchard Park Stadium.
5: Can you believe that? A lot of history there.
6: Remember
5: a lot of tobacco spit on the.
6: There was a time
5: sidewalk.
6: There Rams games. Whenever there was a timeout and they were on TV in the networks, they'd have the local stadium host would start interviewing fans. It felt like a morning TV show or something.
5: Yeah,
6: it just could not have been.
5: Was it Andy Banker?
6: Was he? He was a PA. He did some of the PA.
2: There was Jim Holder for a long time. Yeah. The doors to the dome are open.
5: First down, Rams!
2: Yeah. Sack. So we're supposed to yell sack? Is that
4: yeah,
2: what it
4: after
2: is?
4: A sack, you're supposed to yell sack.
2: Because
4: that's what people do at a football game. You
6: well,
4: yell.
6: We're also supposed to yell first down.
4: Yeah. Well, good. Andy Banker would say, good for another Rams. First down.
2: Do you have the slow clap
4: explanation? Oh, I have all
2: explanation.
4: Our guest, Andy Strickland, does not have headphones. And it would be rude to play.
5: Remember what I said?
2: He would just keep talking.
5: Remember we went to training camp, Marty? In Wisconsin.
2: Oh, yeah, Mequon.
5: And, I mean, I'm calling out Mark Bulger. I didn't like his body language during practice. I didn't like the way he...
2: As a former JV defensive back.
6: I mean, he had that 2-point conversion.
5: He's, remember I said his teammates don't even respect him. They're just talking trash to him the whole time.
2: So
5: I'm watching all this.
2: You were on Bulger's
5: case. But then he grew on me a good 2 seasons. And in the Pro Bowl, he was unbelievable.
6: Yeah, MVP.
5: Yeah, he
2: years
5: was.
2: I mean, just but you are very malleable. So you would make fun of Drinkwitz for being part of the computer geek squad. And then he comes to a Blues game, and now he's your guy.
5: Remember the guy who used to, like, he was riding his bike over to us all the time? Kraft?
2: Chris Draft.
5: Chris Draft.
2: Yeah, he was always on his bike.
6: Yeah.
2: Chris Draft. Ask Strick if Dylan Dube has a chance to be with the Blues next year. That sounds like a text inbox name, Dylan Dube. That is fan of the box.
5: Dube, baby. Dube.
2: Dube.
5: That sounds like a local sportscaster, doesn't it? Dylan Dube scored 2 goals for the Blues.
2: Anthony Boner on the rebound. That was from a fan of the box,
5: Dylan Dube.
2: Dylan Dube,
5: I think he does have a chance.
2: Okay.
5: And I know there's other teams that are interested, too, but he's earned himself an NHL contract after dealing with some personal
6: And you said
5: adversity.
6: Earlier, within 5 years, you think the Blues will win
5: a cup.
6: Why do you feel so strongly about
5: that?
6: Because
5: I think they've got the pieces, man. They got the makeup. They got the pieces.
6: Who are the pieces that are going to win the cup for?
5: Hofer, Holloway, Snuggerud, Mayhew.
6: You think Mayhew's going to be one of the reasons they win the cup?
5: I think he's going to be really good, man.
6: Really?
5: I really do. And I thought he finished the season playing at a real high level, too. So, he doesn't have to be a star here, Just make good plays, be smart, and move your feet.
6: Move your feet, and by God, shoot. Shoot.
5: But no, I like the way he finished the season. I think he's got some real legitimate, and I'm being serious, significant upside.
2: Candy... Well, it rhymes with Strickland, but it uses the D word. A huge fan, he said. Bob Thomas, next captain, right? Question mark. There you go. I think we're going to get all the A's, aren't we?
5: That's a great question. I mean, and I know my time is running out here, guys, so I don't have a whole lot of,
2: Is there an orchestra playing like the Oscars?
5: But, I honestly, if I was in charge, I would sit down with Robbie Thomas and be like, you want to be the captain? and I'd put it right on his chest. I don't think anybody else really falls in that category or is ready for it. I know there's a lot of momentum behind Jake Nabors, and I'm as big of a Jake Nabors fan as anybody from a personal standpoint. He has all the makings of a captain, but you don't need to force it. And if it's not his time yet, then there's no reason.
2: Hard to be the captain if you don't score goals.
5: I feel like he put some pressure on himself and struggled after Schenn left. Whereas I thought Robert Thomas really stepped up and kind of put the team on his back and just played with as much confidence as we had ever seen him play with after Schenn left. So I also don't have a problem if you don't feel like you have a true, legit candidate, because I don't know how much Robert Thomas cares to be the captain. I think when Schenn was named captain, I think it meant a lot to him, and he was disappointed that he didn't get it, much like Tarasenko. Tarasenko was really upset. In fact, he asked for a trade because he didn't get it. And that was a big part of it. But not the only reason, but he really wanted it, and there were some other guys that wanted it. I think this time, I think Robert Thomas is just, it's not the most important thing to him. But
2: you know, that's kind of his persona, too. Like, hey, whatever, man. Take it or leave it.
5: I just hope that his mindset is still there to be fully committed to being a St. Louis Blue long term. Because I felt like after the trade deadline, the disappointment of not making Canada in the Olympics, I thought, you know, that was tough for him at that time. Although I didn't think he was going to make it, but he must have because he was really rejected after that announcement was made. Remember the morning that the team was announced, he was really upset about it. And then, so not making Team Canada and you know, having the injury, the trade talk at the trade deadline, I think he took some of that personal.
2: Strick Reimisch was the science and the freshman football coach. He was awesome. That's from stepdad Gary.
5: See, he knows, man. Mr. Reinish was my man.
2: Do all the Strick sports coats still have Strick Daddy embroidered in them?
5: Strick Nasty.
2: That's from the Pope.
5: Strick Nasty.
6: Where did the Nasty come from? What did you do to get that nickname?
5: So Ben Boyd and Dan Kriegshauser, two board ops back in the day at 1380, they just and Jay Randolph Jr., they all started calling me Strick Nasty.
6: For no reason. You didn't do anything to earn that.
5: They'd be like, what else, Strick Nasty? So like, and it just kind of stuck. And then ODS, Old Dirty Strick, man. No one else.
2: ODS. I haven't heard that in a while. ODS. I mean, Ben Boyd is now an executive with the Cardinals. Yes. I'm an old man down there hanging out at the ballpark, and I see Ben Boyd's, what up, dog? What up, dirty? Strickland ran the best practices in youth hockey for the AAA Blues, known as the Stricky Olympics.
5: That's right.
2: Is that true?
5: It's very true. I like that email. That's the email of the day right there.
2: Email of the day.
6: You work them hard, do you?
5: Oh, we have fun. Oh. You know? But a combination. You don't even know you're working hard because you're having so much fun.
6: Yeah, those are the best practices.
2: Yeah. It is. What's coming up on the Cam and Strick podcast?
5: Well, we've got some good ones for you. Jake Allen coming up next. You know, obviously played in Montreal and has great perspective. Very
2: intelligent. Was here at an awkward moment there where they were winning the cup and he had to kind of take a back seat.
5: Yeah, and you know, this guy is going to have a career in television if he wants it.
6: Does he still live in Kirkwood?
5: He does not. He lives in Canada.
6: And moved back there.
5: Well, he plays for the New Jersey Devils now, but right. Yeah, he sold his house in Kirkwood.
2: Strick's real estate show coming
5: I
2: back.
5: I believe it.
6: I like to know where the stars live.
5: Oh, there's a superstar, very well-known athlete. His house right now is on the market for just under $6 million. And I texted him the other day, I want to put an offer in. He said, do you have the cash flow? So it's a beautiful house. I've been in it. On a number of occasions too.
6: Can we have initials of this guy?
5: Well, I don't think he wants it out, and so we won't go there. Oh, but it is he doesn't hide it very well in the picture, so you can figure it out. So just go look it up
6: on the house. It's on the house.
5: It's pretty easy to determine who it is.
6: Oh,
2: okay.
6: Okay.
2: Strick, great to have you here. Thanks.
5: But Jake Allen, some real estate. But I believe when he moved, his basement flooded. In his
2: little
5: house.
2: Known fact.
5: Yes. Because another player moved in there and it flooded. So
2: Jake Allen coming up. Cam and Strick podcast. Wildly
5: popular.
2: And
5: Dan Muse, the head coach of the Pittsburgh Penguins, who's a finalist for the Jack Adams Award. Evgeny Malkin just decided he's going to sign another 1-year extension with Pittsburgh. He's going to come back. But Dan Muse, great story. Great head coach in the NHL. Who I know you've never heard of, either of you.
2: No, big fans. I tuned in. Mm-hmm. You had the Mike Tirico interview.
5: He was great.
2: Yeah, he's such a, apparently, a really nice guy. He was like in his hotel in Florida. He was trying to manage the old YouTube. But you got to, it starts though with Cam and Strick just abusing each other for about an hour and a half.
5: He said it was the best interview he had ever done.
2: Who said that?
5: Tirico.
2: He did?
5: Yeah.
2: When? At the end of the interview?
5: He's like, I've never been interviewed like that.
2: Wow. But it begins with you guys abusing each other, and Cam may or may
5: not. I don't know how often he gets interviewed. I would imagine, you know, but like.
2: Tirico?
5: It might be about the Olympics. It's never about him, you know?
2: Right. Well, there's a handful, like Andrew Marchand, Jimmy Trainor. There's a couple of guys who do like sports media.
6: Right.
2: All right, Cam Strick podcast.
5: Did Graham Bessinger go to Russia to interview Ovi?
2: At one point, I think, yes.
5: Maybe that was his old video that popped up.
2: I think that's old.
5: Yeah, Ovi looked younger.
2: And then they jump in the pond at the end.
5: They do?
2: Yes.
5: My
2: I don't
5: God.
2: That's what I remember. Brad Thompson's going to, unless Strick wants to stay.
5: We're good. All the best to you guys. Thanks for having me. Enjoy your summer. I mean, summer starts today. My kid's last day of school was yesterday.
2: Wow.
5: So I'm going to go home now, and everyone's going to be like, can you take me here? Can you take me there? Can you take me here?
2: And you're like, hey, I got to rewatch a game seven of the 1985
5: finals. We got USA
2: finals.
5: Canada, and Ty's got hockey today.
2: So Strick's got to go. text in throughout the show. It's the Air Comfort Service text inbox. We've got that Michelob Ultra YouTube chat where they are up and running. It just says Tony Womack. Doug, you want to talk about Tony Womack? There it is.
6: Oh,
2: right there.
6: A heck of a player.
5: Great
2: and they're
5: base,
2: also naming the house that's for sale, but we don't need to mention that. Yeah. But we do need to do what, Jackson?
4: Take a break. I mean, how many times we got to throw a break?
2: I thought you were going
4: to
2: go to.
4: No offense. This is not. This is.
6: Oh no!
5: Is it my fault?
4: No, the alliance is strong. I've noticed when Martin runs point, when we go to a break, it is like someone who just got shot in the hamstring, and we get to the break slowly but sure. We don't hit the break.
6: Feel
2: okay. is the guest here? And I love Strick. That's my guy. Is he also?
4: He does
2: kind of,
4: no favors with
2: like,
4: that.
2: I'm like, there's the door, and he's like, whoa, where are you going?
4: It's the mid. They call it the.
5: Hey, always a pleasure.
4: The Midwest goodbye, where like you say goodbye, and then 30 minutes later you actually start your car.
2: Strict.
5: Okay, strict. We'll get it done. All right, it's been a pleasure to be with you here on 101 ESPN. Brad Thompson is next on TMA, baby.
6: No.
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2: We had our lifetime roofing lead, which was Cardinal Baseball. At the outset, talked a lot about the no-hitter that nearly was for Dustin May. Brutal 2-1 loss for the Cardinals. Only two runs in the sweep at the hands of the Brewers. We said it was brutal. We weren't there in the building. Brad Thompson was, and he joins us now. Brad, are you over? Are you okay now? Are you? That was tough.
25: Guys, I am definitely okay. By the way, totally unrelated, but I thought your guys' throw to break was perfect. I've been listening in. It was amazing, everything about it. There was nothing limping in. It was great.
2: Thank you.
25: And I am heading in right now. This is how excited I am. I'm going to baseball heaven right now. I'm on my way to Busch Stadium, going to hang out with my main man, Fred Bird. So that will cover all the woes from the weekend. That was the Brewers series.
2: Okay. All right. Well, let's walk through some of the moments there, and I said it at the outset, it's a tough catch, but I'm sure Brian Torres probably just thinking, man, I got to make that catch for my guy. What can we rate the probability of that catch, Jackson? Weren't we looking that up 2.5 hours ago?
4: It's tough to find out.
25: What'd you find?
4: I couldn't. They come up with those like Google Statcast stuff during a broadcast sometimes where it's like probability of catch or distance traveled to get it.
2: Yeah.
4: But it's not necessarily on Baseball Savant, which hosts Statcast, which is frustrating. Okay. But you can get like numbers on how many stadiums would be a home run with. You wonder on that double, zero. It would have been a home run nowhere.
25: Sure, sure. Yeah, I will go back. I will text one of you guys the answer to that question of what the actual catch probability was, because I think I can find that.
2: Okay.
25: Real moment off the bat, I thought it was going to be caught. Torres has done a great job. I'm so excited for him for the start that the 28-year-old rookie has had, certainly offensively. He's never been known as a defensive guy, right? You just kind of plug him in, he does a decent job. It would have been a tough catch. I think if Church is out there, that ball's caught. Neither here nor there, though, right? Like, it was an impressive outing overall by Dustin May, but a heartbreaker. I was doing all my Bud Smith research, September 3rd, 2011, his 11th start, all of those fun things that I've wanted to use multiple times and haven't had a chance to, but it was a great outing by Dustin May.
2: And then the bunt itself, I wonder, and Doug said earlier, you know, we're looking at Gorman, but he's covering third. Do you think it's impossible if you're a pitcher in that moment not to be a little bit just, not distracted, but just you're thinking still about, oh, my God, I was so, I mean, we can all say, lock in, get the next hitter. But I wonder if May was dismayed.
25: Yeah, I was thinking lock in, get the next hitter was the way that I was thinking. But that's easy to do in the booth as opposed to on the mound. It was one of those where it's kind of an in-betweener bunt. So on that, with that scenario, runner on second, your job as a pitcher, you break anything to the right side, you have to be breaking that direction. If it's down the line, third baseman will read it. He'll come in and get it. I think either way, if they're both breaking on it, maybe Gorman has a better chance. I did not get a chance to talk to Ollie or Stubby or Nolan after the game about that play specifically of the read. But I think that it was one where May needs to be busting that way one way or the other. He might have lost his footing, though, as I looked at it again afterwards. Either way, perfectly placed bunt, and then the hit by Yelich off of Romero, a mistake that he made. At the end of the day, just not enough offense against the Brewers team who has been able to limit offense left and right.
1: Yeah, offense has definitely been the problem. They've scored more than two runs just, what, twice in their last 7-8 games, something like that. What is the solution to that? Is there an easy answer to that question?
25: No, God, no, there's not an easy answer to that. Like, it's kind of some of the struggles that you're going to see from a young team. Like, you look at this group top to bottom, I mean, minus a couple of guys, maybe Burleson, a little bit of Herrera. There's not too much back of the baseball card offensive stats, right, that you can lean on. So these guys are learning on the fly. And looking at the numbers, like, 1-4 has been doing pretty good. 5-9 have had their struggles, and it's very difficult when you're so top-heavy as an offense. So got to figure out a way to spur something at the bottom, but it's not easy. Like, it's individual approaches, it's individual swings of trying to get things going. I don't think that there's like if you move this guy in this spot or this guy here. At the end of the day, it just comes down to executing your game plan. We saw the Cardinals be able to do that for the first month plus. This last month, the offense has maybe come back to earth a little bit. Or has struggled a little bit against especially some better pitching. But, yeah, Doug, there's not an easy fix to it. It's going to be a grind. We talked about it at the beginning of the season. With a young roster like this, there is going to be a roller coaster ride. There are going to be some highs and going to be some lows, and currently sitting in a bit of a low offensively.
2: You know what I noticed last night? Riley O'Brien hasn't had a save in 2 weeks. It was in Sacramento, the great comeback game, and hasn't pitched a ton either. Do you think that's a good thing for a guy who's pitching a lot, or is there fear now of rust? And they obviously haven't been in save situations for a while here. He did pitch Saturday in that tight game in Cincinnati.
25: A good question. It's definitely not a good thing that your closer hasn't pitched much in the last 2 weeks. But I know what you're asking. You're asking for a feel and a touch for a guy. Like, there are times where you need a little downtime. I also know that Riley has a good enough feel for his role in the games that he's going to be in, where he's getting touch and feel off the mound, but it is different than game reps. So that's just kind of the nature of the beast when you're a high-leverage reliever and especially a closer. It's going to be feast or famine. Like, he's going to have to answer the bell 3 days in a row at some point, and then there's going to be another time, like right now, where he throws once in 8 days. Like, that's just kind of how that has been. That was the case with JoJo as well, Stanek. Like, a lot of your high-leverage guys had not been used recently because you didn't need to. Also had some rain issues in Cincinnati. So the biggest key as a reliever is figuring out what you need, right? How do you stay as fresh as possible without wearing yourself out? And it takes a while to figure that out, and everybody is different. But I think Riley's at the point where he knows himself well enough that he'll be sharp next time he's out there.
2: All right, how about the drama with the Brewers and the signals from the dugout to their dugout? I guess Vogelbach said yesterday, hey, we weren't relaying anything, and that's sort of what Ollie was saying. Hey, just be careful over there. And then, of course, the antics on the mound. What was your take on that whole, I guess, really for a couple of days there, the tension?
25: Yeah, a lot of layers to it, right? And I do think I am a big fan. I don't know if you guys are. I'm a big fan of bad blood and rivalry, yeah. So I love it. I love that there's a little tension and drama between the Cardinals and the Brewers. And Ollie he talked about it's all only reference statements that he's made, or at least that I've read, and nothing that that doesn't kind of fall into that one. But yeah, their concern was there was and has been some sort of relaying of signals. Not privy to exactly what that was, who was relaying it, but they believe that it was very obvious what they were doing. And obviously, Daniel Vogelbach and the Brewers said no, that's not the case. But at the end of the day, like, if you believe those things are happening, you do want to try to take care of it. You want to try to take care of it quietly. You do want to let the other side know. And there were plenty of heated exchanges back and forth from Ollie and the other side. Obviously the words before BP, a little conversation with Vogie. But you're going to have that. You're going to have some back and forth. You're going to have some bad blood. And I realize that this might be salty on the Cardinals side of it. Like, I didn't love Abner Ribe's antics on the mound afterwards with the triple tap. I thought that was a bit much. But I also think, and this could be, you could reference this with a back in my day, I think that you could have taken care of that just by yourself in that same game with two outs and Christian Yelich up. I really feel like that would have slowed some things down too, but neither here nor there at this point. But I don't mind the bad blood. I know that's the last thing Ollie wants, is like that attention to be on him and that aspect of the game. He cares about his guys and winning baseball games, but he also cares about having his guys back.
2: How often does that happen where they're saying to the other side, hey, like dugout to dugout kind of chirping?
25: Yeah, there's not a ton of it, I don't think, anymore. Like, you don't get too many Tony La Russa, Dusty Baker screaming at each other across the way, which was awesome back in the day, whether it was being a part of those rivalries, like as a player, or just being a fan watching. Like, you kind of enjoy that. But you don't get as much of that. But, like, all these teams, like, everybody wants to win. Everybody wants to do everything they possibly can to put their teams in the best position. Every manager is going to want to have the back of their players. And at the end of the day, we're all competitors, right? So you will get a little bit of it when sides believe it's needed.
2: So what's the accusation? What do they lay it out for people, what they Ollie is saying that the Brewers are doing? And then what is the sort of unwritten rule there?
25: Look, I I'm only going to reference anything that Ollie had talked about publicly. Mm-hmm. He just believed that they were relaying signs of some sort. They were making it very obvious in the way that they were doing it, at least as far as Ollie and his staff. Because, like, these guys, they have eyes on everything. While they're watching their players, and this is all teams, you're also watching other side's dugouts, other side's people, personnel. If there's somebody standing somewhere where they're generally not standing, if there's somebody in the ear of somebody that generally isn't next to them, like, there's a lot of things that go on in a Major League Baseball game. It's crazy the amount of attention that is paid to little things that us at home maybe wouldn't be paying attention to. So look, the unwritten rule part of it, everybody's looking for an edge, okay? And if you can do it with inside the rules, without utilizing technology, without doing all the stuff that Major League Baseball has tried to put a stop to, then you do it. Like, if you can find an advantage, do it. But it is very, like the unwritten rule part is, hey, you better make it low key. Like, you better not, like, a good example of this is when you have a runner at second base that is obviously giving, let's say, giving location now because PitchCom has taken away giving pitches. You'll see guys dangle a big arm out there one way or the other, or you'll see a heavy lean one way or the other. There are better ways to do it, because when you're giving away things in different places, that's when you get your guys hurt. So that's the thing. If you're going to be very obvious about it, the other side can be very obvious about the fact that they know, and that gets a team hurt.
1: When you look back on your career, do you consider it a miss that you didn't crotch chop after a strikeout?
25: Yeah. Dude, the only issue, Doug, I am so glad you asked me that. The only issue is I don't recall striking anybody out in a big moment. Now, that wasn't a big moment either. It was a 6-0 ball game, but I do feel like there's something to it. Like, I could see a T-shirt right now with me doing the big, like, X chop on it. Mm-hmm. I feel like that would have been great. Some sort of a calling card. Now, I don't know if it would be kid friendly. I don't know if it would mesh up with the Cardinals kids show that I'm about to go do with Fred Bird. Yeah. But maybe I could get Fred Bird doing it too. Like, maybe the two of us could do it after every good segment we do. So
4: yeah, he took his shirt off.
25: Yeah,

0: going to the All-Star game, and people in February are probably like, hey, is he even going to make the, you know, yes, he's making the roster, but he didn't homer till the final game of the spring. To me, that's just the biggest development for the franchise.
1: Man, I'm so happy for him, and you're right, for the franchise, because this is a first rounder from a couple of years ago that the sky is the limit as far as the body type, the power, but it was about all, you know, putting it all together. We did a side by side the other day. It was with him and Bryce Terang, I believe it was. And yeah, you look at it, they both break into the league at the same time. Terang had had some more success early on in 23, 24. But then you look at the fact that he's also 2 years older. Like, we look at big league time oftentimes and be like, well, you've been here 2 years. You should have it figured out. Like, sometimes, like, actual just age of reps, the reps that were maybe missed in the minor leagues or missed in a four-year college are really important ones. And I feel like all of those reps, he's finally got to a point where he's comfortable. You mentioned that day that he had over in Cincinnati, drove in seven, hit a pair of home runs on the weekend. Like, that was awesome. I loved a couple of bats he had early against the Brewers, where he's got a cutter on the outer half against Patrick yesterday, takes it to right field, had another breaking ball, goes to right field. He's got such a great idea of what he's trying to do now, and he realizes that he is a monster. He's got power to all fields, and he doesn't have to sell out for anything. He can trust in his preparation, trust in his swing, trust in all of the work that's been put in, and go out and do it. And really, a franchise-changing player with what he's doing right now. Chip actually asked me this question yesterday, because we were talking about him just before the game, about him being a potential All-Star this year, and believe he's obviously deserving of it. Like, hey, do you think that he would be asked to be in the Home Run Derby? I'm like, why wouldn't he, right? Like, could you guys see Jordan Walker in the Derby?
2: Oh, sure, yeah. Yeah,
0: and what were the odds of that back in spring? That would be unbelievable for a guy who everyone was wondering, is it going to click? Is he going to become the guy they thought he could be, and then ends up in the Home Run Derby and the All-Star game? Would be unreal. Brad Thompson joining us here on TMA Cards Cubs weekend. That Friday game is earlier, correct? They slid. I said that's because of the concert. That's my guess.
1: Yes, that is correct. Yeah, Jordan Davis is going to be the concert afterwards. That's going to be a lot of fun. So hour earlier, get to the ballpark early, stay late for the concert. You know, Cardinals, Cubs, it's always nuts. The Tarps Off crew is going to be going crazy. It's going to be a great weekend.
0: And they're taking over the right field bleachers. We broke news on TMA. How about that, Brad? Right field bleachers is now the general admission zone for all the rowdies.
1: I love it. I love it. So we have got the broadcast on Cardinals TV tomorrow, a couple of national broadcasts afterwards. But the Thompson family, we're going to the game on Saturday. My son's bringing a buddy, and they want to go tarps off. So you might see some Thompsons out there.
0: Wow. And if Brad does it, there'd be a glare at the plate, and then they wouldn't be able to swing the bat at all.
1: Yeah. Like, you'll know if I'm out there.
0: Okay. All right. Fair enough. All right, Brad, thanks for checking in.
1: All right, guys. We'll see you next week.
2: All right. We'll see you.
0: Brad Thompson, part of the Cardinals crew there with Chip Carey on Cardinals.tv. An earlier start on Friday, what, 6:15, something like that. And then I think about the same time, Saturday, Sunday, I guess I could look it up. I'll wait for the update with papers. I don't know. But it's on Fox on Saturday, 6:15. Sunday's game, NBC. Start time papers is
3: 6:15, I think.
0: Are they all 6:15?
3: I think they're all night games, yeah.
0: Well, I know they're all night games.
3: Yeah, they're all Wisconsin.
0: Would this be?
3: It's 6:20 on Sunday. 6:20 on Sunday.
0: So don't get there at 6:21.
3: Yeah. Martin, I have a question.
0: Yes.
3: That quarter zip right there, is that made by Polos Plus?
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4: 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Seth Goldkamp, James Carlton, Mark Hanna. 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
1: Well, I don't know. 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

0: Paul McCartney's birthday?
1: Nope. It's the 55th anniversary of his second solo album, Ram.
2: We were supposed to get that?
1: No. It wasn't a guessing game.
0: So this is Wings or it's not?
1: Mm-mm.
0: So it's just solo?
1: Mm-hmm.
0: You did say solo. Are we limping into a segment? Can you do that? Can you limp into a segment?
1: Sure. This would be an example of it.
0: Doug, do you remember the Cardinals' last no-hitter at home?
2: Did you say last no-hitter at home?
0: At home.
2: Bud Smith was on the road.
0: That was on the road. The one before it was on the road.
1: Two near ones with Michaelis and Waka.
2: Bob Forsch?
0: Bob Forsch is the correct answer. September of 1983, I got a call. I remember that the Fitzpatricks had tickets. I was in, high school, I guess? You want to go to the game? The team was bad. It was the end of the year. I said, no. Didn't go. Oh, it was just a no-hitter. Probably should have gone. That's the last one that was at, obviously, the old Bush. That was in 1983. Then Jose Jimenez, what year, Doug?
2: Oh, gosh.
0: At Arizona.
2: I don't know the years.
0: 1999. Yeah. I guess it was a kid. $20 catcher for the Jose Jimenez no hitter.
1: What year?
2: Eric Pappas.
0: 1999.
3: Mike DeFelice.
0: Nope.
2: Initials, please.
0: I probably should have said $2,000.
2: Initials.
0: Alberto Castillo.
1: Alberto Castillo.
2: Really?
0: Those are the initials. Yes.
2: You could have given me Alberto Castillo,
0: and you still said no. And you would have said no. Who was the catcher? No. The catcher was Alberto. No, but seriously, that's who it was. Bud Smith had Eli Marrero behind the plate.
1: Martin brings up an interesting thought exercise. Doug, is there any
0: thought exercise? I made some notes for you last night, and I called it grab bag. And I thought that could be a new segment.
1: I like that. Martin mentioned not being able or not going to the game and missing a no hitter. Is there any sporting event that you decided not to go to? You had an opportunity to go to and didn't, and something very significant happened in it. Chairman, of
2: nothing.
0: I'm thinking like a Mizzou game. You skipped it, and but if it's a big game, you would have gone.
1: Right, but not necessarily a big game, but something like
0: significant happened.
1: Yeah, like a regular season.
0: The
1: Cardinal
0: game may have been insignificant, but I could have gone and Mark Whitten hit four homers. Although it was on the road, but something akin to that.
1: Chairman,
3: I left the Mo Miracle against San Diego State.
1: Oh, really?
3: Early and heard the stadium erupt as he was going down the sideline.
1: Yeah, I guess, Doug, 2011, you being out in the parking lot.
2: That's the closest I came. There was one so close I could taste it that I couldn't get in.
1: Yeah. I've told this story before, but Edmonds in Cincinnati. I was in Cincinnati. The Cardinals were playing the Reds, and I could have gone to the game, but I was really young, and I really wanted to go to the aquarium in Cincinnati. So my dad was like, all right, you're going to miss out. And that was the game where Jim Edmonds had that unbelievable catch.
0: Over the wall
1: where he couldn't even see it and grabbed it.
2: But you might have, had you gone, you might have been getting a hot dog at the time.
1: Sure, who knows. Unfortunately, there was a bomb threat into the aquarium that night, and I didn't even go to the aquarium.
2: Who bombs aquariums?
1: I don't know.
0: That's a bomb threat?
2: Want these fish dead.
1: There was a bomb threat
0: to the
1: aquarium.
0: That's clearly an inside job, somebody that didn't want to work anymore. And wanted to go see Edmonds make a great catch. They just called in a bomb.
1: Yeah. Sliding doors.
0: Yeah, I can't think of too many.
2: I've had some moments where I actually did go to the concession stand or something and missed a big home run or something. That's happened.
1: Yeah.
3: Doug, you'll appreciate this one. I was offered tickets to WWE Bad Blood.
2: Oh, Lord.
3: Back in 97.
2: And you turned it down, I hope.
3: It was the first ever Hell in the Cell match. And my parents wouldn't let me go because they didn't know the kid who I was going to be going with. Yeah. And it was a classic matchup. It was the first appearance of Kane. And I found out after the fact my dad went to high school with both the kid's parents, so he did know them. I should have been there for Hell in the Cell.
1: Yeah. That would have been a memory you would have never forgotten.
3: Mankind got thrown off the top of the cell.
2: Oh, imagine that.
0: And that was the first Hell in the Cell?
3: It was.
0: Well, why don't you and Larry Nickel go have coffee and talk about it?
3: I don't really make my way up to Alton as much as I'd like.
0: As much as you'd like. Oh. Bob Forsch, no hitters. Doug, those.
2: He had two.
0: They were 15 years apart. Think about that.
1: Jeez.
0: Okay, I thought about it.
2: He was about the best pitcher they had for a long time on teams that never really went very far. But he was part of the 80s teams, right? 82?
0: Yeah, he was 82, 85. Daryl Porter caught the second one. Ted Simmons caught the first. Simba, they called him, Doug. Caught a Bob Gibson no-hitter, and then caught a Bob Forsch no-hitter.
1: How about Randy Johnson's first no-hitter, June 2nd, 1990. His second no-hitter, which was a perfect game, May 18th, 2004. Almost 14-year gap between the two no-nos.
0: And there is no rhyme or reason, but it does seem like the Cardinal franchise. What, 25 years? Albert was a rookie?
1: I mean, what was Waka, one out of the way?
0: That sounds right. And then there was something weird. I think, was it Shelby Miller who gave up a hit or a walk and then got the next 27 out or something?
1: Yeah, he had a weird...
0: It was never imminent that it was going to happen. It was never
1: an option. Essentially... It's like kind of the same thing. Even though obviously it's not like that in the record books. But it's kind of the same thing. If you get allow the first runner on and then retire the next 27, you've done the same feat, essentially. You've retired 27 in a row.
2: How about Nolan Ryan? Seven... No hitters and 12 one hitters.
1: Jesus.
3: His first no hitter was in 1973, and then his last one was in 1991.
1: Oh, God.
0: And that's an example in college. The Rangers were playing the Brewers, and some friends of mine said, hey, let's go to the game because Nolan was going for his 300th win. So I'm like, well, you got to go. Because if you don't go, you weren't there.
2: Mm-hmm. He had 18 three hitters.
3: Doug, you like trivia?
2: Yes.
3: The only pitcher in Major League Baseball history to throw back-to-back no-hitters?
2: Johnny Vandermeer.
3: Mm-hmm.
2: That's the one record that'll never be broken because you'd have to throw three no-hitters in a row.
1: Yeah, right.
2: Likely to happen.
1: No.
0: Shelby Miller lost his no-hit bid. Oh, this is when he was playing with the Braves.
1: Okay. Did Michaelis have something where he got close? I feel like there was like one run on the board or
0: like
1: something.
0: Like in Tampa a couple years ago.
1: No, it was at home.
3: I think something was hit to deep center. Maybe Bader couldn't run it down.
1: Yeah, right. I remember that. I remember him like the ninth inning, like it was really close, but I don't remember what it was. Like a situation where it was like gave up a solo homer on the first pitch and then retired 26 in a row or something.
0: Shelby Miller puts away 27 in a row, gave up a leadoff single to Eric Young Jr., it appears.
1: Oof.
2: The most heartbreaking was Armando Galarraga about to get a perfect game, and the umpire misses the call at first base.
1: Was that Jim Joyce at first?
2: So he not only misses the perfect game and the no-hitter, too.
1: Right. I mean, and it was, like, if it was just a few years later, they would have had replay, and they could have challenged it. Yeah. And it would have been unceremonious finish, but it would have been in the record books forever. Mm-hmm. But in reality, he threw a perfect game. But it's not like that in the record books, I guess. It doesn't matter.
0: Michael Flocka.
1: Waka Flocka Flame. He did it with no hands.
0: No is the headline. Michael Waka. Check the really.
2: And he lost that on an infield hit too, didn't he?
1: It was like a really hard play. I feel like it was the short. It was Pete Cosma at short.
2: Yeah, something like that.
3: That's what they're saying in the YouTube chat.
1: It was Pete Cosma that couldn't make a play on. Yeah, but I remember it being like an incredibly difficult play to make, if my memory is correct, which it likely isn't.
0: And this segment has been near no hitters.
1: Yeah, grab bag.
0: Grab bag. You like grab bag?
1: Yeah.
0: Well, I had this was a topic from a couple of weeks ago, and it was grab bag esque adjacent. Mm. My daughter played varsity lacrosse, and she got a letter. And then I said, "What do people do with their letter? Does anybody buy a letter jacket anymore? No,
2: I don't think so.
0: I don't know did girls?
1: No, you get a
0: back
1: letter.
0: Back in the day?
1: Yeah, I guess. Well, you put on like
0: that
1: sweater.
0: When you were in high school, were they still wearing letter jackets?
1: They would give out letters. Only some football players would get it, and it was usually like offensive, like bigger guys. Like it looks, a varsity jacket like or letterman jacket.
0: Otherwise, it swallows you up.
1: It looks good on like a bigger guy. It kind of looks goofy on someone with my slight frame. Mm-hmm. So they still give out letters for what reason? I'm sure there's kids out there who don't even know what that means, like why you get the letter. It is very antiquated, but there are still some people.
0: I think they make little shadow boxes or whatever you call it now.
1: You got to buy one of those letterman jackets, and they're expensive. They're really, because it's nice leather and everything, they're expensive. I never had one. Did you have a letterman?
0: I think I did, yeah.
1: Really? Purple and gold?
0: But I don't think I ever played varsity. I mean, I know I didn't play varsity, so I'm wondering, did I put all my JVs to my 2020 badge?
1: Cub Scout badges?
2: That big letter, if you don't get that big letter,
0: you can't wear it around.
2: As a senior, you can't wear it around.
1: Yeah.
0: Doug, did you have a letter jacket?
2: Sure, I had a letter jacket.
0: Is it in your basement, boxed up somewhere?
2: It got
0: probably
2: lost somewhere amongst the moves. Oh, no. My parents moved and lost it, I guess.
3: Didn't they do Letterman sweaters back in your day too?
2: Nah, that was a little before my day. The sweaters,
1: like you were in Hoosiers,
0: Fonzie, Happy Days.
2: Mm-hmm. Everybody had a jacket back then. That's what people wore.
1: Sure.
3: You give it to your best gal when you were going steady.
2: No, I didn't.
1: You
2: go
1: put
2: steady.
1: It down on a puddle so that she doesn't have to walk in it.
2: Didn't do that.
0: She has a poodle skirt.
1: Yeah, right.
0: Oh, you didn't. You didn't show me the
1: before and
0: after your
1: yeah,
0: hair.
1: I'll do it. In
0: I thought of that when I was thinking of poodle skirts and pompadours.
1: That's what I
0: new
1: got.
0: Segment here on TMA. The morning after, Martin, Doug, Jackson, Chairman Kurt, with you till 11, and then you got the old after the morning after with Ken.
1: The Strode program.
0: The Strode program. What is it called? An audio bake sale.
1: An audio bake sale. Yesterday was kind of an audio dude ranch.
0: I don't know what that means.
1: Well, it's because he lusts for this farm lifestyle, but wants to do none of the work that goes into farming. Him and Edmonds might be fast friends.
0: What is that? Get the combine out of here. It's making too much noise. I would love to do a TV piece down there.
1: In Nashville?
0: At Farmer Jim's.
1: That would be great.
0: He goes
1: yeah,
0: write that down. All right, TMA brought to you by Brown and Krupp.
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0: Not overly creative, Doug.
1: No, but it's good.
2: Oh, it's good.
3: I just like when he says, led by Matheny and Mo. Oh, oh, oh, oh, oh.
0: Guys, my hometown, small school, they still wear the letter jacket. That's from the 314. And then Sticky Ricky said, my daughter got a letter jacket at in Triad, Triad, Illinois. It looks sharp.
2: Yeah. They were a nice coat, too. It kept you warm. Warm coat.
0: Guys, Bud Smith, no hit the Padres. I think we covered that.
3: Sure.
0: We talked about that. Mm-hmm.
2: But thanks for the reminder.
0: Then regarding the Miles Michaelis play, they said, get it right, idiots. There were two outs in the ninth. Bader misplayed a fly ball. That was on Miles Michaelis. Miles Michaelis fell one strike short of a no-hitter against the Pittsburgh Pirates. That was in June of 2022. Cal Mitchell doubled with two outs in the ninth. The 2-2 curveball went just over the head of the Gold Glove center fielder Harrison Bader, and ball bouncing off the warning track. Miles Michaelis said, yeah, it stinks a little bit. Not being able to get it. The near no-no for Michael Wacha, which would have been in 2018, it's interesting because Matheny said they were looking to push the number, the pitch count, which at that point you're thinking, is there a pitch count? He got to 95, this is Michael Wacha, 95 pitches after seven. He was at 107 after eight innings. We were extremely nervous, Matheny said. We had a max pitch count in mind. Mike Maddox gave me one. I told him I didn't like it. I thought it needed to be higher because of the unique opportunity. I like to hear that.
3: Yeah. I think when in doubt, leave him in.
0: And on his 111th pitch, Colin Moran got a base hit. I believe that was the leadoff the ninth. Pinch hit. So, near no-nos, Doug. That was the theme. That was the topic there. All of that in the wake of Dustin May and the Cardinals losing to the Brewers, getting swept by the Brewers, who are now 4.5 games up. And it's way too early to worry about. You're not worried about the standings, but it's of note that the Brewers are 4.5 better than both the Cardinals and the Cubs. Big weekend ahead. Concert night Friday, therefore the game's a little earlier. Two Fox has the game Saturday, therefore it's a bigger deal. It's on Channel 5 Sunday, so that game doesn't matter.
3: Right.
0: Papers, you were looking at ticket prices.
3: Pricey.
0: For the weekend, and yeah, this may be a... Well, you have a lot of Chicago fans, too.
3: Cubs no doubt. Fans. Yeah, it's to be expected that the cost to get in the door is a little more expensive. But yeah, I mean, Saturday, if you just want to get in, you're looking at about $50. Friday, you're looking at about $45. Sunday, a little cheaper, obviously, Sunday game. But still, very expensive.
2: Kind but of a sign a that Cardinal baseball is back.
3: Right. I mean, and again, it's the Cubs, so you expect a little higher because and Sunday you can get in for like $25. But yeah, it's a good problem to have. Mm-hmm.
2: Well, those were depressing years when you could get a seat 10 rows off the field for $5.
3: Right.
2: I mean, I liked it. I took advantage of it.
3: No doubt. I went to a lot of games.
2: It was still kind of depressing.
3: No, for sure. And especially like Cubs right now, reeling, you know, won yesterday, but, you know, losing 10 out of 1 in a row. Yeah, 10 game losing streak. Bottom of the NL Central. This is I think in their minds it's like, all right, we need to feast here because this is a team that's probably outperformed expectations. Let's bring them down to earth a little bit. But if you're the St. Louis Baseball Cardinals, you're saying to yourself, we're reeling just as bad. We're licking our wounds over here.
2: Just one win moved the Cubs up to third place.
3: Yeah.
2: They're 4.5 out with the Cardinals.
0: 9-game homestand. Rangers here next week. So Skip Schumacher back in town to relive the 2011 World Series. Probably be some clips playing on the Jumbotron. Then the Reds are here over the next weekend. Cards in a spot here where I guess if you're a player, you show up tomorrow. You get a full off day today. You got home at a reasonable time last night. By the time you're at the park tomorrow, you're like, all right, we're good.
3: Yeah, time to move on.
0: Yeah, you're 4 or 5 games over. All right. Hey.
3: Big opportunity here.
0: That's what you want, buddy.
3: Totally.
0: Opportunity.
3: Yeah, start the homestand off right. Kind of flip the narrative of the last week where the offense has been non-existent. So if you can have a big weekend, not only in the win column, but, you know, let's get some fireworks going, you know?
0: You want some fireworks?
3: I would love some fireworks.
2: Well, the day off gives the Cardinal players a chance to check on their air conditioning system.
3: Ooh, who would you go with?
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0: Wow. What an awkward show today. We all know that if Jackson didn't want Tim's chair, there was going to be a problem. Jackson, quit trying to be a host and be the producer that we love on ATMA. Your lack of drops is insulting to the loyal fan base of this show.
2: They're insulting.
3: Okay. Just trying to do my best here. I got a lot of juggling.
0: Trying to get us to breaks. Martin keeps talking. Strickland interrupts Martin.
3: I can't play drops when Andy's here with no headphones. It's like, I find that to be rude.
0: All right. I don't like to let the critics win.
3: Sure.
0: But maybe just a little drop fest. Can you just go on a little bender for the people have been listening? Like, where are the drops? You're busy. You're hosting. You're playing Tim's reads. But let's just go for it. Whatever you got, buddy. Okay. Just hit the keyboard.
1: On a day's work, Dougie. Put that in your thong and smoke it.
0: Oh, thong.
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0: Okay.
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1: They're all the same.
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1: Why'd you call in, big man?
0: Okay.
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0: Okay. 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
3: Just try to do my best.
0: Do your best. Okay, guys, StatCast updated it to a 20% catch probability on the Mitchell double from yesterday. That's from Sheldon Shorts. And I knew there were stats all over the place.
3: I tried my hardest to find it. I couldn't find where the catch breakdown.
0: Didn't Brad say he'd get it to us? Because they get all
3: 20%
0: that
3: sounds right.
0: So, in defense of Brian Torres, if you love all the analytics and the metrics that are out there these days, it wasn't an easy catch. Right. Nobody thought it was.
3: They can't possibly take into account the shadow thing. I mean,
0: and you think the Brewers should be fined for having
3: the shadows? There are ridiculous. It looks terrible. Everything about that. I get people say it's cool in person. It's a fun place to see a ball game. I have no doubts.
2: Not just a roof. It's anytime you play an afternoon game.
0: They have those big old windows.
2: It happens at Busch Stadium. They get
3: not as aggressive.
2: You get shadows at a lot of places.
3: Not as aggressive. Not nearly as aggressive as there. And it always kind of comes right in front of the plate, so the batter is in the shade and the pitcher isn't. It's lame. I hate it. And it looks terrible.
2: Oh.
3: I'll take it.
2: I'm a huge fan of the retractable roof.
3: Yeah, I don't care about you. Yeah, you'll have a couple doubleheaders every once in a while. You might have some rain. You might have some games start late. Don't care. Would you rather watch a game at Busch Stadium or American Insurance, whatever field it is?
0: American Family.
3: Every top 10 stadium, any list, all of them are open air stadiums. Baseball is meant to be played outside. Don't care.
2: Well, they played outside. They just opened the roof.
0: And you didn't like it when it was outside because the shadow.
3: Right, but even when they open the roof, it's kind of outside. It's kind of outside. There's some retractable roofs that look like that really open it up, like T-Mobile Park in Seattle. When they open that up, it really feels like you're outside. Some of them don't. Marlins Park, another example.
2: So your beef is with the engineer.
3: My beef is with retractable roofs. I think they look ugly.
2: No.
0: Didn't we do worst stadiums in a recent program that we did?
3: Yeah, and they're all inside. They're all dumps. Now, dome is different than retractable.
0: Tropicana seems Globe to always life. Be right there.
3: Yeah.
0: And then you get Sacramento. Doesn't really count.
2: Yeah.
3: Sacramento trying to put a bid in to be part of the expansion efforts in Major League Baseball. It's just in Sacramento Group. Launches bid for Major League Baseball expansion efforts. It's from Evan Drellich in the Athletic.
0: Yeah.
2: I think they would be near the top of the list.
3: Yep.
0: Nashville knocking on the door.
2: Yeah.
3: The mayor and some local business owners are creating kind of a group.
0: There's actually a website for the Nashville Baseball Group, and for a year it was like Tony La Russa and Dave Stewart were in charge of it. I'm like, is he managing the White Sox? he was like on the board for the Nashville expansion. I guess they don't have a team. It's not exactly a conflict.
2: And where would the other team go? Assuming you take two? Nashville.
0: I think Salt Lake has emerged.
3: I would say
0: over
3: that would be
0: Portland, which used to be the one they'd throw around.
3: Right. I guess with your FC.
0: They used to always say Charlotte, Portland. I feel like that's died down. Now Nashville's kind of taking the Charlotte spot. But
2: I bet
0: west.
2: Austin could support one.
3: Yeah.
2: As fast as that's growing.
3: Yeah. I would say Salt Lake and Nashville would probably be your two. Although I would love to see it go back to Montreal. I would love to see baseball back, another team in Canada.
0: Guys, the worst football stadium of all time is right here in St. Louis, boys.
2: True. Quite possibly so.
3: That's a place that would benefit from a retractable roof. I'm retractable roof over dome. I want that to be clear. Retractable roof over dome.
0: If you had to pick, retractable roof over dome.
3: All day. Retractable roof is way better than a dome. Domes are terrible.
2: But it's awfully nice to go into a dome stadium when it's 10 degrees outside and snowing and the wind's howling to know you're going to sit there in comfort.
3: Yeah,
2: pretty
3: I
2: nice.
3: Mean, maybe I'm just built different, you know? Maybe I just cut from a different cloth.
2: You're a rugged outdoorsman type.
3: Yeah, yeah.
0: And some of it is, if we're talking about watching and viewing Bears games, Packers games, I want the snow, I want the sleet, I want the ice. If I live there and went every weekend, sure. I might have a different vibe on that.
3: Yeah, if I worked there, it'd be different too.
0: Right.
3: Yeah, I get that. But that's also part of the game, you know?
0: So you're made different? Is that what it is?
3: Oh, yeah. Well, yeah.
0: New shirt
3: cut
0: for papers.
2: You're rough hewn.
3: That's right, yeah. Got that dog in me.
0: Guys, all of baseball sucks since the Astrodome. From the stay-at-home trailer park dad. I guess saying that launched the idea. The dome idea.
3: The Cardinals have the 9th youngest stadium in all of Major League Baseball. Think about that. And they're probably due for a new stadium here coming up.
0: And it's the 9th
3: youngest. 9th newest stadium.
0: Newest. Think about it.
2: Yeah. The Cardinals are kind of in an awkward spot, I think, where they've already built up Ballpark Village, which is a huge hit, while everything else around it in the city is crumbling. At some point, they're going to need a new stadium. I don't think they are even considering that now. But they're going to have a very difficult decision to make, where to put that next one.
3: Mm-hmm. Well, and they're building more around BPV, are they not? Like another kind of apartment thing?
2: I think that's in the plan.
3: Right.
2: But is there going to be anything else left of the city by the time they get around to doing that? See, the Bank of America building now is going up for auction.
3: That's the
2: latest one.
3: We could open up Cuckold's Bar and Grill. Mm-hmm. See if that takes
2: Cuck's
3: the
2: place.
3: City by
2: mm-hmm.
3: Cuck's Place.
0: Guys, Orlando's surging for a bit. I think that's been talked about as well.
3: Orlando?
0: But I don't think Tampa can survive if Orlando. I think you take the Tampa team and put them in
3: both
0: Orlando.
3: Both Florida baseball teams don't draw a ton of fans.
0: Right, that's sort of been proven. How about Montreal bring back the
3: All
0: Expos?
3: Day. Love that.
0: 3-4.
3: That would be sweet.
2: Well, they didn't draw fans there either. That's why they left.
3: Yeah, but I think
0: they always blame the stadium there.
3: Yeah, I think there's more to that than that. I like the idea of Montreal. I think Nashville obviously would be your leader in the clubhouse.
0: Steve Klein came from Montreal. His wife was Martinique, I think was her name, and I was talking to her once about Montreal and baseball. She goes, baseball's stupid. And I said, oh, well, pays the bills.
3: Yeah. We have some Steve Klein audio we can play on the other end of the break.
0: Yeah. Oh, we're speeding to a break.
3: Well, no, we're not.
0: Light speed.
3: We're moonwalking.
0: We're moonwalking to the break. It's TMA brought to you by Brown and Crouppen on 101 ESPN.
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0: We had an idea to redo the kids' bathroom. It needed it desperately. Things were falling apart. They hated it. Their friends hated it. We said, all right, let's meet with the folks from Michael's Baths. And they said, here's a design. It's a reasonable price. What do you think about this? You can add that. My wife said, what about over there? And they sit down, map it out. Next thing you know, 2 weeks later, that's the whole process took for them to come in, tear it out, and redo it. And it looks fantastic. Jackson was showing me before and after pictures of his hair. I'm going to show you some before and after pictures, buddy. Well, I'll share my bathroom pics with you. How about that? 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
0: Rolled into the 10 o'clock hour here on TMA, minus Tim, after the morning after, coming your way at 11 o'clock on HD2. Martin Jackson and Doug, Chairman Kurt, here with you till 11. Bob Costas on the show on Friday. A lot of baseball talk. Brad Thompson with us. And then I was going to say hockey talk because Strick was here. Just sort of a smorgasbord of topics. But mentioned before the break, Steve Klein on that Cardinals territory with the Cat, Jim Hayes, and a past surprise guest, I believe, on this show, Steve Klein. And again, reliving the famous moment. Papers, you would have been pretty young at the time. You probably don't remember this. Summer of 2004, old Busch Stadium. Kleiner's in the bullpen. Skipper doesn't go to him. And he just decides, you know, it's a good time to give the manager the middle finger.
13: You mentioned the time you were in the bullpen, Tony got you upset, you down, you didn't like it, and you let him know what you were feeling by giving him the middle finger from the bullpen, which the camera picked up so everyone knew about it. And Tony didn't even know about it until after the game when the media told him, and he said, excuse me for a minute, and he went to talk to you right away. What did he say in that moment? I never asked you that before. What did he say to you in that moment?
15: I was in the shower and I was butt naked with Renteria and Fernando. I think Vina was next to me. he launched into me pretty good. He told me, you know, that whatever, you know, he goes, I love your fire, but what you did is not right. And, you know, and I didn't even know I did it. I didn't know I got caught. I mean, I know I gave him the finger or whatever, but I didn't think, you know, you're just pissed, you know, PO'd at something and you just kind of do the old, you know, salute or whatever I did. And then I didn't think anybody caught it. You don't know. I didn't know the cameras caught me either until after the game, you know. And then Tony was like, and then he goes, you go out and you tell the media that I beat the living crap out of you. And he wanted the piece of me pretty good. He wasn't, that's the first time I ever seen Tony kind of hot, really mad, you know. But I mean, I didn't blame him. I mean, I knew I made a mistake there, but it was like, you know, but he got me back, you know, when I gave up my first run after, like, I think I went scoreless for, like, so many appearances. And then I gave up a run, I think it was the Diamondbacks or something, and I look in the dugout and he's giving me a middle finger from the bench. And so it was kind of good. So, I mean, it was called for him to give it back to me, and I accepted it, and that's where we kind of squashed it. I love him, though. I would play for that guy any day of the week, you know, and that's, he knows that, and he knows I'm kind of fiery, but I just lost my edge and I needed to grow up a little bit. Even though I was probably 30-some years old, I just needed to grow up a little bit more.
2: Good explanation.
3: Yeah.
0: And so, it was Joel Goldberg in the post game, and like Tony's just huddling with reporters, and he said, and I think Joel, he wasn't trying to be Mrs. Crabtree, is what Soup always called it, if you were like a tattletale. I think it was on television. Like, you saw it on the broadcast. So Joel said, oh, obviously, Kleiner, they're giving in. What? He did what? And literally just walks out, decides that's the time to go into the shower.
2: I'm going to go stomp on his chest.
0: Runs in there, he's naked. Kleiner seems to have melted a little bit. And that would have been his fourth year pitching here. So it's not as if he was new or they didn't have an established relationship or rapport. Unless I'm getting it mixed up, that would have been in 04. So that means he, anyway. But I love that story.
2: He was such a character. You forget that he was a really good relief pitcher too. He was very effective when he was here,
0: and had to wear it 2 years in a row, right? Walk off hits to end the season, or no, not the walk. Well, the walk off hit in 2001, but then 2002 would have been the Giants. Yeah, both times it was Klein on the mound in that moment. He's still coaching. He's at IU. What's the one that Cignetti came from? IUPU?
3: IUPUI?
0: Indiana, yeah.
3: I thought that shut down.
0: The school?
3: IUPUI, yeah.
0: Is that right?
3: Maybe I'm wrong.
0: He was wearing his top yesterday.
3: Yeah.
0: IUP.
3: Indiana University, Purdue University.
0: Or no, it's Pennsylvania.
2: In Indianapolis, yeah.
0: Pennsylvania.
3: Close.
0: What did you say? What
2: did
0: I say?
2: Not in Indianapolis?
0: He's at IUP.
3: IUP.
0: Indiana University, Pennsylvania.
3: Got it. That's confusing.
2: Now, what a horrible name for a college. What an absolute horrible name for a college.
0: Am I wrong about that? It's IUP. Is it Indiana University? Am I getting this wrong?
3: I don't know what you're asking.
2: University of Missouri, Idaho. What?
3: I mean, Washington University in St. Louis might have.
2: That confuses some people. Yeah. Yeah.
3: Steve Klein.
0: Indiana University of Pennsylvania. And their horrible baseball coach is Steve Klein. It's IUP. Not IUPI. That's different.
3: Right. IUPUI is, yeah. Okay. It is. Indiana University of Pennsylvania. And
0: that Cignetti was there before actually Indiana? Or no,
3: he was at James Madison, wasn't he?
0: I thought... Before that, anyway, doesn't matter.
3: It does matter.
0: The India.
3: It matters. It matters. Yes, he was at Indiana University of Pennsylvania.
0: Well, but the town is Indiana, Pennsylvania, and therefore the university is Indiana. I'm not making this up. It's not my fault.
3: He went from Indiana University of Pennsylvania to Elon, then to James Madison, now.
0: So he's covered all the Indiana universities.
3: Basically. Yeah. Well, James Madison's in
2: It's
3: Virginia.
2: Still a terrible
0: well,
2: name.
0: But before that.
2: It's a horrible name, and there's no accounting for that. But there is accounting for your taxes.
3: Ooh, Mark
2: Milton. And that's where Mark Milton comes in. Maybe you didn't pay your taxes for a while. Maybe you thought, I'm not going to pay quarterly. Who's going to know? Maybe you thought, I don't file at all, and you haven't heard anything for 2-3 years. A lot of people do just that. But sooner or later, the godforsaken tax man will find out, and you will be in some big trouble. You'll have major legal issues. That's where Mark Milton can step in and help you out. He's not going to pay your taxes for you, but he can help you out through it. If you've got unfiled tax returns or tax liens, bank levies, wage garnishments, that type of thing, maybe you're even facing IRS criminal investigation, you're going to need a real pro to step in and help you through that. And that's what Mark Milton is. He started his legal career with the Department of Justice Tax Division in Washington, D.C., where he represented the IRS in tax cases around the country and received the DOJ's Outstanding Trial Attorney Award. This is one of the best guys in the country at what he does. And he now helps individuals and small businesses right here in St. Louis solve their tax problems. So if you have any kind of IRS problem at all, contact Mark Milton at STLTaxLawyer.com today, and you'll be saying, I'm not guilty, I'm with Milty. Remember, the choice of a lawyer is an important decision and should not be based solely on advertisements.
0: And papers, you are correct. IUPUI, Indiana University, Purdue University, Indianapolis, the joint campus of Indiana University and Purdue, no longer.
3: Got it. Okay.
0: But it lives on. They've now made it two separate schools.
2: The name probably killed it.
3: Yeah.
0: IUPUI.
3: I think George Hill went there of Indiana Pacers.
0: Okay.
3: Just, a little fact.
0: Fun fact.
3: I'm not even positive on that, actually.
0: Also in the grab bag from the desk of Jack B., the athletic director at Arkansas. But this just got universally crushed, right? As soon as you put it out there, is it Hunter Warachek?
3: Hunter Yurachek.
0: Yurachek. Complaining. Doug, they got to play a Saturday night game. And then the next Saturday morning, Friday morning, whatever. It's a 6-day turnaround. He's complaining. He openly penned a letter.
2: What sport are we talking about?
3: Football?
2: Footbat.
0: Do you have it in front of you, paper?
3: Okay.
0: Here it is. Hunter Yurachek, athletic director, the University of Arkansas. ESPN has set our game at Utah for 9:15 Central Time on September 12th. We anticipate, well, I like logistics, maybe not necessary for the AD. We anticipate returning to campus at approximately 6 a.m. on Sunday, September 13th, followed by an 11 a.m. home kickoff against Georgia 6 days later.
2: Oh, geez.
0: September 19th. This assigned schedule will cost our student athletes nearly a full day of rest and recovery, what otherwise have been available to them. This is not simply a competitive disadvantage. It's a genuine welfare issue for these young men who represent our program and contribute greatly to the bottom line of our television partners. This type of scheduling is unacceptable and demonstrates clear neglect for the well-being of college athletes. I am confident that there are not many other programs in the SEC that would be placed in a similar position. I will not quietly accept it for our
3: program. We will not go quietly into the night.
0: I have formally requested that the SEC office and ESPN aggressively pursue an alternate solution for some or one or for one or both kickoff times during these consecutive weeks. The focus must be on the well-being of the game's participants, not the bottom line of our media partner. And he has his signature right on there. I just don't think a Saturday the week before to the Saturday the next, it's not, you're not playing Tuesday and they're telling you to come back Friday night and play a game.
2: And these same players will be out drinking till 3 in the morning the next night.
3: It's chartered flights. It's not, you know, I wouldn't say that they're roughing it. You know, and yes, you're losing out on a day, but I don't think this is as uncommon as Hunter Yurecek is making it out to be. I think a lot of teams play on short rest. The NFL, it happens all the time.
0: And that's not really short rest
3: either. No, it's not. It's 6 days.
0: Andy Reid will pen a letter today to the NFL.
3: Yeah, right.
0: Boys are playing Thursday night football at Arrowhead.
3: Right.
0: Just 4 days later after we played the Eagles.
3: Yeah, it happens. Like,
0: doesn't it just, like, immediately somebody say, oh, but nobody's going to tell the AD, oh, don't send that.
3: Well, and he was also at the CFP committee spokesperson for last season, if I'm mistaken, last season or season prior. So he has been in the news a lot recently, not necessarily all great, so tough. I think he also is the one that was like, yeah, we're not giving Sam Pittman much to work with down there.
2: And he doesn't want to work with the media partners, and yet he's very happy to accept the millions of dollars coming in from their media partners.
3: Yeah. I get, like, he might have been in a spot where he has to say something because, like, some people voiced a complaint. He wants to appease them.
0: Do you think the players care about that schedule? Largely, no.
3: The letter, it was, like, in, like, a fancy, like, letterhead with, like, images and the signature at the bottom. Like, he was really...
0: Well, it has the stadium silhouette at the bottom.
3: Yeah, like, he's really releasing a powerful statement when he's just complaining that they have to play a Saturday night game and then later next week.
0: And I do agree that the less established SEC programs, the Mizzou's of the world, this has happened where we've bitched about schedules before.
3: Sure. Kickoff times.
0: Kickoff time. Well, their second game that he's referring to, the Georgia game, and Georgia is on the road, and it's an 11 a.m. start. That's Tim's theory, is that the,
3: for sure,
0: the top programs.
3: It's not a welfare issue. It's not a player wellness.
0: Well,
3: he
0: should have just said, this is a bunch of crap. You're trying to give Georgia a preferred time. We're sick of these, you know, preferential treatment to other schools. That would have had more juice.
3: Right.
0: Would have been more interesting.
3: Yeah. The idea of, like, putting this out there to get the public behind you was,
0: you're costing our student athletes nearly a full day of rest and recovery.
2: Baloney.
0: They're 19 and 20 in the best shape of their lives.
3: Should I write a letter to Hubbard today saying working tomorrow is costing me a full day of recovery? It's nonsense.
0: Having to host and play drops. I'm exhausted, both physically and mentally.
3: Speaking of which, design your heating and cooling email today. Coming up on the other side of the break, we do have to take a break.
0: How about that? Design.
3: On the other side of the break.
0: Do we need to hear about Design Air from me or no?
3: Yeah, that'd be great.
0: Okay, I thought that's what you were saying. Tim.
3: Seamless.
0: I thought you were going to Tim, then you looked at me.
3: No, Tim
0: already
3: did
0: Design Air. 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
6: All right.
0: Ba, ba, ba, ba, ba, ba. Ba, ba, da, da, da. Pulling up the filter file. All right. Morning, gentlemen. Just like Icarus, these youngry birds flew too close to the sun and melted their wings. We are once again having to revert to drying our eyes and drowning our sorrows at the local tavern. NIL has state senators calling into regional sports talk shows to hopefully spur the growth of the Tim McKernan Honor NIL Fund for Greek athletes and junior high benchwarmers. Every day, this show is like stepping into a pit at the Caesar's Palace. Nothing sure what game is going to be played. It's a high and a rush I can only equate to possibly climbing Mount Everest. Cheers and God bless America. That's from Mongo.
6: Mongo. Who is Icarus now?
0: Icarus flew too close to the sun. Greek mythology. Okay. I think it's Greek mythology. Who cares? Dear Dossier, table six, older guy, three coffees deep, decided I was the perfect audience for both my romantic future and his agricultural manifesto. Somewhere between sweetie and explaining how people used to meet the normal way. He asked if I'm on Farmers Only dating app. Nothing draws out my romantic vulnerability like smelling bacon grease and refilling your mug for a third time. His whole look was a commitment to the past, a quarter zip stretched to its emotional limits. And the haircut? Equal parts, I trust one barber since 1983, and we just stop when the Clippers fee.

0: right? Then he pivots, like he's unveiling a TED Talk, bring up how he's going to buy land and, quote, just farm because it's simple, right? You wake up whenever, stroll outside, sit on the porch with the lemonade, and the crops and animals take care of themselves. No risk, no labor, no weather trying to kill you, and your crops, just a peaceful, quiet picnic with dirt. I hope he follows through on this plan. I'd give it 5 minutes before he's explaining to the soil how things worked better back in his day. Mm-hmm. That's from the TMA Troubadour.
1: TMA Troubadour.
0: Well done, fellas. The day in the life of Ken's show yesterday had its intended effect. I was angry about it for the remainder of the day. I love the part where Iggy claimed that he never needs to gawk at anyone because his charm wins over Instacart delivery gals, while simultaneously dedicating 15-plus hours every day to his real job, finding nudity on streaming services so he can gawk. A close second was his random misinformed attack on the beer cats for attending a dad's weekend at his daughter's sorority and somehow suggesting it was creepy while Iggy spent nearly a full segment on September 7th, 2023, how he should be a sorority house mom. I haven't been this mad since Shake and Bake quit supplying bags. That comes from Shooter McGavin, the vice president of that bird finding itself in a legal battle with Iggy as a squatter.
1: Shooter McGavin.
0: I was sitting in the park enjoying the day, leash in hand, when a man wearing a 50 by 28 pant, rolled up on me. Nice pet. What kind of breed is he? He says. Thanks. He's my emotional support pervert. The center I got him from called him an Iggy. Puzzled, the man asks, what does he do? Oh, not a whole lot. He's just a retired pervert. He likes to catch birds and then forget about them while they fly throughout his house, growl at father and son bedroom duo that calls into HD2, and I've only ever seen him wag his tail at that Instacart girl that delivers every 2 weeks. The man looks puzzled. Then why do you keep him around, he asks. Well, I'm helping him as part of a Make-A-Wish program for radio. Try and do some good in this world. That makes no sense, but I'll take it, and you. We spend a few hours in the trunk of his 2002 Pontiac Firebird. Mm. Pure bliss. That's from Dirk3K.
1: Dirk3K.
0: Today feels like summer without ice cream. Christmas without presents. Destin without the beach blanketed and the obese Missourians. Without Tim, TMA just feels hollow. Sincerely, the Hunchback of Vaughn Castle.
1: Hunchback of Vaughn Castle.
0: And finally, Doug. Cotton Candy Randy here. Didn't get too much sleep last night. I found out my Instacart delivery drivers have apparently been leaving me low customer ratings. Because I'm rational and reasonable, I handled it the healthiest way possible by dedicating a dozen or so hours per day of my retirement across 3 podcasts, my Facebook, and my OnlyTans Patreon to reading their anonymous usernames and comments out loud to anyone who will listen. You guys ever heard of MayoLover82? This schmuck said I made prolonged eye contact while accepting my Lean Cuisine shirtless and then claimed I asked if they'd come out on my fictional podcast to discuss their first orgasm. Lies. Complete lies. And frankly, if I was upset, would I have tracked down every grocery forum from the internet just to defend myself against people named RotisserieDad69? Of course not. That would suggest emotional investment. I'm retired. I only have to do 3 podcasts, my Patreon, a sobriety podcast, a hyper-localized podcast where lawyers eat sandwiches, and fight with beer cats via Tim's text inbox. Which is why I've now started a private investigation into who gave me 4 stars instead of 5 on delivery last evening involving 2 Diet Cream Sothos, a bottle of Nair, and a scented candle shaped like Guy Fieri. How can you people think I'm bothered by this? That's from Cotton Candy Randy, Doug.
1: Cotton Candy Randy. He's new.
0: That's what we got for the Design Air Heating and Cooling email today.
1: The majority of the emails involve the Strode program.
0: Yeah, I've noticed that's kind of been a trend. Okay. I'm not against it.
1: Just people trying to get this off their chest. Sure. They hear something on the Strode program and they don't know where to complain, so they bring it here.
0: A lot of people have complaints about their garage doors, and I can understand that. It's a tough place to be, but that's why we have Schaefer Door Company, and we have Tim right here to tell us about it.
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0: All right, we'll have more of the morning after coming up on the other side of the commercial break. BK and Ferrario at the top of the hour, and I think we got a Big Al who will join us on the other side of the commercial break. 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
9: Welcome back. You're listening to The Morning After, presented by Brown Crouppen. We're live here from the Stiefel Studios. Doug broadcasting left and right. Tim off today. He'll be back Monday.
1: Is that what we're doing? We're broadcasting left and right?
9: Yeah, it was just something to say.
1: Okay, I kind of like it.
9: And I got a guy on the Callier and Thompson phone lines who's also got something to say. What up, Big Al?
10: I'm left and right. What are you guys doing?
1: Well, hello, Al. It's good to hear your voice.
10: It's good to hear my voice, too. It's my birthday, boys. I'm 64 and so much more.
1: Oh, well, happy birthday, Big Al. What are you going to do? What's planned?
10: I'm going right now, pulling into Denny's to get my free meal, and then I'm going back to my beautiful Lake St. Louis with my beautiful girlfriend, Cynthia, and we're going to go swimming and play a little pocket pool under the water, and hopefully nobody will catch us. And that's about it. How you doing, Jackson?
9: I'm doing well, Big Al. Great to hear from you.
1: You get free food at Denny's on your birthday?
10: Yes, sir, you do, Doug. Free food.
1: Whatever you want? Hello? Do you get whatever you want?
10: I get the Grand Slam.
1: Oh, okay. Well, that's a nice. I didn't know that.
10: Tell everybody hi and enjoy your weekend. And I'm not going anywhere, so you fan guys, you're not going to count me out yet.
1: Oh. Had some of them.
10: See you boys later. I love you guys.
1: Oh, that's it. Huh?
11: Just a little drive-by, Doug.
1: All right.
9: All right, there we go.
1: All right, we'll see you. I didn't know that you got a free meal at Denny's on your birthday. Did you guys know that?
11: No.
9: Are you buying that? Do you think that that's accurate?
11: I believe
1: him.
11: Yeah.
1: Maybe.
11: I know Starbucks will give you a free coffee on your birthday. They probably have a similar thing over at Denny's.
1: Probably do. Huh. All these years, I didn't know that. Well, I do now.
9: I'm glad you do.
1: It's a good thing he's calling in just right and left.
11: You had a birthday not long ago. What's Doug Vaughn's birthday meal?
1: Nothing fancy. I don't like birthdays anymore.
11: Boiled chicken and water?
1: Something plain.
11: Yeah. You know,
1: maybe a saltine with the salt knocked off of it. Nothing too fancy.
9: Deep Voice Dude in the Michelob Ultra YouTube chat says 64 is the average age of an MLB fan in 2026. I don't believe that to be true.
1: No, I don't believe that at all.
9: I don't think that's accurate.
1: Just because the guy wrote it on a YouTube chat, we're supposed to believe
9: but
1: that.
9: But it's Deep Voice Dude. That's our guy.
1: That's the average age?
9: No. I can't imagine. I go to the games and I see a good amount of younger folks go to the game. You say it's because there's nothing to do in St. Louis. I say because they're getting behind these Redbirds.
1: Yeah, a little of both now.
11: Per MLB.com.
9: Ooh, you have actual information on this?
11: And industry data from Nielsen Scarborough places the median age of MLB's TV and media audience at 54.04 years.
9: Okay, so 10 years younger than what Deep Voice
1: That's still
9: said.
1: Very old.
9: I wonder what it looks like. I'm asking, I'm crowdsourcing. I may be asking you to do too much on the fly here, Chairman, but what the other three major American sports would look like in that context.
11: It doesn't give me the numbers, but it says it puts it closely in line with NFL, NCAA football, and the NBA.
9: Okay. All right.
1: That seems old to me.
9: Yeah, I think, what were the, was that viewership, like TV on television, was those numbers coming from? You said it was from Nielsen.
11: TV and media audience, yeah.
9: Yeah, so I think that could be a case of like older people still have cable, more likely some younger people are streaming it. I don't know if streaming numbers get involved in that or if they're just like kind of interested in the team, but not necessarily watching on a day-to-day basis.
11: It also says that live game attendees and active digital consumers skew younger. The median age for MLB ticket buyers has dropped from 51 to 45.
9: Okay. Encouraging, I would say.
1: Yeah.
9: That sounds right.
1: Yeah, that sounds about right.
9: If you were to take the median age of a Cardinal game, weekday, weekend, doesn't matter. I feel like 45 would be the right answer. Median age. Not average, but median. I think that 45 would be about right.
11: Active users in MLB's databases representing those actively buying tickets, merchandise, or streaming games have an average age of roughly 41.6 years.
9: Hmm. Yeah, okay. I could see that. What do you think it would be if the Navy Caps were instituted on the road?
11: I don't know about age, but I think you'd see a big uptick in female viewership.
1: Oh, I don't know. I don't know.
9: I tend to agree with the chairman on that one.
11: It was so disheartening to just get it for one game
9: I know.
11: Over the weekend.
9: Such
11: and,
9: a tease.
11: And I understood the blue throwback things and the red cap. I can give them that. But then to get rained out on the next game, it hurt.
1: It really did.
11: I'm glad I didn't make the trip to Cincinnati. I was pondering.
9: That would have been a real kick in
1: the
9: pants.
1: Think if you're going to wear the blue throwback, wear that at home for the fans that actually remember it. Doesn't mean anything to people in Cincinnati that the Cardinals are wearing blue throwbacks.
11: But have you heard the name of the song?
1: Navy Caps on the Road.
11: Yeah, not at home.
9: Yeah. He's talking about wearing the powder blues.
1: Yeah, the powder blues. I'm saying wear those at home.
11: Oh,
1: wear those
11: at home.
1: On the road.
9: But didn't they used to wear them on the road in the 80s? That's kind of what they're doing with those?
1: Well, even if they did, it's a Cardinal fan thing. It's not a Cincinnati Red fan thing. What do the Reds care if they're wearing their powder blue?
9: Sure. This kind of gets back to you think that the road team should wear the color jerseys in the NHL.
1: Absolutely.
9: Right.
1: Yeah.
9: But I kind of like the Saturday cream uniforms that the Cardinals wear.
1: Yeah, those are okay.
9: And then so I don't want to lose out on those. And you can't wear those on the road.
1: No, but they don't wear these powder blues very often. It's kind of a random
9: thing. Every weekend
1: thing,
9: on the road.
1: They do? Every weekend on the road?
9: Every Saturday road game, they wear the powder blues. Here, I'll give you the breakdown of the schedule for the uniforms real quick.
1: Okay.
9: Sorry, just give me a moment.
1: I haven't been writing them down. So
11: Doug, this is Uniform Jack.
9: Yeah, okay. Uniform Jack. Weekdays at home, always in the classic Cardinal, white pants, white jersey, red hat.
1: Okay.
9: Across the board, maybe a couple throwback games a year. 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Sundays at home, traditional Cardinal uniform, Sunday cap, red and blue Sunday cap. On the road, weekdays, gray road uniforms with red cap, unless they're playing a team that already wears a red cap at home, then they'll wear the navy caps. Then on Saturdays on the road, they will wear the powder blue throwbacks. That is the Cardinal uniform schedule.
1: How about Sunday on the road?
9: Sunday on the road is the traditional Cardinal gray top, gray pants, red hat for most teams, unless the team already wears red at home.
11: It was mentioned the other day, but I am so grateful that the City Connect uniforms don't have colorful pants.
9: Oh, yeah.
11: That was a terrible look on Cincinnati.
9: With the Reds. Mm-hmm. It's so bad. And they're likely due for a new City Connect in the next year or two. So we'll see what that looks like. Some teams have gotten really away from it, I think, but I don't know. Some of the City Connects are beautiful, though. The Angels, you ever seen the Angels City Connects? They're outstanding. Beautiful uniform. Some of them are really bad. You see Philadelphia, terrible.
1: And the Reds was
9: terrible. Pittsburgh's terrible. It's the yellow top, black pants.
1: Yeah.
9: They look ridiculous. With like a yellow hat, and it looks bad.
11: I always think the dark-colored pants resemble like a softball team.
9: Mm-hmm. Yeah. Yeah, agreed. It's softball or like semi-pro baseball or youth baseball. It's no good. You know what is good, though?
1: What?
9: James Carlton. 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And he can become your insurance agent as well. Here's Tim talking about James Carlton right here, right now.
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9: All right, we are going to have the winner of the Design Air Heating and Cooling email today coming up on the other side of the commercial break, and then BK and Ferrario at the top of the hour while we go down the hallway to do After the Morning After. 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
21: Lead us less too far, we wonder. 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
1: You do like this, don't you?
9: I do.
1: You don't just humor me.
9: No.
1: This is a great tune.
9: I like the song.
1: Okay. You don't like it, Kurt?
11: Mm-mm.
1: Why?
11: The same. I mean, some people like some things, and I don't like this thing.
1: Okay.
9: Once this licorice stick comes in.
1: Yeah, it's hard not to like it. Some people's tastes are in their patoot.
9: You're listening to The Morning After, 101 ESPN. We're broadcasting live from the Stiefel Studios. If you missed any of today's program, a lot of good stuff on the Schaefer Door Company podcast. We had U.S. Senator Eric Schmidt talking about college football and some of the legislation that could help control some of the chaos across the landscape. We also had Andy Strickland. You call him Strick Nasty, Doug. Mm-hmm. He was in studio for the entirety of the Fisher Window and Door Store 8 o'clock hour. And then we had Brad Thompson talking all thing Cardinals in the Marcana of Evergreen Wealth Strategies 9 o'clock hour. All of that is available to podcast on the Schaefer Door Company podcast. B-Cam Ferrari will take over for us at the top of the hour. We walk down the hallway to do after the morning after. Before that, we got to find out who won the Design Air Heating and Cooling email of the day. Doug, your winner is?
1: Who?
9: The TMA Troubadour.
1: Oh, is that right? Okay.
9: TMA Troubadour.
1: Nice win for him.
9: Takes home the win. Tim off today. He's going to be off tomorrow. We'll be back with more of TMA tomorrow with me, Martin, Doug, and the chairman. This has been The Morning After, presented to you by Brown & Crouppen, live from the Stiefel Studios on 101 ESPN and the TMA STL YouTube chat.
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0: drive left center field. It is Alvarez. Mitchell will have at least a double, and he will stop right there. The no-hitter is gone. Right back up the middle, he does just that. Mitchell scores. Freelick to third. We are even, one apiece. Ground ball up the middle. Wynn has it. Bottles! Everybody's safe. And the Brewers have the lead.
1: 0-2 coming.
0: Got him! The Brewers sweep the Cardinals. First home sweep since 2011 against St. Louis. They were no hit for the first seven innings.
2: Well, that's what it sounded like yesterday as the game... God, that game was the tale of two games. It was so much fun. We're watching it in here. We think Bacon-Wrapped Wiener can predict the future with 10 strikeouts for May. He's got the no-hitter going. I'm driving home listening to it. And then I get to the grocery store and I walk in, and then Ish hits the fan. And that game went from exciting... and feeling like, okay, you made yourself feel a little bit better about this road trip before you come back home to take on the Cubs. And then just a swift kick to the gonads as things unravel for Dustin May and the Cardinals lose 2-1. Alongside Tanner Hendrickson and Eric Harkey, I'm Alex Ferrario. Welcome into BK and Ferrario here on 101 ESPN as the Cardinals swept out of Milwaukee, 2-1 final score. So on that series against the Milwaukee Brewers, you score one run yesterday, zero runs the day prior, and one run in the first game when they took on Jacob Mizrowski.
3: To be fair, that one run against Mizrowski was kind of a win.
2: Very impressive, to say the least. But not a good series overall. And T-Bone, honestly, that game just... it just left an icky feeling for you. Not so much on the offensive side. And, you know, kudos to Dustin May because that was a hell of a outing for him. And something that they really needed. It paid tribute to the talk of him being a stopper for the Cardinals. But, man, you see how that game unraveled for the Cardinals. You had that misplay in left field by Torres, which I don't know how you felt, Timo, and I think Nathan Church makes that play. It was just a really weird route that Torres took to it. You then have, in what I thought was just a misplay by both Gorman and May, probably more May than Gorman, but on that bunt play that got the runner from second to third, and then the runner was safe at first. That should have been an out at first base. I was listening to the Brewers side of the broadcast again, and they were like, what is May doing? The bunt went down. He took two steps towards it and then just kind of looked up in the air frustrated because the game got away from him, which I can understand when you got a no-hitter at that point, but that left the inning alive. And then, of course, you had the next thing that happened where Mason Wynn doesn't make the play at shortstop. So, a rare game where defense is the blunder for them. The pitching just doesn't hold up and your offense doesn't come through. Just a real icky way for that series to end for the Cardinals.
3: Yeah, it's the worst loss of the season. And I don't mean that by like they didn't play well. It was literally one inning where it just snowballed on them. Right. And I was curious to see how May would react to giving up that first hit. Right. We see a lot of guys have that letdown and he stays out there. And then, like you said, I'm not sure whether it was him or Gorman that doesn't hold up their responsibility. I think it was May because Gorman kind of stayed put at third.
2: Which makes sense because you're trying to get the runner.
3: Exactly. So you at least have a chance to maybe throw out that lead runner. And then it just all hell broke loose, right? And it's not even like JoJo pitched bad either, right?
2: No.
3: May wasn't bad. JoJo wasn't bad. You out-hit them 8-3. Like, that's a ball game that the percentage would tell you, okay, we're going to come away with this. But instead, you end up getting swept by the Milwaukee Brewers, who are your freaking kryptonite. And yep, it feels like every time you go to Milwaukee, it's a fight, through just a dogfight the entire time. And the Brewers have solidified themselves as the best team in the division, right? I mean, we talked about it before the Cardinals started that set against the Pittsburgh Pirates. You take a look at what they've done so far. They dropped 2-3 to Pittsburgh. They had a split in a two-game set with the Reds, and then they get swept by Milwaukee. They're guaranteed to go below 500 in this 12-game or 11-game stretch now because of a rainout, but they're guaranteed to go below 500 in this stretch against the NL Central teams. And that's why that loss really stings yesterday, because that one you had every chance to win. You had every chance, really, in two of the three games. I get it. Mizrowski was tough, but you hung around there. At least that one was still in striking distance, but the offense has just gone extremely cold for the St. Louis Cardinals, and I know we'll talk more about that later on today, but the offense isn't getting going. The pitching's doing its part, But man, offensively, they have had no answer so far in this stretch, and that's because you look at the NL Central, and there's some really good freaking pitching in this division, starting with the Milwaukee Brewers.
2: Yeah, I mean, I don't know where you stand on it, T-Bone, but this stretch, and barring what happens in the Cubs series, because I do think that can raise your hope a little bit more, but this does start to feel a little like what June felt like last year. We were talking about this in the office. The numbers offensively are kind of similar to where they were in June. It's just June last year when I think they went 8-16, if I'm not mistaken, and that's where it really came into. It's like, oh, okay, I don't think this is going to last this season. Was your pitching fell apart. Now, I don't think your pitching's falling apart. You're going to get regression from Michael McGreevy. Dustin May has been awesome for you. And then Matthew Liberatore, despite the runs going up on him, he's still striking guys out. But if regression happens for that pitching and your offense takes a deeper step back than what they did in June, that's where you start to get really worried. And this was the stretch that it felt like you were able to gain a little bit of wiggle room and distance from you and the Pirates and you and the Reds. And an ending like that, to where you just couldn't score runs against Milwaukee's elite pitching, but in a game that it felt like you probably needed to have, for it to end and it to end defensively against you, that's the part that you really start to be like, oh boy, I hope things don't start to regress all around for the Cardinals.
3: Yeah, and I don't know that they're going to go through kind of the June swoon that they had last year, because at least with the offense, there's some reinforcement coming. Now, it's only one guy, but it is, Lars Nootbaar is going to be back by the time we get into June, which is definitely right. Going to help. We talked about it a lot yesterday. It's going to help lengthen out this lineup to where hopefully you've got five guys that are about 20% above league average, as long as Nootbaar gets back to what he was years prior before he started to deal with these injuries to his heels. So at least I feel better about that. And I'm kind of with you on the pitching side. Yeah, McGreevy's going to regress, as we talked about. For the most part, like, everybody else is kind of pitching to what I expect, if not like with May's numbers. May's numbers are going to get better. If you take out his first two starts, I think he's at like a 3 ERA so far on the year. So I think they're in a good spot still. I think they just happen to run into a buzzsaw pitching here in this stretch to where it's really kind of pulled that offense back down. And when you go up against good pitching, the top four in your lineup have to really be the ones that take that step forward. And Weatherholt's just going through it right now, right? He's going kind of through his rookie struggles at the plate in that leadoff spot. So now you're down to like three guys that you trust. And when you only have three guys that you trust, it's going to be hard to put some runs up on the board, as we've seen.
2: Well, and the guy that you feel for that's really going through it is Mason Wynn. I mean, just a uncommon error for him yesterday with that blunder at shortstop. He's got five errors already this season, which is just a weird thing to say for Mason Wynn. But on top of that, the bat has just gone completely silent. I know he got a hit yesterday, but struck out as well, goes 1-for-4. That's a guy that you really need to find his way out of this slump. And I don't know if that's moving him around in the lineup. I don't know if it's giving him an extra day. You don't really have any other options to fill into that spot. But Mason Wynn is the one that I think a lot of people will look at and be like, man, what's happening here? Because on top of the bat going quiet, now you're starting to see the errors pile up a little bit more for Mason Wynn.
3: Yeah, I don't think he's been as good defensively at shortstop this year. But like that play yesterday is a tough one up the middle, totally. Moving to your left. He made a hell of a play in the, I think it was fifth inning, if I remember correctly, where he slides to his left, fires a missile to first that Burley picks. That is one of those where, okay, we're not talking about it if it doesn't happen in a 2-1 loss in a game where you had a no-hitter through seven, right? Odds are we don't even bring it up. But again, it's some of the little things that are starting to kind of compile up on the Cardinals in this little stretch here in May where they're going through their first, I would say, significant struggles on the season. Again, they did everything well except for one inning, right? Three plays, and then the next thing you know, you're down 2-1, and you end up losing that game. So, yeah, it's a tough one for Mason Wynn, but that's one of those plays that if the Cardinals live on such small margins that they're going to have to make in this season. Otherwise, it's going to end up with a lot of one-run losses like we saw
2: yesterday.
3: It's
2: what Derek told us. Like, if you're not going to be slugging at a high pitch, right, if you're not going to be getting the swing and miss stuff, which they are getting swing and miss, at least from the last three guys, but you have to rely on your defense to be perfect. And I think in that game where Dustin May felt that no-hitter, that it was so close for him, as soon as that ball was not caught by Torres, that inning went and unraveled pretty quickly. And the Cardinals will try and right the ship once they take on the Cubs starting tomorrow with the weekend series. We got this text on our Air Comfort Service text line, 314-399-9646 from the 636. I think there's too much focus on the negatives right now. We knew that the Cardinals would not be a World Series contender. We have a primarily very young team that aren't going to mash against elite pitching. Give them a couple of years and these guys are going to be seriously good and playing deep baseball in October. I like the optimism there, 636, but I think the, and by no means are we like sitting here acting as if all the rebuild has been blown up. No, they're doing what they're supposed to do. The issue is that the Milwaukee Brewers have just had the Cardinals' number. And it's the team that is always going to be the kryptonite. Now, that won't last forever. They will have their moments, but T-Bone did this research yesterday against NL Central opponents since 2018. Cardinals are 65-60 against the Cubs, so 5 games above 500. They're 17 games above 500 against the Reds. They're 26 games above 500 against the Pirates, and they're 7 games below 500 against the Milwaukee Brewers, 61-68. This is just the team that just beats the Cardinals down. And every time it feels like they're building up some momentum, Milwaukee Brewers show up and kind of knock it down a peg. I saw Dontrell Willis talking about this on the Fox broadcast a day ago or 2 days ago. Like the Chicago Cubs in the back of their heads, it's the Milwaukee Brewers and what they just did to them. Milwaukee is just that big brother right now that, as exciting as the future is for the Cardinals, and it is very exciting, the Milwaukee Brewers are just that team that kind of kicks you back into reality like you just saw.
3: Yeah, they've become the engine of the NL Central, right? I mean, they're the team that just no one can seem to find, kind of figure out. Everybody in the Central was going through a stretch here against the NL Central opponents, and Milwaukee's the one that came out on top again, right? I mean, they're up 4.5 games now on both sides. And to the texter's point, yeah, I understand it sounds like we're coming off negative. We've talked a lot about the positives, like J.J. Weatherholt looks really good so far this season. Jordan Walker has become a superstar for the St. Louis Cardinals. He's going to be, if he continues this, be in the MVP conversation this year. Herrera and Burley are doing their thing. The problem is, if you look at the last 9 games, pick out the positive for him, right? It would be the pitching side. We've made reference. Dustin May was pretty good yesterday. Yeah. Jojo Romero was solid for them in yesterday's outing.
2: Previous 2 games, it was Michael McGreevy who was decent for them. Matthew Liberatore was really good for them with the swing and miss.
3: The problem, though, is on the pitching side, I don't know how much of those guys are like long-term answers in the rotation or in the bullpen, right? It's the offense that are the long-term pieces that we're talking about, that we're trying to figure out, okay, who fits into this as they build moving forward. And right now, you're not going to get this answer for 9 games, but through the last 9 games, they're just not doing anything offensively. And some of the pieces that we've talked about, like Mason Winn, going to have to pick it up for the St. Louis Cardinals. Victor Scott's potentially going to lose his job if he doesn't start hitting here soon, because they're getting ready to have a bit of an outfield crunch. Like, there's just not a lot of positives to put your hat on over the last 9 games. That doesn't mean things have been a complete failure, because they're exceeding expectations. I still think they might be a playoff team this year. I look across the National League, and I've watched a lot of the teams across the board, and I say, man, the Cardinals feel like a team that is better than some of these others that we've seen. The problem is just right now things are starting to snowball on them a little bit, and I think they'll be fine, right? That Cubs series will be a good tell. I think we talked about this last week. It feels like every time the Cardinals kind of get kicked down, they somehow find a way to get right back up. They got swept by the Seattle Mariners at home. Then they went to Pittsburgh and swept the Pirates for 4 games. You know, they just got swept by Milwaukee. We'll see how they respond against the Chicago Cubs. They get a day off. I think they're going
2: to
3: be fine.
2: Well, to your point about them being still a playoff team, you believe. They're taking on the Cubs, and the Cubs are sitting right behind them in the wild card spot. So, like, you didn't get to play the full series against the Cincinnati Reds because rain dictated
3: and
2: that.
3: I think the Reds stink.
2: I do, too. So you're probably going to beat them in 2 of 3. So it's you, it's the Cubs, it's the Reds, and you got to worry about the Phillies now, because the Phillies are starting to play a little bit better. But then you've got the Padres. Like, this is by no means us saying that the Cardinals now have completely ished the bed and the season's over. No, that's not where this at. It's just a tough way for that series to end in a game that you hope that the Cardinals were able to get back on track. But you're right, that's the one thing that they've done so well this season, as after a bad series or a bad game, they seem to respond really well, and they'll get that opportunity on Friday when they welcome in the Chicago Cubs, who continue their struggles, as they did pick up a win yesterday, though, T-Bone. So maybe they're in a little bit of a good vibes coming into Busch Stadium. Coming up at 15 minutes, Logan Stankoven was awesome once again for the Carolina Hurricanes last night. Is it possible for the Blues to find their Logan Stankoven? We'll explain in 15 minutes. But coming up next, Dustin May, near no-hitter yesterday. Is it possible for him to pitch his way into the Cardinals' future plans. We'll discuss that next here on 101 ESPN.
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0: We're right back to more of it. 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
2: Dustin May yesterday, seven innings of work, had the no-hitter up until that seventh inning, gave up two hits, two runs that were scored, one that was credited to him, but he had nine strikeouts. In his last three starts, he's got 19 strikeouts, and he's given them a total of 18 and a third innings of work. That's a long way from where he started to where there was a little bit of concern of what Dustin May would look like. And along with Tanner Hendrickson and Eric Harkey, I'm Alex Ferrario. It's BK and Ferrario here on 101 ESPN. If Dustin May continues this, I think the conversations are going to continue. Well, what do the Cardinals decide to do with him? Now, a lot of this is going to revolve around, are they sitting in a playoff spot? Are they going to buy at the deadline? But is Dustin May a part of their future beyond this season if he continues to pitch the way that he's pitching? Because like it or not, He pitched like a stopper yesterday. You needed somebody to come in and give you innings and give you a competitive opportunity against the Brewers for how the first two went, and Dustin May did that. But I think I'm going to be in the minority here, T-Bone, because Dustin May has been pitching well. I don't think anything he can do the rest of this season is going to change my mind, because I think the better he performs and the more healthy he looks to other teams, teams that have a better shot at winning a World Series this year are going to value a guy like Dustin May. There's no commitment beyond this year. There's a mutual option if a team decides to keep him there for $20 million, which is a decent return. And as much as the Cardinals need pitching, I still believe that in the first year of a rebuild, the Cardinals need as many assets as possible. If you want to try and find your Mizorowski or Harrison like the Milwaukee Brewers threw out there yesterday, then trust your prospect evaluators and trust the guys that look at what they can get in return and take that chance at the trade deadline. So he's been awesome. Nine starts, seven of those have been quality starts this season. But Dustin May, to me, is not a part of the future for the Cardinals. It's what you can get returned for Dustin May that's a part of the future.
3: Yeah, I think it's going to be interesting to see what they decide to do with him, especially if it's kind of like this at the deadline where they're right now they hold the last wild card spot, but there's a huge logjam of teams that are in that wild card. We'll see if there's any separation through the month of June. But man, like, you take out those last two starts, and look, those happen. You can't just magically erase them. But since those two starts, nine starts, seven quality starts, 3.05 ERA, and striking out 7.4 batters per nine innings. That plays, man. And that's kind of what I expected that the Cardinals were going to get from Dustin May if he was healthy, especially since he had talked about in the offseason how he was able to kind of bulk back up and get back to where he was in his time with the LA Dodgers. I think his future is almost dependent on, I think it's twofold. I think one is the offers that you get at the deadline. Does somebody blow you away? I don't know if anybody will, because if you look back at last year's trade deadline, starters weren't really a hot commodity on the market. And Merrill Kelly was a guy that got dealt from the Diamondbacks to the Rangers. Mm-hmm. And I really like Merrill Kelly. I think he's a very good starter. He's like a good number two or three to put in your rotation for the playoffs. I think same could be said for Dustin May if he continues to pitch like this. And the Diamondbacks really got nothing for him because he was a rental. And that's kind of how teams are going to approach Dustin May, right? They're going to have to approach him as a rental option if you trade for him, because of that mutual option. Because if he continues to pitch like this, I wouldn't doubt that he maybe tries to opt out of that deal and see if he can get a longer-term contract in free agency. So I don't know that there's going to be a ton of value for him. I might be wrong on that, but what we see at the deadline now is teams mostly pivot towards relievers, right? Mm-hmm. They pay a higher price for a guy like Riley O'Brien than they will for a Dustin May. Honestly, maybe even a JoJo Romero, right? They may be willing to pay a little bit more for him, even as a rental, just because relievers are so much more important when we get to October. And then I think the other factor that plays into this is, do we start to see guys take that next step down at AAA, mm-hmm. right? Do they really feel like they need to kind of clear a spot on the 40-man slash on the active 26-man roster for not just the home stretch of this season, but going into next year, right? Because they could also just keep him. Maybe both sides agree on picking up the mutual option and then potentially try and trade him at that point. But I think that's where the conversation comes for him, and it becomes interesting, because if you don't see like Matthews continue to take the next step, if you don't see Doyle really continue to develop at AA to get to where he could be a AAA next year, maybe you decide to hang on to him, because I don't know if I'm trading this version of Dustin May so I can clear up a spot for Dobbins, for example, or Bryson Motz just yet. So I think there's still a chance he can pitch his plan, his way into the plans moving forward. I'm on your side right now of, yeah, okay, I would probably be listening on him at the deadline, but I don't think that that's a lock in place of this guy is going to be gone by the time we get to, I think, August 2nd is the trade deadline this year.
2: Well, and I think that's an important factor on this that you make a great point on. Like, it does really come down to what you're getting in return, because if you're just getting a lottery prospect in return that you kind of are 50-50 on, then yeah, it might make more sense to keep a Dustin May for $20 million. I just wonder that for the potential of a work stoppage to where there's no connection with him next year, for a guy that swing and miss stuff continues to rise, if it continues to rise, because a lot of this is just barring the health of Dustin May, I just wonder how much teams look at it and say, hey, now it might be a time to actually try and go after it, and how many starting pitchers are out there on the market, because Tarek Skubal is going to be the one that every team thinks they have the ability to go get, but do they have the ability to go get? And that's where the Cardinals can leverage it a little bit more. The other factor into this is exactly what you said with the prospects. Like, if your guys aren't developing, then yeah, if you're certain that you're going to have to go out there and sign a guy for 2027, if there's any baseball being played, then maybe does it make more sense to sign, to keep the guy for $20 million versus go sign him? I would just lean on, hey, like, I kind of trust this pitching staff now in terms of seeing what a guy has and kind of getting him right. Can you find another Dustin May on the free agent market for less than $20 million that you feel like you can get that upside still on? Because again, if you can go get another guy on a 1-year deal and have him right the ship and turn into a hot commodity around Major League Baseball, that's just the best way to continue to build until your guys are ready to get to that next level.
3: Yeah, and that's where it just becomes an interesting conversation. And then the other thing is, would you rather have him, or would you rather have like a Pallante, for example, on the roster? Because they may look at it and say, all right, we can pick up the $20 million option on Dustin May, and maybe Pallante carries some more valuable for a team. And I know that sounds crazy, but he's got control. Yep. He'll start to get expensive as he gets into the ARB system. Maybe that's the guy they look at trading more in the offseason, not at the deadline. But that's the guy that they look at and say, okay, let's move on from him. That clears the spot for Dobbins or for Motz. Or if Quinn Matthews really takes the next step here, maybe that's more the route of where they go. I just think when you look at Dustin May, and especially if you're in a playoff spot, I think it's what makes it more interesting. He's the kind of guy you want on the mound for you in a playoff start, especially if you're the Cardinals, right? Because of the way he's been pitching here of late. The other thing that I just would be overly cautious about, too, of trying to potentially keep him, quote-unquote, long-term, as BK has brought up as well, is like, would you consider a contract extension with him? Is, okay, he's been healthy this year, which is

0: blame the AAA training staff. That's fine.
1: That's what all the guys are getting hurt is the minors, not up here.
0: They need to get their ish together.
1: Yeah, seriously. Like, we haven't had... They haven't had to put a guy on the IL in a long time.
0: You're not wrong, though, because they got Sonny Gray through the season. And, like, to get Sonny Gray through the season and not have him injured is a win, if you're looking at that.
1: Look, the Red Sox couldn't do it. He got hurt for him already this year.
0: That was, his second start?
1: Yeah, hamstring issues.
0: You got me on that. You got me on that one, T-Bone, because they figured it out. And if that's the case, and you've got a guy that wants to go play there because you feel like you could get back on the right track, you've got a staff that can scout the right player that has the right stuff. And if you know that the staff can keep a guy healthy, then that's not the worst thing in the world. The other thing with the pitching side of this, and we talked a little bit about it in the open there, is the fundamentals of the Cardinals. Defensively, you had a couple of misplays yesterday. Like the bunt was the one that really caught my eye. Like the Mason Wynn one, you're right. That's a hard play. The Torres one, he just took a weird route in left field
1: Too, also in sun to shade.
0: Yeah, and I mean, like, you had a long way to go on that one. But the bunt was the one that it was like, what's going on here? Because like the Cardinals make it a fundamental mandatory piece. If you're a Cardinal, you got to understand to play defense the right way. Baseball Savant is at a minus one and outs above average right now in the month of May for the Cardinals. Is that turning in the wrong direction for this St. Louis team?
1: I feel like it has been a little lackluster. Not like awful. I know what the outs above average numbers say, that they've been bad this month. I think some of that's been kind of attributed to where it feels like Wynn hasn't been as crisp and clean defensively over the last couple of games. But I don't think that's anything that's worrisome long term, right? But I do think it has shown us over the last, what, 9 games or so, 12 games, depending on how far you want to say this dates back to in the month of May, I think it continues to show you just on how razor-thin of edge they have, right? And that they cannot have things like this happen to where it is, whether it's they don't take an extra base or they have an error on the infield that ends up costing them, or it's a weird route by Torres that instead of becoming an out and the no-hitter's alive, it's a double and the tying runs in scoring position, then you don't field a bunt well. Like, these are the small things that they just can't have pile up on them because they're not a top 10 offense across baseball, right? They don't have a top 10 pitching staff across the game, so they have to win on all the little margins. And I do feel like here over the last 12 games or so, it hasn't been as crisp and clean. I don't think that's anything to worry about long term. I just think that's one of those weird, everybody has this moment in the baseball season. And I think once you start to see them get back to that is when you're going to start to feel a little bit better and about how the Cardinals are playing. And the other thing, too, is, to be honest with you, I don't know how much of that is actually a real thing that I feel, or if it's I'm feeling that because the offense isn't doing a whole lot, so I kind of just then place it on everybody, on all the other little things across the game.
0: That's what I think. I think it's just the offense has been so quiet for you. It's 19 runs in your last 7 games against some teams that you thought they'd be able to hit a little bit better than what they did, mostly Pittsburgh and really Cincinnati, which they did beat up Cincinnati that first game that they played. That's what I think it is, because when one thing that's been going well for you disappears, you start nitpicking in every area. Like, again, the Mason Wynn, that's a tough play. The Brian Torres, that's a tough play. Those happen, but when your offense is coming through and you make it up in the next inning or the next 2 innings, you're not worried about it. But now you have to play perfect baseball, and when you don't, games like yesterday start to be a little bit more of a blemish on the schedule for what the Cardinals have. Tanner Hendrickson, Eric Harkey, I'm Alex Ferrario. In 15, we'll get the questions and answers. You can send them in via our Air Comfort Service text line, 314-399-9646. You can also do so over on our YouTube channel at 101 ESPN STL. Our studio cam is brought to you by the Air Alliance team. Coming up next, the Carolina Hurricanes picked up the win last night. Logan Stankoven was a guy that they acquired via a Mikko Rantanen trade. Can the Blues do the same thing this offseason? We'll discuss that and a new trade board that's out here on 101 ESPN.
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9: Here on 101 ESPN, the Carolina Hurricanes shut out the Montreal Canadiens 4-0. They're up 3-1 in the series, and I think the excitement of the playoff run by Montreal might be coming to an end because Carolina has figured things out, and they
10: look like a buzzsaw.
9: They look like the team that they were. That's why that first game when they got beat 6-2, I was like, this is an anomaly. That's not who Carolina is, and they figured it out. And I do think that was rust for them. And since then, they've beat Montreal twice in overtime and picked up the 4-0 win. Last night, Logan Stankoven scored a goal. And for people that might be like, who the hell are you talking about? Logan Stankoven is a former second round draft pick. He's a tiny little bugger. He's 5'8", 165 pounds, but he was the sole piece that the Carolina Hurricanes got in return when they traded away Mikko Rantanen. We all remember the Rantanen from Colorado to Carolina, and then it didn't work in Carolina, so they traded him to Dallas. Logan Stankoven, last season in 19 games for Carolina, had 9 points, and in the playoffs, he scored 5 goals and 8 points. This season, he scored 21 goals, had 44 points, was a plus 12, and has 8 goals in this postseason run right now for Carolina. And T-Bone, you put this in the notes last night, and I'm actually ashamed of myself that I didn't think of this. How do the Blues find their Logan Stankoven? Because along with Stankoven, it was 2 first-round picks and 2 third-round picks that the Carolina Hurricanes received for Mikko Rantanen. Now, let's just put Kyrou in the position of Rantanen, because he's the one that NHL seems to be talking a lot about. You're not getting that type of return for a Jordan Kyrou. He's not Mikko Rantanen. But what the Blues are looking for is what Logan Stankoven is. He's a young centerman that you feel like has a piece of the future, and Carolina now has him as their second line center. That, to me, would be a goal for the Blues of fixing your problems by where you've got a lot of strengths. You've got a lot of wingers. You need help at the center position. And the question becomes, can you find your Logan Stankoven on this trade market? And it seems like there might be a lot of guys that fall into this criteria for St. Louis this offseason.
10: Yeah, I mean, there's plenty of guys, based on reporting, that are going to be available that can kind of fit that center position. And we'll talk about this on a Tinder Thursday, but you've got McTavish with Anaheim. You know, you've got Shane Wright, who we've talked about, that's in Seattle. When I was starting to read up more about like Stankoven, and there was a good piece on the Daily Faceoff about how the Hurricanes ended up taking a bad situation and making it good when they acquired Rantanen and then had to move on from him like 10 games later. And when Stankoven was that piece, I said, okay, Kyrou's not Rantanen, so you're not getting that full package in return where it was two firsts, two thirds, on top of, I think Taylor Hall was a part of it as in a three-team deal. But can you use Kyrou to just go get the center and then maybe even attach an asset to him, right? Kind of just do your version of this trade where you trade a winger that, for whatever reason, it just didn't work for him here in St. Louis this year, and go out there and acquire the guy that can become your number two center. I think they might be able to, right? Especially based on all the reports that this is going to be an active trade market this offseason. I think that's kind of what they're looking for, is they're looking to maybe move Kyrou and see if they can find that second-line center, especially if they can't trade up to go up and get why am I drawing a blank on the center's name in the draft that we've talked
9: Malhotra?
10: About? Malhotra.
9: Thank you. Vigio Bork, honestly, either one of those.
10: If you can't get either of those guys, can you move Kyrou and an asset to try and go out and get your center? I think he has that kind of value across the league that you could make it work. So when I saw that and was reading up on that, I was like, man, this just screams kind of the move that the Blues are going to try and pull off this offseason if they can.
9: Stankoven's first season with Dallas. Now, it was a really good one because he was playing in the American Hockey League, but he had 14 points in 24 games. The next season, his first full season as an NHL player, he had 9 goals and 29 points in 59 games, and he was averaging about 15 minutes a night. Is it crazy to sit here and say that Dalibor Dvorsky could do that for you next year?
10: I don't think so. I mean, I think that's the hope that he becomes that.
9: Because he scored 12 goals for you last season, averaging about 14 minutes and 20 seconds a night, playing 71 games for you.
10: I don't know if he's going to end up being there next year, but can he get there in like 2 years, 3 mm-hmm. years? I think it's in the range of outcomes. Would I bet on it today? Probably
9: two
10: not.
9: 2 years would put him at the same age, too, because Stankoven's 22 right now, and Dvorsky will be 21 next season.
10: I definitely think there's a chance, but I think it's not the end of the world, or because I saw someone bring this up on the text line as well, as you have that guy in Dvorsky. I would almost want another out possibly as well, right? If I could move Kyrou and get McTavish, if you believe in Shane Wright, trade for Shane Wright. Yeah. And then I've got two guys that can possibly do it. And if I hit on both of them, Yahtzee, right? Like now I've got that depth up the middle that you've talked so much about how the best teams in the NHL have that. It's what the Blues did in the 19 Cup run. And you know what? Worst case scenario, maybe I hit on one of them and I have a second line center and the other guy becomes the third line center. So, mm-hmm. Yeah, I think Dvorsky can get there. I think it's probably a little much asking him to be there by next year. But when he starts to develop, I think your hope is that he can become that.
9: And the other guy that I would bring up here, guys, this is what Shane Wright could be. And I know people don't like to say this, and I'm skeptical of it, but Shane Wright last season, not this past one, but the year prior, averaging about 14 minutes a night, 19 goals, 44 points, and was a +4 for a bad Seattle team. Look at the same numbers that Stankoven put up when he was 21 years old. 14 goals, 38 points, and a -1. He was getting a little bit more ice time, and then this season he took off. I do think Shane Wright's one of those guys that for Logan Stankoven, who wasn't in the greatest situation with Dallas because he wasn't used the way that Carolina is using him, I do think there's a chance that that guy could thrive if you decide to go down that path. The goal is always to be strong down the middle, and if you can go get another guy and Dalibor Dvorsky outplays him, well, now you're great because you've got three guys down the middle that you feel really comfortable with. But those are the guys that you search for. You search for the young ones that feel like they need to be in a better position to succeed, and it's honestly ironic that we're talking about that, because that could be the same sentiment for a Jordan Kyrou. Like, he might succeed in a better situation. And if you can get a guy who might succeed in a better situation, well, then that's a win-win for a team that nobody's really talking about at the end of the day.
10: Yeah. And someone said on the text line, why do you not think Dvorsky can get there? I don't know if he's going to be the playmaker that Stankoven is. And maybe I'm wrong. And again, like part of this comes, this is where it's so hard to evaluate centers because it comes down to who are their wingers, right? And the same can be said for like Kyrou. You've brought this up in the past. Can Kyrou get back to being a 30 goal scorer here if his like center is Pugh Suter or Pavel Buchnevich?
9: Mm-hmm.
10: You know, probably not. But when I look at Dvorsky's numbers, like Stankoven, 23 assists this past year, 24 assists the year prior. And then you look at Dvorsky's and it was 9 assists this season. I just don't know if he's going to be the playmaker that can get there. I think the goal scoring is there to be a 15-20 goal scorer. I don't know if he's going to be an extreme playmaker to help get to that mark where he's got 20 to 30 assists a season. But that's why I would just continue to say you should go out there and try and get another out to this, right? Because it's that depth up the middle that we're talking about. And someone said, you guys are overvaluing Kyrou. I don't think we are, man. I mean, you got a cost control guy. You look at the market, which really helps him in free agency. There's not a goal scorer on the market outside of Alex Tuch. And Alex Tuch's going to get more than Jordan Kyrou's making right now on his current
9: deal. And he's older. He's going to be 31 years old.
10: Exactly. So I think teams are going to be on the trade market. And I think a team that's looking for scoring, I mean, you mentioned it in the commercial break, the Blackhawks are looking for a veteran that can score goals. Boy, do I have something to offer you for for your potential first-round pick.
9: Yeah, they want a guy that's a core piece in his prime that can bring offensive spark to the team. I mean, that's Jordan Kyrou to a T. Whether we feel lower on him doesn't mean what the NHL feels about Jordan Kyrou. And that leads us to what Chris Johnston put out there. Again, we're going to go through this whole thing a little bit later on with our Tinder Thursday today. But Chris Johnston's trade board had Jordan Kyrou at number 3. That means that there's value. Chris Johnston doesn't just put these guys on a list. Chris Johnston is talking to insiders and scouts and front office members around the National Hockey League, and that's a name that keeps popping up. It's why number 1 on this list, if I remember correctly, was Vincent Trocheck. That's a number 1 center that teams would be going after. But Jordan Kyrou's at number 3. He also has Binnington at number 8. Robert Thomas, who seems to just not get off of these boards, at number 15, and Colton Parayko at number 16. How many of these guys do you think are realistically going to be moved this offseason?
10: I think the most realistic one is Kyrou. And then I think that would be the only one I would bet on today. I think they probably should listen on Parayko. So like that, him being on the trade board makes sense to me. Doesn't really fit into the timeline of the Blues. I just don't know that they're going to move on to him because of what we had in our conversation with Curbs yesterday. Where are they really going to want to go extremely young on the back end and not have enough veteran experience for those guys to help them out? I don't think they're going to do that. I personally would because I think you're retooling / rebuilding again.
9: Mm-hmm.
10: But I don't think they will. I think it's just Jordan Kyrou. I don't think they're going to trade Thomas. And I don't think they're going to trade Jordan Binnington because I just don't think there's much value. And they value having 2 goaltenders that they can trust that can get through a 84-game season.
9: Yeah, that's where I'm at. I think Jordan Kyrou's on this list. I think there would be names on this that's not on this list that would be more likely to be traded than Binnington, Thomas, or Parayko.
10: Suter.
9: Like, I think Pugh Suter. I think there's a chance Cam Fowler's name could come up, depending on how they view him and if they think there's somebody else out there. Yeah, I mean, is there another guy out there that they feel like fits more into the core that they could bring in that provides a little bit more veteran leadership and maybe get something for that? Like, I think there's guys on this list that you can trade, the guys that aren't on this list that you could trade over guys that are on this list. And it's just going to be the endless conversation. I saw David Pagnotta mention that the Utah Mammoth are definitely going to revisit the Robert Thomas conversation, as everybody should, but you made a good point in the commercial break. That was when Doug Armstrong was a little bit fiery. I don't think he's going to be that same fiery attitude this offseason to where it's like, yeah, screw it, let's get rid of these guys. I think there's going to be a little bit more level head conversations being taken place. So I think Kyrou is the realistic one. And other than that, I think the rest of these guys are just going to be on the list the rest of the way. But, I mean, if there's going to be a lot of trade activity this offseason, the Blues might be that one-stop shop for teams, and it sounds like there are going to be a lot of active teams on the trade market, which we'll get into that coming up at 12:15 this afternoon. Coming up at 15 minutes, though, we will get back into the Cardinals' offensive struggles in the month of May, and where's your concern level at? You can send us the text messages 314-399-9646, and also, J.J. Weatherholt, still in that slump, if you want to call it. Do you consider moving him out of the leadoff spot once Lars Nootbaar returns? So we'll get into that in 15. But coming up next, you send us your questions. We'll answer them next here on 101 ESPN.
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1: 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Along with Tanner Hendrickson and Eric Harkey, I'm Alex Ferrario. Eric filling in because BK is out today and tomorrow. He'll be back with us on Monday. In the first question that we had, T-Bone, on our Air Comfort Service text line, comes from the manager, Lou Brown, and he asks if we're going to give Eric his chance to sing and Believe It or Not today.
2: You know, that's up to him. You don't want to pressure anybody.
1: Eric, I don't know you very well yet, buddy. We've only worked a few times together, but I got to be 100% honest. You don't look like you're a singer.
3: I have a beautiful voice. I don't know what you're talking about.
2: Oh, boy. Wow.
1: Baby, boy.
2: All right, he just put pressure
1: Eric
2: on himself.
1: Just committed to it. All right, Eric, we're going to get your karaoke skills coming up in the 1 o'clock hour today, so we'll see what that one sounds like. From the 314, you mentioned Pugh Suter. What do you think he could get in a return if the Blues were to trade him? He's the toughest one to judge, to be honest. He's never been traded before. Like, he's always been a free agent signing. I don't know what a guy like that would command. He's 30 years old. He's always a strong defensive player. He's going to give you at least 15 goals, but has the potential to get you to 25. I don't think he gets you something by himself. I think if you wanted to get aggressive and get something back in return that can help you, you package that together with another commodity to see what another team would want. Like, I don't think you're getting a second line center for Pugh Suter, but could Pugh Suter and the 15th overall pick bring you a guy that you think could play for a second line center role? Like, that's where I think Pugh Suter's value would be on the trade market.
2: I think he has very little value on the market, and I think even if you package him, I think it's very little that helps add to it. And the reason I say that is, look, nobody really wanted him in free agency, right? Yep. I mean, the Blues ended up getting him. They got him on a contract that we weren't expecting. I remember us all being extremely excited, and it looked like his one breakout year was 2 years ago, and then he kind of reverted back to what you kind of expect from Pugh Suter this past year with the Blues. And I thought they would trade him at the deadline because he had no trade protection. I thought teams would look for a guy that they could bring in as a third-line center and have for two playoff runs, and there clearly was no interest around him. And even the Blues don't even view him really as a center, I don't think. They kept moving him off of the center position because he's just so tiny. He doesn't really profile as a playoff center. So I don't think there's a ton of value for him. Like, my first instinct when you asked that question was third-round pick, maybe best-case scenario, second-round pick if you try to trade him.
1: Yeah, probably. And that's why I think if you want to get crazy, maybe you package something with it. But I think the Blues probably value Suter more than what another team would, which is why I don't know if he gets traded, but I think he's more likely to get traded than a Robert Thomas or a Jordan Binnington this offseason. From Beavis's Sports Performance, would you guys consider an offer sheet for center Maverick, or as BK likes to call him, Maverick Bork of the Dallas Stars with their cap crunch? I'm not opposed to it. I don't think you need to offer sheet him. I think you could trade for him. I mean, I think it was Pierre LeBrun or Emily Kaplan that had in their piece today that basically said, like, the plan is Dallas to re-sign Jason Roberts into an extension. And if that's the case, they're going to have to move somebody out. So, yeah, if you want to take a shot on Maverick Bork, I mean, he was kind of what Logan Stankoven was this year for Dallas. He had 20 goals and 41 points. He was a +6. Didn't really do much in the postseason, but I don't know if I would be trading for Maverick Bork because I think that's Dalibor Dvorsky. Now, maybe you want depth to it, but I just don't think I would trade, nor would I offer sheet and give up my picks for it.
2: Yeah, I'm interested. I don't know if I would do it either. Again, even if you think he is Dalibor Dvorsky, I think it's okay to have two outs for that number two center spot. I would consider it. I don't know on the offer sheet because that's one of those that has to play out for a while, like we saw with the Edmonton one with Broberg and Holloway. I think you can maybe trade for him. I would have interest just depending on what it looks like in terms of what you have to give up for him either way, in terms of capital when you sign him to the offer sheet or if you just decide to trade for him.
1: Yeah. From the 618, if Gorman flops by the All-Star break, who do you feel like would be the third baseman going forward?
2: Nolan Gorman.
1: even if he flops D-Bone?
2: Yeah, I think so. I don't know that they've got an internal answer at third base, at least for this year, right? Going into next year, we'll see what the conversation is. But for the rest of this year, I think it would still remain with Nolan Gorman, that you continue to play him, kind of what they've done, right? Every two out of three, he's at third with a DH day in there, and you just see if he can find his power stroke again. Because if he does, now you're talking about a guy that might be able to play into your future, or that you could maybe trade while his value's a little bit high. But I think he's the answer, because I'll ask Kyle Reese about this. Kyle Reese, a Cardinals prospect guru, will be on with us in the 12 o'clock hour at 12:30. I don't know if Blaze Jordan's actually really a third baseman. He can be over there, but is this like the Juan Yepes of, yeah, he can go out in left field, but he's not really a left fielder, you know? So I think the answer is Gorman.
1: Yeah, I think so as well. Maybe they find a way to get Blaze Jordan more reps up here if things don't go well for Nolan Gorman. I actually think it's more likely you'd see a different third baseman if things went well for Nolan Gorman rather than things flopped. Because if things went well for Nolan Gorman, maybe he becomes a trade commodity and they give an opportunity, rather than if things flop, they're just going to keep playing him through the rest of the season, because it was all about getting answers for a lot of these guys. From the 618, with the Blues ECHL affiliate team being the favorite to win the ECHL championship, is the East Coast Hockey League considered the AA of hockey? Did you know that the Blues, let's start here. Did you know that the Blues had an East Coast Hockey League affiliate?
2: I did not.
1: Did you know that they were in the finals right now and up 3-0?
2: Definitely did not.
1: Also did not know. It's the Florida Everblades that are up 3-0.
2: Of course. Close to home.
1: I would say, now this is with very little information on this or knowledge on this, so I'd have to ask like Jamie to get a little bit more understanding of it. I'm looking at their roster right now, and they don't have a prospect playing for their East Coast Hockey League team. Like, any guys that they have drafted are not playing for the East Coast Hockey League. So I think the East Coast Hockey League is typically the league below. So yes, if you want to call it AA, it's the league below the AHL, to where if all of your guys can't get playing time at the AHL, they go to the ECHL. But typically with Blues prospects, they're not sending them there because they want them at the AHL to practice and get reps. So I don't believe it's the AA to where like you're getting guys reps that you want to see the prospects. I think the AA for guys that the Blues value is college, juniors playing overseas. Yeah. Then the AAA would be once you get to the AHL in the major leagues.
2: Yeah, I don't know what the comp is for the ECHL, because AHL is definitely AAA.
1: Maybe,
2: I agree.
1: Maybe spring ball. Yeah, independent ball, spring ball.
2: Because I, like you said, I would consider more of World Juniors, college, the overseas leagues, like where Stenberg's at right now. That's more of what I would call kind of the quote-unquote AA. Mm-hmm. I mean, maybe ECHL, you could convince me, is like high A or low A, but that's typically more of a league that's the high school kids, so I don't even think that fits into this. So I guess I would say independent ball, but I honestly don't really know what a fair comp is.
1: Here's a great example for you to why I think playing overseas or juniors is AA compared to playing in the ECHL. The Blues' third-round draft pick from three drafts ago, Andre Kosh, he just signed an extension to stay in Finland and keep playing. And typically with draft picks, the Blues are conversing with those players of what's best for them. If you're not playing at the AHL and you want to keep playing,
2: they didn't say go to Florida in the ECHL?
1: They said, let's not send you to the Florida Everblades and let's keep you where you're at out in Finland. Let's get one more of these before we take a break. From the 314, why not move Raynel Rodriguez to third base at AA so that you can find a spot for him on the major league roster?
2: I think one, it comes down to, is he a good enough athlete to play in the hot corner? And I don't honestly know the answer to that. It sounds like he's got a pretty good arm, so it sounds like his arm would at least translate there. I think they're not in a spot yet where they want to move him off, because I think they still believe that he can be a very good catcher. Now, what that means for the other four catchers ahead of him right now,
1: he won't get playing time over Pies,
2: I have no idea. I also think they currently, I do wonder if at some point they're going to kind of change his position while he's in AA. But right now, I think they want him to get comfortable at that league. Have you seen what he's doing down there with Springfield?
1: Yeah.
2: It's not good.
1: No, it's not.
2: He's struggled since he's gone up there, which you would expect. I mean, he's not even 20 years old. For context, according to Baseball Reference, he is 5 years younger than the average player at AA. Mm-hmm. And so far, he's got a 544 OPS down there. So he's kind of had his struggles. I think this is kind of what they did with Walker, where I think they want the first half of the season, or the first half of his time there at Springfield to be, okay, get accustomed to pitching here. Let's kind of slowly bring you along with your bat. And then once we feel comfortable in the bat and that you're processing things here at AA, if they believe there's another position he can play, then they'll transition him to it. But I don't know if they're going to do that or not.
1: Yeah, I don't think you worry about that right now. I think you keep him at the position you're comfortable at. The bat's what plays and how you get into the lineup. I know we got to take a break, but how about this one that just popped up to me, T-Bone? David Pagnotta was on Leafs Morning Take. Anaheim was one of the teams that had interest in Colton Parayko, and I believe those discussions are going to be revisited this summer. Are you comfortable if you want Mason McTavish to trade Colton Parayko? Because that's what it would take. Ask yourself the question, would you trade Colton Parayko for Mason McTavish, or would you trade, if you really want a centerman, like that's the kind of sidebar into this. If you really want a centerman, if I gave you two options, Parayko for Mason McTavish or Kyrou for Shane Wright?
2: Oh, I would probably do Parayko for McTavish because I don't think I'd trust Shane Wright to develop into that number two center.
1: I think I would go Kyrou for Shane Wright.
2: And I think it's probably an overpay with Parayko, but I mean, if you're going to acquire a guy like that, you probably have to overpay.
1: Yeah.
2: Two reasons I would lean that Parayko route. One, I trust McTavish more than I do Wright to potentially develop into that number two center. Mm-hmm. And two, Parayko doesn't fit your timeline.
1: Yeah. You're not wrong. And I mean, if you trade Parayko for Mason McTavish, you go to the market and you try and find a veteran defenseman. But that just goes to what Kerbs talked about yesterday of, man, they realized how much they needed that veteran presence on the defensive end. And man, you're going to take another 1,000 plus games from that back end.
2: This, by the way, is why I'm not sure that they trade Parayko, is because I think, I don't want to say they overvalue him, but they value him enough to keep him around to where they won't be willing to get to the puke point to make a trade like for McTavish, for example.
1: If
2: that's what it takes.
1: If you want Adam Juracek on this roster next year, you can't trade Colton Parayko. And we didn't get to this. Maybe we'll get to it tomorrow. But you got to have some veteran if you're going to have three guys that have played less than 100 games in the National Hockey League. One of them who hasn't even played in the NHL yet. So
2: that's, do you, if you're rebuilding, retooling?
1: I don't think their mind is they're rebuilding. I think in their mind, they think they can be competitive next year.
2: So we're back in this again.
1: Now, we can have different opinions on that, but I think they would look at it and say, if we're keeping Thomas and we're going to keep Jordan Binnington, we think we can at least put ourselves in the conversation for a playoff spot.
2: Yes, my question is it not more, I mean, this, they may say that this would be where Parayko would play long term, but is it not more beneficial to just get those defensemen those reps constantly, even if you had a veteran or not, just, hey, we want your check up here because the best way to learn is to be playing at the NHL level, like you saw with Logan Mayhew. Have that happen now, and yes, it makes us worse today, but we think it'll make us better for, you know, 2, 3, 4 years down the line.
1: Yeah, absolutely. Tanner Hendricks and Eric Harkey, I'm Alex Ferrario. Coming up at 15 minutes, we're going to get into our Tinder Thursday, looking deeper into that trade board from Chris Johnston and if we're going to swipe left or swipe right on some of these options. But coming up next, how concerned are you about this Cardinals' offensive struggles in the month of May? That and J.J. Weatherholt potentially on the move in the batting order. All of that next year on BK and Ferrario on 101 ESPN.
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5: Three games against the Milwaukee Brewers and a total of two runs scored. All three losses, as the Cardinals were swept out of Milwaukee. Day off today before they take on the Cubs starting tomorrow night out at Busch Stadium. Along with Tanner Hendrickson and Eric Harkey, I'm Alex Ferrario. BK and Ferrario here on 101 ESPN. So now that the month of May is coming to a close, you got a few more games in it before it officially wraps up, T-Bone. The numbers aren't pretty offensively for the Cardinals in the month of May. And that was the area that we were praising this team for in April. We didn't think their slug was going to be very good. We didn't think they'd find ways to score runs, and they did so. Albeit it wasn't sexy numbers, but they were still very good. They have not been in the month of May. A .237 batting average as a team, which is tied for 15th in Major League Baseball. .306 on base percentage, which is 20th. .360 slug, which is 23rd. .666 OPS, 23rd in Major League Baseball, and they've scored 80 runs, which is 27th in Major League Baseball. And you looked at their runners in scoring position, T-Bone. That was also towards the bottom of the Major League Baseball standing. So offensively, it has just completely disappeared for this team in the month of May. And it makes sense when you think of the fact that 1-4 has been finding ways to hit, but really it's just Jordan Walker, because Burleson struggled against lefties. Weatherholt has lost that power, still getting on base a little bit, but not like he was early on. And Herrera's gone into a little bit of a dry spell. So really, it's been Jordan Walker, and 5-9 has just been non-existent.
6: Yeah, bottom of the order has been the thing that's really killed them.
5: Really killed them. Like, the top four have pulled them through. It's just it hasn't been as good as it was in the month of May, or in the month of April. What's your concern level at right there, T-Bone? Because I think when... I mean, if you look at what they did last year in the month of June, that's where things significantly dropped off. And the numbers that they put up in June offensively are eerily similar to what they just did in the month of May. We all know that it fell apart last year because of the pitching. So where are you at concern-wise with this offense?
6: I'm not overly concerned. Like, on a scale of 1 to 10, I'm maybe sitting at like a 5, which for some people might be kind of high. But the reason that I say I'm not overly concerned is I think a big driving factor in this slump is J.J. Weatherholt slumping in the month of May, right? I mean, if you look at his numbers in the month of May, the slash line's 205, 314, 284. He's at a 598 OPS, a 75 OPS plus in this month. I don't think he's going to be that bad all the rest of the year. I don't think baseball's completely figuring him out. I think he's going to start to make those adjustments. And I kind of wonder if we're starting to see him a little bit over the last handful of games. And then once he gets going, I think you're looking at the lineup getting back to kind of where it was. And Gorman and Wendell have their stretches where they play well, and you're going to add a reinforcement in Lars Nootbaar in that potential 5 spot in this order. I think you're ultimately going to be fine. I think you're going to be okay. They're not slugging as much this month, but I think part of the issue for them is they've just run into really good pitching, and especially over the last 9 games where this has really started to stand out for their offense. I mean, look at what they went up against the Brewers, right? Mizorowski, Harrison, you went up against the Pittsburgh Pirates. You've got a pretty good rotation as well, where they ran into Mitch Keller in that start. And the Reds have got okay pitching. Like, I think it's just been the pitching that they've run into in this stretch. I would say my worry on a scale of 1 to 10 is 5, because I think your top 4 is still very good with a guy that's going to be coming in about 10-20% above the average in Lars Nootbaar when he returns.
5: Yeah, that's kind of where I'm at. Like, it's concerning now. I knew this was going to happen at some point. You knew they were going to go into a little bit of a dry spell. They were going to regress. The concerning part, of course, is the 5-9, and you just don't have any other options that can fill into that spot until you get later on in the season when you bring guys up. But I think when you look at J.J. Weatherholt, yeah, he's gone into a little bit of a slump, but he still has found ways to stay competitive. Jordan Walker has still been really good for you, and you're going to get Lars Nootbaar back. And I think when Lars Nootbaar returns, it takes the load off of your top 4 guys a little bit more because you've got another option that can showcase some pop and has the ability to get on base for you. And it also pushes guys down a little bit more. I'm not relying on Mason Wynn or Jose Fermin to come up in a big spot for me in the 5-hole. Now they're hitting 6 or 7 to where maybe you've already scored a couple of runs. I will say, though, the regression is what you're worried about long-term this season. Like, maybe the month of May isn't concerning you and it still finds a way to kind of keep itself in the middle, but how long does it go for, if that makes sense, to where do you lose a J.J. Weatherholt for a whole nother month? Does Mason Wynn just never get out of this shell? That's when it starts to get a serious concern of, okay, well, you're too top-heavy. You've got 2 or 3 guys, that's it. You've got to find ways to showcase more ability to win because you can't be perfect every single night.
6: Yeah, I think that's just going to be kind of who they are as an offense this year. You know, and I don't think we really saw that in the first month because at one point I think they had 7 of the 9 guys above league average. Páez was above league average before he went through like a 0-for-25 spell. We knew he wasn't going to be a guy that finished above league average offensively. We knew Mason Wynn was probably not going to be extremely high above league average. Best case, he was probably going to be right around it like he was 2 years ago when he was, I think, 4% above league average, if memory serves right. Looking at their numbers through the month of May, like the individual players, the only thing that's really changed is Weatherholt's just not hitting. Mm-hmm. And Wynn's been much worse. I mean, you look at his WRC plus so far, it's at 57.
5: Wynn's at the spot to where it's like you kind of wonder if you need to move him out of that spot.
6: I mean, I just don't know where else you hit him because nobody else is hitting above him, right? Yeah. Like, so I think Wynn's going to get better. Will he be like 10% above league average? Probably not, but I don't think he's a guy that's greater than 40% below league average, right? I think he's going to get better. And then once Weatherholt figures it out and you add in Nootbaar, I think you're looking at a lineup that's going to always be top heavy. I think it's always going to be, once you get past that 5 spot when Nootbaar returns, you're always going to want more to be desired. And I saw someone on the YouTube chat say it's Gorman's just not cutting it. Yeah, they need Gorman to kind of figure it out, mm-hmm. right? And so far he hasn't done it. But I don't think that's going to change. I think the conversation of what about the bottom of the order, I think it's going to be a conversation all year long. Because as we talked about yesterday, who's the internal replacements that are coming, right? I don't know where the path is for a Joshua Báez to come in and help this lineup at the bottom. I don't think they're going to make a move to bring up a Blaze Jordan or a Jimmy Crooks because I don't know that there's playing time for those guys.
5: Or roster spots on the 40-man.
6: Exactly, yeah, in the case of Blaze Jordan. So I think this is kind of what the lineup's going to be. I don't think it's going to look as volatile as it has looked over the last 9 games, but I do think it's going to be a very top-heavy lineup where you watch the top 4 and you go, boy, I hope those guys score a run because if they don't, we're going to have to wait till we get to their spot the next time through the batting
5: order. From the 618, why do you guys keep acting as if Lars is going to be the savior for the Cards? His stats are mid at best. OPS plus last year was 96 and coming off of an injury. Somebody also said, like, his numbers in the minors have not been good on his rehab stint.
6: Well, one, I wouldn't worry about that.
5: Yeah, it's a rehab stint.
6: One, it's a rehab stint, and two, he's playing catch-up, right? Yeah. I mean, the Cardinals have said this is spring training, essentially, for Nootbaar. And typically when you watch spring training, BK tells us it doesn't matter the stats.
5: So this doesn't matter.
6: Exactly. And B, this isn't a typical spring training for a position player where the pitchers are trying to catch up. The pitchers are way ahead of him, mm-hmm. and he's trying to catch up right now. Yeah. So I wouldn't worry about that.
5: And why am I looking at him as a savior? I'm not looking at it as a savior, but I am looking at it as you're giving another competitive guy or another competitive bat into a lineup that does get on base, which I think is an important factor for this Cardinals team, and does give competitive at-bats, that lengthens the lineup a little bit more so you're not playing Fermin or Wynn or Gorman in the 5-hole. And then somebody also said, do you bat Lars Nootbaar 2 or 5 when he comes back? And I think I presented this yesterday to you, T-Bone. J.J. Weatherholt, he struggled in the leadoff spot. Like, he's got a 205 batting average, a 314 on-base percentage. He's 25 points below league average, an OPS plus of 75. Do you consider moving him down but when Lars Nootbaar comes back and putting Lars in the leadoff spot?
6: I don't. I hit Nootbaar 5. And the reason that I'm not doing that is, who answer this question for me. Who's your future leadoff hitter?
7: J.J. Weatherholt. I almost said Lars Newbar. J.J. Weatherholt.
6: Exactly. And that's why I'm not going to pull him out of it. I get it. He's been struggling. This is a year where it's okay to have him kind of struggle and learn through it. Now, if they feel internally that he's putting too much pressure on himself as his struggles start to continue because he feels he has to get on base, then okay, then it's a conversation. But I don't think he's going to do that. I mean, look at the guy. He looks composed. Even in his struggles, I think his at-bats look fine. So I would not. I would keep Weatherholt in the leadoff spot. When Newbar comes back, I'm not putting him two because I don't want the three left-handed lane from 9-1 and 2, and I'm not moving Herrera out of that spot. I'm not hitting him in the 3 spot because I want the contact hitter and Burleson there, and he's not hitting cleanup in place of Walker. So I think naturally he goes to 5, and then you bump Gorman down into that 7 spot behind Mason Winn.
7: Yeah, I'm totally with you. And plus, like what people just said about how he's behind in the pitchers and hasn't been that great in rehab, I'm not going to put him all of a sudden in the leadoff spot in the most commanding position that you need right away. I'm going to keep Weatherholt there. Like, I need him to learn the lumps of this role. You have ups and downs, and you got to figure out how to battle through it. You can't just all of a sudden get bad and then move him out.
6: Also, real quick to the Texas first point of, well, of why you guys act like he's the savior. I agree with you. I'm not acting like he is the savior, but he is an upgrade in this lineup, right?
7: Yeah.
6: Because if you put him in, there's a chance you're pulling Victor Scott's bat out of the lineup.
7: Correct.
6: Right? So you're pulling a guy that is, what, 30% below league average for a guy that even last year in his down year was the first year he was below league average. And I think part of that was because he couldn't really move because of his heels. And the hope is that with this surgery, he gets more to the guy that we saw in years past, which was 24, 14, and 13% above league average. That is a huge upgrade to a lineup that, as we talked about yesterday, 5-9 is the worst in Major League Baseball.
7: Yeah, that's where I'm coming from with this. You're taking a bad bat out of the lineup and putting an upgrade in. It's not he's a savior. It's just a more competitive bat that lengthens the lineup for you in this stretch where you need a little bit more help on the offensive side. He's Tanner Hendricks and Eric Harkey with us as well. Coming up at 15, Kyle Reese, Cardinals prospect guru, is going to join us to talk a little bit about Baez, Crooks, Blaze Jordan, and where these guys fit into the Cardinals and if we'll see them at some point. So he'll join us in 15. But coming up next, Chris Johnston put a trade board out, which means on a Thursday, it's time for a little Tinder Thursday here on BK and Ferrario on 101 ESPN.
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7: 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So maybe you just need to invest in a new one right now. 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

0: Thursday when I'm driving into the station today, I open up Twitter and I see Chris Johnston's trade board and I said, damn it, it's time for a little Tinder Thursday.
1: Yes.
0: T-Bone is ready. Eric's like, what are you guys getting so excited about? If you're not familiar with Tinder, like yours truly, I'm not familiar with Tinder. It's simple. I'm going to present you a name that was on this trade board and you tell me if you want to swipe left or swipe right. Swipe left means, T-Bone?
2: You don't have interest.
0: Swipe right means, T-Bone?
2: You have interest.
0: Okay,
2: and because
0: right.
2: We're not paying for premium, you get one super
0: you
2: swipe.
0: You get one. One super swipe. And if you super swipe, Eric's going to hit this note for you.
2: Oh, yeah.
0: All right. So let's get into it, T-Bone, because Chris Johnston...
2: I wish I would get a notification like that on Tinder if I ever got super swiped. My phone randomly on air. Bam,
0: T-Bone
2: bam,
0: comes
2: bam.
0: Running out of the bathroom. Oh, my God, somebody super swiped me. All right, so this list had
2: three.
0: This list had 25 people on it. I, for the sake of time...
2: You made it 20.
0: And for the sake of not really even conversing about it, because this guy's either old or too expensive or don't even plan on it, we narrowed it down to 13 different names. So, let's start with this first one, T-Bone. We've mentioned him already. He's number 4 on the trade board for Chris Johnston. Mason McTavish, a 23-year-old centerman that plays for the Anaheim Ducks.
2: I would swipe right. I've got interest in him. I know things didn't go well for him this year. Didn't fit what Quenneville wanted with the Anaheim Ducks. But even in an off year, 17 goals and 41 points in 75 games. I'm willing to bet on the upside for him, and I understand you may have to give up a lot, and we talked about it, maybe even include Parayko in that offering. I'd be willing to try it, man. I would love some offensive upside for that second-line center spot.
0: Did you know he's Swiss?
2: And I know.
0: He is from Switzerland.
2: I actually had no idea.
0: He is from Zurich, Switzerland.
2: So he'll be blue?
0: Just like Pew Suter. I would swipe right on this one. I'm not super swiping on this. I like the idea of it. Here's my concern with Mason McTavish. One, he's been moved off the center before for the Anaheim Ducks, which tells me they don't know if he is a centerman, and you don't need another winger on this team. Two, a little bit slower, which I don't know if you need slower guys on this team. And three, Joel Quenneville is an incredible coach, and that guy didn't value this player in the playoffs. That concerns me, especially when you're talking about him making $7-plus million for the next 6 years. Now, he's 23. Maybe you could get the best out of him. Maybe this is a guy that just needs a change of scenery. So I'd swipe right. I'm just not all that hopped up on him to just get excited and super swipe. Next one up. We've mentioned him before. They've gone back and forth with some trade rumors on this guy. Simone Nemec, the defenseman from the New Jersey Devils. Swipe left or swipe right, T-Bone?
2: I think I would swipe left. I feel like you don't need a Simone Nemec. Am I wrong on that?
0: No, dude, I was thinking the same thing. I think the only way I would trade Simone Nemec is if I'm getting creative and I trade
2: Parayko and then go get him?
0: Yeah, or I trade a Yiracek to go get the second overall pick and then trade assets to go get Simone Nemec. I think that's too creative, and I think you're just moving chairs around when you could just say, I've got a Simone Nemec and Adam Yiracek, maybe better than Simone Nemec, because Nemec's concern is defense. And I don't think you want that on your team right now, so I would swipe left. I'm not interested in Simone Nemec, especially the price that you'd have to pay for
2: him. I'm good to know that I wasn't the lone one, because I know he's going to be a hot commodity, and I felt kind of like I was on my own island by saying left.
0: I think it's just the name and the young defenseman potential, but like where I stand on this is you might have him in Adam Yiracek. I'd rather let that play itself out than block him. You don't need a right-handed defenseman. You need left-handed defenseman if you're searching for that. All right, number 10 on this list, Elias Pettersson.
2: Left.
0: Can I super swipe left on this guy?
2: That's not a thing. We don't even have a sound effect for it.
0: 11.75. We should have. Womp, womp, womp. 11.75 mil that Vancouver's not going to eat much on. You're still going to have to pay a hefty price. I get the interest in him because he's Swedish and you think maybe he comes to St. Louis with a different environment and can perform because St. Louis is basically a suburb of Sweden with all of their Swedish players. I have no interest in that attitude on my team. It would be fun to have Thomas and Pettersson down the middle, not with that type of attitude on the roster.
2: Yep, I'm 100% with you. I have no interest in him. That's not the kind of reclamation project you're looking for. I think you're looking for the reclamation project of, hey, this guy had a down year, not this guy had a down year. Oh, and he has an attitude problem.
0: Yeah, no attitude problem, please, on this team. Next up on this list, he is number 11. We've mentioned him already. I think I'm going to have...

0: Shane Wright put up more points than what Mason McTavish has put up in four of his five NHL seasons. And he averages a minute and 30 less per game. Shane Wright's better defensively. Shane Wright is a natural centerman and has not been moved off of that spot. I think Shane Wright is the guy that needs the change of scenery and needs a little bit of faith put into him that can play. And I think he fits more into what Jim Montgomery would like to do in terms of the defensive-minded strategy with offense, more so than Mason McTavish, who is not good defensively. So I'm not super swiping this guy to say I'll trade the 11th overall pick for him, but I'm super swiping in the sense of if I'm going to get aggressive for a player this offseason, I think I would take a chance on this guy and maybe not pay as much as I would have to go get a better name recognition centerman on the market. So that is why I would super swipe on Shane Wright.
1: Yeah, I would not. He's only had one. I would swipe left. He's had one year where he's gone for 40-plus points out of the two that he's played in, and then last year he reverted back to 27 points, and he was terrible on the faceoff dot, 39% on the dot. I'm not even sure he is actually a center, so I would swipe left. I have no interest in Shane Wright, especially considering what it's going to cost to go get him. So I am going to pass on this one. I'm not interested.
0: Understandably so. I think a lot of people will fall into that. Somebody just texted in and said, Alex, do you even watch hockey other than the Blues? Yes, I watch a lot of it, and I watched Mason McTavish be bad defensively and get pulled a few times from that game because he was a liability defensively.
1: Yeah, but he scores.
0: So does Shane Wright. He did it 14 times 2 years ago. Mason McTavish has only done that a couple of times. All right, let's get to a couple more of these before we got Kyle Reese on the other side. This one is lofty expectation, so we could go left with it. I think we're all on the same page. Matthew Nyes from the Toronto Maple Leafs.
1: Yeah, he'd cost a lot. I mean, I would swipe right, but I know what the cost is going to be, so I'd swipe left
0: on the cost.
1: And I think you're good on wingers, right? Yeah. If he was a center, then he'd be a super swipe, but he's
0: not.
1: What
0: if I said it was all of your first-round picks, Kyrou and Jake Neighbors for Matthew Nyes? And Colton Parayko. So Parayko, Kyrou, Neighbors, all of your first round picks.
1: Sure, what the hell?
0: I don't think Toronto could do it.
1: Yeah. So I'm in on it.
0: I don't think Toronto could do that.
1: I mean, the only guy in that piece of the trade that you said that I would say
0: is Neighbors.
1: Yeah, but if I'm getting a guy that's
0: you're getting a better Neighbors.
1: I mean, I'm in.
0: All right, here's another one that I'll be interested in your take on this, because we said no on Simone Nemec. Mason Lauri from the Boston Bruins. For those that don't know, 25-year-old defenseman who played for Jim Montgomery for a little bit. Second-round pick. He's 6'5", 218 pounds. He's a left-shot defenseman with 7 goals and 26 points this past year for Boston.
1: I'm assuming you're swiping right.
0: I'm swiping right on this one.
1: Can I hear your reasoning? Because I'm on the fence right now.
0: My reasoning with this is I think you're deficient on the left side.
1: I agree with that.
0: And I think this guy fits more into the timeline of your team than a Cam Fowler does. Now, the issue of you still have Cam Fowler on your roster, but I don't know what Boston would want for this, but like if you could find a way to get this guy, now you're adding another 6'5", 218-pound defenseman who was really good this past year for Boston, and you're putting him on your second line, and Theo Lindstein is more of a third-line defenseman that could be an offensive guy for you, so where now you got more size and more defensive-minded stuff. Plus, Lauri has a little offensive upside, so I'd swipe right on this one because I think he fits more into the future of your team at 25 years old.
1: I would swipe right as well, because I agree. The left side is where you're deficient. Now, I don't think they're moving on from Fowler. I'm not sure you're going to be able to move him.
0: No, I think he's no trade.
1: If I could acquire him and replace Tucker in the lineup on that left side, I'm okay with that. Now, I don't know exactly what it's going to cost to make this happen. I'm guessing it's still going to be a pretty penny, but I think I'd be willing to do it because it helps for the future and where they're trying to build.
0: Other one, defenseman on this list, Michael Kesselring from the Buffalo Sabres. I'd swipe left on this. Same thing with Simone Nemec. He's a right-shot defenseman that I don't think you need on this team. There's a goaltender on this one that I thought would put on this for an interesting reason. Sebastian Kasa, young goaltender for the Detroit Red Wings. That seems like he doesn't really have any opportunities to play there. May want to change the scenery. Any interest in this young goaltender?
1: I don't think so. I would swipe left. I'm okay with where you're at in your goaltending situation. I know you're going to have to find a replacement for Binnington at some point. I don't think you need to be trading assets to go out and get a guy right now.
0: Yeah, I think if you trade Binnington, this would be an intriguing one. I just don't think he's ready to play in the NHL. And you're not going to trade Binnington to bring a young guy in to be a backup and not get any real experience as the backup. So I think that hurts you more than helps you. And then the final one, he is on the roster for the potential Stanley Cup runner-up or champion, depending on what Carolina does. Jesper Kotkaniemi. Swipe left or swipe right? I'm swiping left on this one. If I could

0: hard swipe left on this, I would hard swipe left on this. I have no interest in this guy. He has never really been an offensive producer. He's more of a defensive-minded centerman, and he's a lot of money for a guy that you need offense from on this roster. So I would swipe left. I'd rather just take my chances with Suter and Dvorsky.
1: Yeah, I'm with you. Swipe left. I think he's more of a third-line center, best-case scenario, and I don't think you need that. You're looking for more upside in the second-line center, especially for a guy on term like his, so I'm with you. Swipe left.
0: All right, so we swiped right on McTavish, right. Nice, but in all reality, too much. Mason Lorai, and that's it. So this trade
1: and
0: boils down to...
1: I kept my super swipe.
0: Yeah, you
1: later.
0: Didn't even use it, man.
1: I know. You should maybe use someone it on Shane
0: Wright.
1: There.
0: You should use it on Shane Wright.
1: No.
0: A lot of people are saying I'm trolling them. I'm not. I actually think I would take a chance on that one. Tanner Hendrickson, Eric Harkey, I'm Alex Ferrario. Coming up next, Kyle Reese, Cardinals prospect guru and co-host of Wednesdays with Walton and Reese's podcast of the Cardinals Nation, is going to join us next here on 101 ESPN.
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9: 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It's the king of all foods.
10: Like Mr. Shannon always said, if you're 21 and in the mood, come on over to that Clark Bridge and come see Fast Eddie's Bon Air in beautiful Alton, Illinois.
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3: 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The Carolina Hurricanes win game 4 last night, 4-0 against the Montreal Canadiens. 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
0: One of the best podcasts out there when it comes to Cardinals prospects is with Brian Walton and Kyle Reese. Kyle Reese, who's been on the show many of times, Cardinals prospect guru, and you can find that podcast, Walton and Reese, Wednesdays with Walton and Reese podcast over on the Cardinals Nation. Plus, you could follow him on X at KyleR416. Kyle joins us now here on the Callier and Thompson Hotline. Kyle, always great to talk with you, man. How are you?
13: It's a complete honor to talk with you. I can't wait to get into it.
0: Well, I have to imagine your social media and phone has been blowing up like our text line typically blows up every day of, in all caps, why isn't Baez up with the Cardinals yet? Why isn't Crooks up with the Cardinals yet? So, Kyle, I'll ask you, without all caps, why do you think Baez and Crooks has not been called up yet for the Cardinals?
13: Yeah, between those two and Blaze Jordan, it's a constant storm of questioning the decision-making about roster moves. We'll start with Jimmy Crooks, because I think when you look at Crooks, there is a more immediate need there at catcher for the fans' perspective. As just an analyst, you would say the reason Jimmy Crooks isn't here with the St. Louis Cardinals is because, you know, there's a strikeout rate concern that he's really mitigating. He's getting a lot better about cutting down on his strikeout rate. But really what it boils down to is the Cardinals dugout, the Cardinals clubhouse is so reliant on what Pedro Pajes does and what Yoel Pozo does. And as long as the Cardinals are winning, they're probably not going to be calling up on Jimmy Crooks. I would suspect that we might see that move somewhere down the line. But really what Jimmy Crooks has been doing is really impressive. He's earning the opportunity to take on the majority workload for the St. Louis Cardinals in very, very soon. It's just, you know, we've seen this in the past with the old front office, and there's a certain amount of patience that this development group likes to practice. I think that's why Jimmy Crooks isn't here, and also why Josh Baez isn't here. You know, it's been a little different with Baez. Baez is just, he's come along a little bit slower as he adapts to his first role at AAA. So, we're seeing in the last 2 weeks, Joshua Baez get to his power, weight back on the baseball, keep his weight back on it, and hunt some high pitches, especially high hanging breaking pitches. And that's why he has 4 home runs in his last 2 games as we enter play here on Thursday. And, you know, I think it's coming along. I do think if Joshua Baez was a little bit better of a defensive center fielder, I think that we might actually see that happen sooner rather than later. But, you know, he's still kind of clunky in center, and he's a pretty good corner outfielder. So it's just about, like, need and availability.
1: Do you think, Kyle, that center field will be where he will be playing at the major league level, or do you think it's probably more likely he will be in a corner?
13: I think long-term he's a corner outfielder. You know, I don't want to rule him out of anything. He's just such a talented athlete, right? You know, when you're 6'5" and 235 pounds and you run like a gazelle, it's impossible to rule out anything. But I think back to when he was 18 years old playing center field, and now he's 22 playing center field, and he hasn't really grown much as a center fielder. So I do think that, like, if he were to make it to the major leagues and they were to say, you're going to be center fielder, I think that would be a post-trade deadline kind of thing, just to give him a little run and see where it goes. Maybe get him used to it for 2027. But I do not think, as he's currently constructed, based solely on how he reacts to the baseball and the routes that he takes, that he's a center fielder of major league caliber, especially for a pitching staff that doesn't strike people out all that often and needs as much defensive help behind them.
1: The other prospect that you had mentioned that you get all caps about on tweets was Blaze Jordan. I'm curious, what have you seen from Blaze Jordan in his first full year in the Cardinals organization? And then my second question is, how do you think he plays at third base, a spot that many fans would want to see him at here at the major league level?
13: Yeah, that's a really interesting one. I still don't feel You know, I watch these games every night, and I still do not have a feel for the defender Blaze Jordan is. You know, I was told by some people in the organization that he's grading out really well at both third and first. He is a limited athlete, and I think even more limited than, like, Alec Burleson is at first. He has really great hands, and I think that that really helps him. And he's got a strong enough arm, but all of that is just to preface saying that I do not think that he would be, again, when you're talking about the Cardinals pitching staff, and that's where it gets really tough, and what you're hoping to gain out of the 2026 season, I don't know if he's that, like, major league caliber defensive third baseman. I think that if you're trying to give a player runway, then I would feel comfortable with him getting some runway at third. You know, even if it's a platoon situation with Nolan Gorman somewhere down the lines, you know, getting spelling Alec Burleson at first a little bit. But really, there's a certain amount of limitation in his athleticism that sort of makes you question what his long-term role would be defensively for a major league organization.
0: We're talking with Kyle Reese. He is the co-host with Brian Walton of Wednesdays with Walton and Reese podcast over on Cardinals Nation. Kyle, one more on Josh Baez, if you don't mind, because T-Bone and I were having this conversation in the office, just his swing. I mean, he is crushing the baseball right now. There's no question about it. But there's just times where you see the swing and it's like, boy, it just looks wonky. And I wonder how well it translates to the major league level when we get to see Josh Baez.
13: Yeah, it's fun, right? His mechanics, his swing mechanic is super unique, at least from my vantage point, because the way that he loads, the way that he keeps his body back, and how he explodes out of, like, his set, it's not like how anybody else does it in the organization. And because of that, sometimes he looks like he's swinging a tree trunk, like an actual tree trunk. It just, it's a whole different, like, swinging mechanism. And because of that, sometimes his swing looks slow because he's doing a lot of work with his hands out of his stance. And I do think that that's part of why his strikeout rate has been high. You know, everything has to be working in sync. Everything has to be on time for him to make contact. And a lot of times he's reacting with his hands and exploding through his hands. So what we've seen in the first month and a half of the season is he was just a tick behind. And when he's a tick behind, he's going to strike out 33 to 37% of the time. But we've watched him over the last 2 weeks in particular, I think dating back to about the 14th of May, get his strikeout rate down to about 23%, walk a little bit more, and hit for the power that we're seeing. And it's because his timing is on. And if his timing's on, he's hitting for power. You know, one of the things that's been really positive over the last week is he was dominating left-handed pitching. And, you know, that from the start of the season, he's been dominating left-handed pitching, but he's really struggled against righties. And in the last 2 weeks, we've seen him do a better job of identifying breaking pitches specifically. And again, up in the zone with both heat and with breaking pitches and do damage against them. And part of that is the mechanical adjustment that he's made. So if he can continue this mechanical adjustment, then I do think that he is a major league caliber hitter right now with some power. It's just, can he keep it, and for how long can he keep it?
1: And Kyle, one of the prospects that a lot of people are super excited about is Raniel Rodriguez. Got promoted to Springfield just a couple weeks ago before he even turns the age of 20. How have you seen him translate from high A to double A so far? And do you think long term he is a catcher for this organization?
13: He is settling in defensively as a catcher about as well as you could ask any 19-year-old to settle in to catcher, and especially at a high minor league level like Double A. That is not easy. It's a very tough ask, and he is settling in really well. You know, he's played first a little bit just to keep his bat in the lineup and get him some reps over there. He's been perfectly fine at first, but I will say that if he continues on this trajectory, that he does have the potential to be a major league catcher. He's got a strong arm. Sure, sometimes he'll skip the ball to second, or, you know, he'll be third base side on the throwdown. You know, that's to be expected for somebody as young as he is, who's trying to show up at Double A. But all the other things are there. And it's just a matter of, can he get them to that level? Because, you know, one thing that I believe that I talk about a lot is I believe that the catching position in Major League Baseball is the toughest position in all of professional sports. It's just so demanding from a personality standpoint, to a physical on the field standpoint, to the mental side of it. Like, you have to be able to master it all, even as a part-time player, you know, catching 100 games a year. And that's a huge ask for anybody. It's a huge ask for Pedro Pajes. It's a huge ask for Yoel Pozo or Ivan Herrera. Carson Kelly, a former Cardinal legend who is, you know, playing for the Cubs. It's a tough thing to ask him even to catch 60 to 80% of the games. So if he can continue on this track, he does have the potential to be a major league caliber catcher. It's just between now and when he makes his debut, that's a huge ask to get him from the part that he is now to there, even with that potential.
0: So, Kyle, I know you mentioned Jimmy Crooks off of the top, but I mean, when it comes to Crooks, when it comes to Rodriguez, and even a Leo Bernal, who's on the 40-man roster, like, the Cardinals have a lot of these catchers, and as we're seeing from Cardinals fans, they want to see somebody other than Pedro Pajes. We know the Cardinals value the defensive side, the mind that they bring behind the plate working with these catchers. Are they going to have opportunities for Crooks and Bernal to get chances at the major league level for how much they value a Pedro Pajes?
13: It's a great question. That's really the question that we're all waiting to see get answered. I think eventually they will, right? I just think right now, with the Cardinals having success to start the year, that might have changed how all of this would have gone to start the year. You know, say that it was reversed. Say that they were, you know, a week ago, they were near 10 games under 500 instead of near 10 games over 500. I think there's a real circumstance where we would have started to see Jimmy Crooks, specifically Crooks, maybe Bernal, make his season debut at the major league level and get a little bit more run. So it's really about circumstance based. I would not be surprised, and if in a month, say the Cardinals have taken a turn for the worst, if the situation that we're all hoping for is actually in play, which is Jimmy Crooks is at the major league level, he is getting quite a run as an everyday catcher, and they're sorting out the rest as they go along. I go back to the whole, and I hate to sound preachy here, but I've never appreciated Pedro Pajes. I'm going to come out completely candid, completely clean with the audience. I've never appreciated Pedro Pajes. I've always thought of him at best as a backup catcher, even with his defensive skills, even with what he does in the dugout, in the clubhouse. But I do understand now that I'm a little bit older and I've seen how these things develop, how hard it is to be that level of a catcher at the major league level. And there's no guarantee that even with this immense talent that Leo Bernal and Jimmy Crooks and Raniel Rodriguez have, that they will ever be able to get to that level defensively. Like, we've seen Ivan Herrera get better and better and better, but he's still not at that level with as much time as he's committed to it. So I will say that I do think these guys will get their opportunity. I do think it'll be in 2026, and I do think it'll be before the trade deadline. But I don't know at what level it'll be successful because of the demands of those positions. And I do think it does the Cardinals well, unless there is a huge, and we'll see how it goes as they get closer to the deadline. But I do think it'll serve the Cardinals well to keep their glut of catchers in place through the majority of the 2026 season, unless they get an offer for someone like Pedro Pajes that they just can't refuse.
1: Kyle, pivoting to the pitching side down in the minor leagues, the first guy I want to start with is Quinn Matthews. He flew through the system 2 years ago, and then last year kind of ran into some struggles at AAA and has continued with a 5.5 ERA so far through nine starts and continues to have a walk issue. What have you seen from him this year, and what has been the thing that continues to hold him back as a starter with that command?
13: It's really interesting, and I was talking about it with somebody a couple weeks ago, but he's really reliant in his mechanics on rhythm. And when you look back at 2024, his rhythm has really, really changed. And how he throws has really, really changed. He uses his hands differently. His hands work in a different kind of sync with his lower half. And I think it was all just in an effort to, disguise the baseball a little bit, get a better feel for the baseball. But to me, the one thing that I see from a mechanical standpoint is his rhythm is off. And his rhythm is so important to getting velocity and command within his in particular motion. So that's like the one mechanical thing that I see. It's just he's a little off, maybe a little bit more jerky in his mechanics. And I just like to see him smooth it out. It always seems like when he's pitching, they're a little bit smoother. So that's the one thing I've seen. You know, the other thing that's been interesting as I use Quinn Matthews to give kind of an overview on what's going on in the minors as a whole with the pitchers is really aside from like Yoiker Fajardo, the 19-year-old at high A, most of the Cardinals, top pitching prospects are having walk issues. And I've tried to like mine this a little bit, and it's more concerning with Quinn because he had the walk issues last year in 2025. But as I've tried to like mine it, my understanding is they're really trying to put an emphasis on hitting the corners, on hitting the black. You know, I guess refining your command as a pitcher in the organization so that when you get to the majors, you are having success that isn't just, all right, throw it over the middle and let your defense field it, like we saw with Gary LaRock and his development staff. So I do wonder how much of it is Quinn just trying to come into his own, how much of it is just like residual from last year, and really how he'll continue to progress, because there are times when he is lights out and he is hitting those corners and hitting the black of the strike zone, and it's just not consistent enough. So I'm anxious tonight. I think tonight is a good litmus test for Quinn. He pitches tonight, and I'm really going to be zoned in on how he's moving from a fluidity standpoint and where he's hitting the strike zone, because he's missing arm side with his changeup and high with his fastball a lot. And it's a really interesting dynamic to watch.
1: Quick follow up on Quinn real quick, Kyle. Do you think there's a chance that they may consider moving him to the bullpen if we continue to see these issues potentially this year?
13: I don't think it's immediate. Again, I'm totally guessing here. I don't have any information on this. I would guess that, you know, I guess there is a chance where he'll make his major league debut pitching out of the bullpen, but the Cardinals need that pitching depth, and his stuff is still good. He has major league caliber stuff, even throwing with the Major League Baseball at AAA. So it really is just a matter of, you know, can he hone in and make it all work. But I would not be surprised if by the time that he makes his major league debut, it's out of the bullpen. But they know they need him as a starter. It's going to be crucial, even with the amount of starting pitcher and prospects that they've brought in to the organization.
0: Kyle Reese is the Cardinals prospect guru. You can hear him and Brian Walton Wednesdays with Walton and Reese podcast over on Cardinals Nation. Make sure you follow his work on socials at KyleR416. Kyle, we always appreciate the time, man. Great stuff as always. Enjoy the games tonight. I know we got a great lineup for the minor league pitching side of things, and we'll talk again real soon.
13: Thanks.
0: There you go. Kyle Reese, always love getting the chance to chat with him over on the Callier and Thompson hotline. And I think he kind of laid it out for people to where it's like, look, these guys are trending in the right direction. It's just where the Cardinals are at right now. There's just not spots to play them. And that's what the sentiment has just been for us week after week.
1: Yeah, and I reached out to him because I really wanted to know his thoughts on especially Baez and Jordan defensively, mm-hmm. because we know how much the Cardinals value defense. And I 100% agree with what he said to where, if Baez is going to be a guy that probably projects more in the corner, you could play him in center field, but it may not be as strong as the Cardinals aren't going to want that to a pitch-to-contact staff.
0: No.
1: So I think that's why you're kind of seeing where he's kind of in a bit of a logjam. I did find his answer on Jordan interesting, to where he says, according to the Cardinals, he grades out well defensively there at third base. You know, he's not sure on what his long-term position is either, but if he can be like Gorman-esque defensively at third base, I wouldn't mind seeing the platoon. Now, I don't know how you make it work on the 40-man roster. That's a whole other conversation.
0: You got to DFA somebody. You got to move on from Torres
1: You got to move on from somebody.
0: Well, you can't make that bad play in left field, man. Like, come on.
1: Wow.
0: You see what happened to Harrison Bader?
1: Four games.
0: Bader when he missed that no-hitter for Michaelis?
1: You should calm down.
0: Bader was gone when he missed that no-hitter for Michaelis.
1: Relax over there.
0: We all know what happens.
1: I thought you were going to say Roycroft, for crying out loud.
0: Well, you can DFA Roycroft, but we know how much they value pitchers that you never see at the major league level again. So, but I mean, in all reality, you have to move on from some type of roster player. So it's Pozo, which I think we all can agree they're not going to do that because they like Pozo. When Ramon Urias comes back, that's another infielder that you've got on your roster. And then you've got Prieto, Fermin, and Torres. And I know Torres isn't an infielder. It's the JC. So, like, you've got a ton of guys. You got to move on from somebody before you get to see that player. And I think for Josh Baez, I know people aren't going to like to hear it, or maybe they would like to hear it, depending on how you feel about Lars Nootbaar. Baez's spot is probably not Lars Nootbaar's spot if Lars Nootbaar gets moved. Otherwise, there's not really a corner outfield spot for him right now. Or Lars becomes a center fielder, which I don't think they're going to do with him after he comes back from his injury. With Tanner Hendrickson and Eric Harkey, I'm Alex Ferrario. We'll take a break, come back, and hit the junk drawer next here on 101 ESPN.
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2: 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It's BK and Ferrario on 101ESPN. 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

0: the junk drawer with a little bit of sad news, which is a weird thing to do in the junk drawer, but I feel like it's important to bring up. Claude Lemieux has passed away. NHL alumni is confirming this. He passed away at the age of 60 years old. And I don't know how many people or how much of our listeners know of Claude Lemieux. I would imagine a lot of them for how incredible of a career he had. But what's crazy about this, Ebon, is he carried the torch for Game 3 in that Montreal Canadiens playoff game. And it's the tradition that they do going into it. Yaroslav Halak did it last night to where a former Canadian carrying the torch to the rink. And Claude Lemieux did that for Game 3. He's a current agent for a lot of players in the National Hockey League. Like, post-playing career, he took over as an agent, and he represents guys like Timo Meier, Moritz Seider, Joel Eriksson Ek. He represents a Blues player, Simone Robertson, who plays for him, and Claude Lemieux, three Stanley Cups, has the ninth most playoff goals in NHL history, and is most famous, at least for me, from that hit that he laid on Draper in the playoffs, or it was Maltby, it was Draper, if I'm remembering this correct, in the playoffs when it was Detroit versus Colorado, took him into the board, broke his jaw, turned into a whole big scrum. That's when we saw the next time that they played against each other, it was that all-out brawl on the ice. So devastating news for 60 years old and a guy like Claude Lemieux passing away.
1: Yeah, and surprising, like you said, just at Game 3 recently. A hell of a hockey player, right? Yeah. Like you mentioned, had a hell of a career. So, I mean, shocking news out of the NHL today that he passed away. So, and like you said, he's an agent to a couple of players. So, just unfortunate story out of the NHL this afternoon.
0: Do you remember, you couldn't have, because by this time he was older, probably out of the career by the time. No, he was still playing in the NHL. He made a comeback. But do you remember anything about him, T-Bone?
1: No, I don't remember him as a player.
0: Yeah, I
1: knew he was an agent at this point in his career.
0: Yeah, I would say probably heard stories at that time, but this is, I mean, he missed the playoffs in his career three times. He was in the playoffs consecutively from 1985 when he was with the Montreal Canadiens all the way up until 1999 when he missed the playoffs. Oh, no, I'm sorry, he didn't miss the playoffs. He was traded from Colorado to New Jersey, made the playoffs with the Devils, won the Cup, and then the next year he missed the playoffs with the Phoenix Coyotes. He was always traded. When he was traded in his career, you were like, that guy's going to go on to win a Stanley Cup, or that team will do so. So Claude Lemieux passes away at the age of 60. So some devastating news there for a guy who was an agent for a lot of NHL players in the National Hockey League. Coming up in 15 minutes, we'll get to Believe It or Not, but coming up next, we'll get back into the Cardinals and baseball conversation, because the players' side of things presented the start of their proposal. And I think this thing's going to get real ugly real quick. We'll discuss next here on 101 ESPN.
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10: The one thing the biggest on right now is the lack of competitive balance in the game. And I think that's going to be the cornerstone issue of the negotiations with the MLBPA. You know, from our perspective, we think if we can improve our competitive balance, we're going to grow the game in a way that will be beneficial to everybody, players, owners, the whole group.
0: That's MLB Commissioner Rob Manfred, who was on the Pat McAfee show yesterday talking about the proposals that are going to be going back and forth now as we approach the potential of a lockout this upcoming offseason. And along with Tanner Hendrickson and Eric Harkey, I'm Alex Ferrario. We had the first set of conversations take place yesterday. The MLB Players Association sent over their offer to the owners. And honestly, T-Bone, you and I had the same thought when we read through this by the piece on Evan Drellich. This was an unserious offer. Like, there was one piece of this offer that I was like, okay, at least they're starting the conversations. But just reading through all of this, this is going to get ugly. So let me read through a couple of these bullet points, and then we'll hear from Jeff Passan. This was in the union's proposal, and you could read the whole article done by Evan Drellich, who, as we like to label him here on BK and Ferrario, the bringer of doom, because that seems to be what he covers. The players' side of things offered a near doubling of the minimum salary to $1.5 million. So essentially, guys that aren't getting paid a whole lot, $1.5 million is the minimum of salary that they would make.
1: I think NHL, in their latest bargaining agreement, the league minimum will be $1 million.
0: Probably, because typically
1: getting to that range of where the league minimum is going to be mil plus.
0: Typically, those entry-level deals are close to it. But yeah, the minor leagues or the minimums is like $975,000. So you're right there on it. Players who go through the salary arbitration process, minimum salaries of at least $3 million. Moving the first luxury tax tier to $300 million, so a $56 million jump from where it's at today. So what that means is teams that go over the threshold have to pay a luxury tax. So the Dodgers, when they spend all of the money, they're paying a luxury tax. In this proposal, they're raising the luxury tax $56 million more than where it's at. A pre-arbitration pool that begins at $180 million in 2027, which is up from $50 million. And the union wants to allow some players who are at least 30 years old to become free agents after 5 years rather than the standard six. And they're also proposing eliminating the qualifying offer. And the biggest thing with all of this is that soft floor that they're wanting people to do, to where the teams have to spend a minimum of $150 million. And I believe that they said in the piece there were 13 teams that are under the $150 million threshold that it would go to that the players' union offered.
1: Yeah, they're going to call it a competitive tax, to where if you're not above, if you're under the floor, which is what this is, you pay a tax towards it. And this is the part of the whole sheet where I see it and I go, this is an unserious
0: offer.
1: So
0: they presented them a floor, but they didn't present a salary cap. This to me feels like the players are just arguing, well, we don't want to have a salary cap and we don't really know why, but we'll give you a floor because we know that's what you're going to come back to the table with. Now, let me play this piece of audio here, Eric. This one is Jeff Passan talking about the players want to work with local media rights, because this was the part for me, T-Bone, when I heard Jeff Passan talk about this on the Pat McAfee show, that I thought, okay, well, at least this is the part that they're going to start the conversations with.
11: The big one, though, and I think where if the MLBPA wants to avoid a salary cap, the way to do it is through revenue sharing. And in the MLBPA's proposal today, it essentially takes local television money, which is not shared very much right now, and shares about two-thirds of it on top of a base of $50 million equal distribution from all teams. And the idea behind that and not sharing other local revenue is so that if teams are winning, people are going to go to their ballparks. And the Players Association wants those teams to be rewarded for going out there, for spending money, for putting competitive teams on the field.
0: So the revenue sharing, and that's what the NHL did when they had their lockout. But you brought this up in the office, and I agree with it. It's hard to imagine seeing a revenue sharing system without seeing some type of salary cap come into play. So overall, yeah, you got the conversation started, but I think when the owners submit their proposal to the players, I think that's where you're going to get the, okay, this is a joke, because both sides, or at least the players' sides, things think you can avoid the salary cap by not playing a salary cap when you have all of these other elements that you kind of need the salary cap.
1: Yeah, I think what you're looking at with the players is, look, it's a good thing that they made an offer, right? I mean, it's they need to get going on this, and we'll see ownership's counteroffer supposed to be today. We'll see if it gets leaked. I'd be shocked if it doesn't. But it's good that they're at least starting now. But and again, there are some elements in the players' proposal that make sense to me, right? Like trying to get rid of the qualifying offer. I see why the players want to get rid of that. And honestly, I'm okay with that. I understand that one. You know, increasing the pay for guys, increasing the arbitration pool. They also had a thing in there about, hey, if a player's under the age or gets past the age of 30, instead of 6 years of arbitration, it's five. Like, there are things that make sense from the player's perspective that I'm here for. But the thing is, though, for the players is, okay, I don't think you're going to get this spot, like you said, with this revenue sharing model that they want to present. The NHL's got something similar to it, to where it's you have to, I think it's grow a percentage of your revenue to earn a revenue share. Mm-hmm. Otherwise, you don't qualify for it. That makes sense from the perspective of these teams, but you're never going to get the owners to sign off on this idea of this competitive tax that they're selling. That's the biggest one for me that I circled and said, well, there's no way in hell this is ever happening. Because if you're going to bring a competitive tax and you're going to force the 13 teams up to that $150 million floor, or they have to pay a tax, one, I don't know if it's going to be enough incentive to bring them up to that floor, depending on what the tax actually looks like. And two, well, if you're going to do that while also increasing that top floor level, like you had said, up to $300 million, you're actually helping out a team like the Dodgers. You're helping a team out like the Phillies, those teams that are above that threshold, the Yankees, for example, the Blue Jays, for example.
0: Yeah, Drellich said in his piece that with the ceiling being raised, or the threshold being raised $56 million, that would give the Dodgers $70 million to work with of what they already have on their roster.
1: Exactly. So you end up helping those teams out up at the top while forcing the teams at the bottom to spend. The teams at the bottom, the reason they want the salary cap isn't so much that they're opposed to having a floor, though I think there are some that are. It is more of, okay, we're willing to bring up our spending if we can limit the spending of the top-tier teams and close that payroll gap. This doesn't do that, because it doesn't put any significant handcuffs on the teams that are up at the top. It is forcing those teams at the bottom to spend, which is what they need to do. But the other problem is that you're just not going to get the owners to sign off on this, because these small market owners like the Pirates, like the Reds, those guys, the Rays, Marlins, so on and so forth, they're not going to want to be forced to spend more money while not putting limitations up at the top group of ownership. So that's the part of this deal that I look at and go, well, this is never going to happen, right? This is where this is just a non-starter for the MLB owners. And that's why you may have some good points in this original proposal that you sent. none of it's going to matter because they're not going to get past that point of this competitive tax that you're trying to offer up. Yeah.
0: Salty Bald Dad from Caseyville says the floor is more important for competition. I disagree. Yeah, it makes teams more competitive because they're spending money to bring in players, but that doesn't mean they have to bring in good players. They could just go sign aged players to bigger contracts to say that they're at the floor. What makes it more competitive is where you're capping teams off from not doing what the Dodgers do. Imagine what they have right now and then saying we can add $70 million to our payroll. And see, that's where the real problem with all of this is. It's what Ken Rosenthal put in his piece and we said yesterday. The problem isn't what happens in the regular season. Like, you're raising the floor so that teams are more competitive in the regular season. That's fine. But the regular season doesn't have problems. Cat Dad Gamer says, is there really that much money in baseball? I think Drellich said they're bringing in about $12 billion with what they're putting out there. So there's a lot of money in baseball. Regular season is fine. And you know what? People watch the playoffs. But the competitiveness problem and why you want a ceiling is so that when you get to the postseason, you don't have the Dodgers that just have a ridiculous amount of assets to use, whereas everybody's on the same playing field, like what the NHL just put into place. You can't be over the cap once you get into the playoffs. You got to be at a salary cap in the playoffs, which means you can't bring in guys at the trade deadline and then maximize your opportunity. That's where they're trying to fix this thing, and that's where I think the problem always is going to lie. But somebody else made a great point on the text line, T-Bone, that the problem here is always going to be for a salary cap, the owners are going to have to open up their books. And I don't know if they're going to be willing to accept that.
1: Yeah, well, then you get to the whole conversation of what is actually baseball revenue, right? And I think that's where you really get to the conversation, because I'm sure the owners will argue, well, baseball revenue is what happens in the baseball stadium and what is related to like the TV rights deals.
0: Mm-hmm.
1: And then the players would say, well, there is no ballpark village gets built right next to Busch Stadium if there's not a stadium there, right? And that's what you're seeing a lot of the teams do. The Braves have this down in Atlanta where they've got their version of it. It's what the Rays are trying to do in their new stadium build that they're trying to get done in St. Petersburg. I think the salary cap is the thing where I don't know where this ends up going, because I don't know if they're really going to be willing to miss games to do this, right? I don't think the owners are stupid enough to try that, because look at where baseball's at. It's clearly in a very good spot. Now, yes, there are competitive balance issues. I agree with you there. But viewership's at an all-time high. Their attendance keeps growing. Do you really want to lose that momentum because you want to argue for a salary cap when it's clearly not affecting fans from going to baseball games? I don't know if you're willing to do that. And you're going to have the infighting from the owner's side of the small market team saying, hey, I'm not coming up to a floor if there's not going to be that cap on the ceiling, because you're just not going to get those. That doesn't help them, because the big problem for baseball, whether you want to call it competitive balance or it's the disparity between the salaries from the teams, where you've got the Dodgers who are spending like $400 million and the Marlins who are spending $73, that's where they're trying to close that gap. Mm-hmm. And the only way you're going to be able to do that is if it's a hard floor and it's a hard ceiling. I don't see a way that you're able to do that by keeping the current financials in the game the way that they are currently constructed.
0: So last night, the Dodgers lost Teoscar Hernandez. They've been dealing with injuries all season, but yet still finding ways to win baseball games, which is exactly what we think about with this Dodgers team. But I was wondering, after I saw this proposal, you know, if the Dodgers don't win the World Series, or let's say they get bounced in the first round of the playoffs this year, does that make things more difficult for the owners to negotiate for with the salary cap, right? Because if that happens, Ken Rosenthal is going to be screaming from the mountaintops, this is why the idea of a salary cap is a joke. The Dodgers don't win every single year. They're going to be fine. My retort to that's going to be, yeah, but you know what's going to happen if the Dodgers don't win this year? They're just going to go out and spend more money so that they make themselves better for next year. That's what you're trying to limit these teams from. You don't want the Dodgers to go into next offseason and say, yeah, we got bounced in the first round. We're going to go sign Tarek Skubal. Like, the more money they have, the more opportunities they have to go spend. So, yeah, sure, they don't win this World Series. And let's say the Brewers finally get it done. You can sit there and say, well, see, it doesn't happen every single year. But without a salary cap, the Dodgers are going to continue to keep adding to make sure that their team is unbeatable the next season.
1: Yeah, I don't think there's anything that can happen that can really pull down the owner's argument. I mean, unless it ends up being like Brewers Guardians, then maybe you've
0: imagine
1: got a
0: the
1: chance.
0: Ratings on that one.
1: Yeah, that would not be good for baseball, because you're right, the ratings would be terrible. Like, maybe the players would try and argue that. I don't think that that one would even work as well, because, like you said, there's a chance then the Dodgers go out to free agency and they can go out and afford a Tarek Skubal while the Tigers can. So the only way that they would not have this argument is if we were to see like Brewers, then the Guardians, then like the Royals, like teams like this go on a run of winning World Series. But you're not going to be able to see that because we've got to get this negotiation done before we get to next season. So I don't think there's any argument in favor from the Players Association of, hey, competitive balance is good. No, we don't need to worry about the payroll disparity. I think that's going to be there no matter what happens this season.
0: So we'll have to wait to see what the opposite side in their proposal looks like. Somebody also mentioned on the Air Comfort Service text line, guys, it's the first offer. I get it. But an unserious first offer is where things start to get bad blood really quickly, because when the owners send theirs and the players see it, oh, God.
1: I can't wait to see the owners one today, because it's going to have a cap in it, I think, and I can't wait to see what the number is.
0: You know what happens after that? Then you get the pissed off attitude that nobody speaks to each other for at least a month, and that's how this thing delays.
1: We'll be off until September in conversations.
0: Delays and delays and delays. With Tanner Hendrickson and Eric Harkey, I'm Alex Ferrario. Coming up next, it's time to sing for Believe It or Not here on 101 ESPN.
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0: I looked over and I'm like, what are you doing,
1: I don't
0: man?
1: Know what happened to me right there for a moment.
0: You got excited for Eric.
1: I did a little bit, yeah.
0: Eric got into it.
1: In the whole commercial break, we were trying to remember what his part actually is, and it kind of threw me off on what my part is.
0: We have sang this song almost every Thursday for almost over a year.
1: I'm just going to say, I hate having headphones on in your spot and in this spot.
0: Yeah.
1: I feel like I'm underwater listening to crap.
0: Yeah, it's not great. It's not great. But Eric was phenomenal, so Eric is in on this one. T-Bone screwed up the song. If you don't know what the hell we're doing, you send us a scenario to our Air Comfort Service text line, 314-399-9646, or you can send it over on our YouTube chat at 101ESPNSTL. We will tell you if we believe it or not in the scenario that you send our way. Let's start here. I'll kick us off. Believe it or not, the Blues don't have a good enough package to trade for the second overall pick. So I bring this one
1: do
0: up.
1: Do or don't?
0: Don't. They don't. Do not have a good enough package. James Nichols, who covers the New Jersey Devils for NJD Hockey Now, just put a piece out talking about what he believes would be a package that the Devils could put together to trade for that pick from San Jose. And in his piece, he says Simone Nemich, Dawson Mercer, and the 12th overall pick. And he says, I wonder if that would be enough. So believe it or not, the Blues don't have a good enough pick to trade for the second overall one. Blues don't have enough package to trade for the second overall
1: that's
0: pick.
1: That's what you're saying. I'm going to say, believe it. They don't have a good enough package. And honestly, I think that's just because San Jose's asking for the moon, because I think they actually want to pick number two, right? I think if you're a GM, you never tell anybody you're not listening. It's the same as why, like, Toronto's quote-unquote listening on the number one overall pick. Let me tell you, they're not listening. That unless you give them the Godfather offer, they're not making a move. And I feel that way about the Sharks, and I've stayed steadfast on that. So I'm going to believe it. I don't think there's a good enough package the Blues can put together to move up to two.
0: I'm not going to believe this one. I think they could do it. Like, I was going through this with you. I think Kyrou and Mercer, Kyrou's got the edge. He's got more scoring ability than Mercer. And San Jose doesn't really need centers. 12th overall pick. I mean, you've got a better draft pick in that with 11. And then you have to put 15 and 29.

0: let's barring in like substitute injury from this? Injuries. Are you going to do
1: injuries?
0: Well, I mean, like, yeah, there's probably going to be an injury.
1: I assume there's always going to be an injury, but
0: if there's an injury to plan on that, Jimmy Crooks will be up.
1: Yeah,
0: here.
1: But I never plan on that in these situations.
0: So no injuries. I'm just trying to find the loophole, man. We've already talked about the loophole. You know what? I'm going to say not believe it. I don't think they make the call to any of those guys before the end of June. They'll have Lars Nootbaar back. Ramon Urias, you would imagine, will be back at some point. And at that time, you're going to start kind of chopping off some of these guys that are underperforming. Like Victor Scott may be gone. They send Cesar Prieto down. Thomas Ajayi goes down. I don't think they're going to bring Baez up. And Jimmy Crooks is not getting a call up unless something happens to Pajes or Herrera. So I'd say not believe it.
1: I'm with you. I would say not believe it. If they haven't called up Blaze by now, when they had a 40-man spot open, I don't see them doing it, because once Nootbaar gets activated, he gets back onto the 40-man roster. And like you said, Urias will be back hopefully soon. And if that's the case, okay, so now we rule out Blaze. Baez doesn't sound like he's ready to be a everyday center fielder, so you got to put him in a corner. Well, you can rule that out. And then it comes down to Pajes, and I don't think they're going to make the call on Pajes, because I think they really value his defense / game calling. So I'm with you. I would say not believe it. I don't think we're seeing any of those guys before the end of June.
0: Well, let's get to the Air Comfort Service text line, 314-399-9646. Also, the YouTube chat at 101ESPN-STL. From the 314, believe it or not, on paper, the Blues are a better team going into 2026-2027 season than what they were this last year.
1: On paper, will they be better? Ooh, that's fun.
0: I'd say believe it, because you have to imagine all of these players improved. Mayhew got better. Dvorsky got better. Lindstein and Stenberg improved. And you're adding a Juracek and Carboneau, who are potentially going to be better. The real question is Kyrou and Pavel Buchnevich going to be improved? So, yeah, I would say on paper, if they came back with the same roster, they should be better than last year. I don't know if they will be.
1: Yeah, I would say not believe it, because I think if you're going with all those younger guys, I'm not just expecting them to magically take a step forward, right? I mean, I think there's a chance that Mayhew could be more of first half Mayhew than he was second half Mayhew. And if it's not him, then maybe it's Juracek is that guy.
0: Mm-hmm.
1: And I thought that team going into last year was pretty good on paper. I know where they finished, but I lean not believe it, though. I can see how you get to the spot where you would. It just depends on how high you are on all the kids. I'm a little bit more reserved in my judgment there. So that's why I would lean towards not believe it. But I can see why you're on the side of believe it.
0: Yeah. Believe it or not, from Salty Bald Dad from Caseyville, Baez and Rodriguez are on the next Cardinals championship team.
1: Baez and Rodriguez next championship team. Sure, what the hell? Believe it. Why not?
0: Yeah,
1: we're gonna
0: be
1: champs in 5 years.
0: 5 years, huh?
1: And that kind
0: is there a salary cap?
1: Oh, if there is, it changes everything.
0: Yeah, if there's a salary cap, 3. If there's not, then no, you won't be a champion ever, because the Dodgers will just keep spending money.
1: That's true.
0: Yeah, I mean, why not? Like, Baez's bat, you hope, plays in the middle of the order for you, and Rodriguez's bat, you hope, plays in the middle of the order. So you're adding more slug to a lineup that needs more slug, and you've got pitchers that you continue to hope develop. So, yeah, you might as well call for it and say that they're a part of the championship. If they're not the answer, then the rebuild takes longer, because those are the guys that you're waiting on to help you get to that
1: really?
0: Point.
1: Really? I actually don't know that it matters on them. I think it's more on the pitching side is what can delay you.
0: I think it's on the pitching side, but as we're seeing right now, if you don't have the slug, you can't rely on 2 or 3 guys, and I think the pitching would be very helpful. I still think you need a couple of complementary pieces that can get you through.
1: See, I feel better about where the offense is going, because you've got maybe not significant slug, but Walker, Burley, Herrera, Weatherholt. I think we all agree those 4 guys are pretty good. Bottom part of the order guys, like complimentary pieces, you can go find those guys anywhere, right? They're not too expensive. That's a guy the Cardinals could go into the market and find if they needed to. To me, it's more on what's their pitching going to look like by then. Because if Baez and Rodriguez flame out, I think they've already got the internal star, at least one of them, in Walker. So you've at least got that covered. If like your top pitching prospects, like Senja and Doyle, for example, flame out, now we're talking about a serious problem with both your depth and your upside with what your rotation could look like in this build moving forward.
0: From WJ Jetherholtz, believe it or not, Jordan Walker wins NL MVP, Weatherholt wins Rookie of the Year. So both happen.
1: I'm going to say
0: Walker's not winning the MVP.
1: Yeah, that's the number one.

0: You need Shohei Ohtani's arm to fall off for Walker to win an MVP.
1: Yeah, and maybe both arms.
0: Probably.
1: I would say I'm with you. Weatherholt, I think, can win Rookie of the Year.
2: Agreed.
1: I'm 100% in on that one. Walker, he just can't win MVP because there's Shohei Ohtani. I mean, that guy threw five or six no-hit innings last night. His ERA is .68. And I add on top of that, he hit a home run to lead off the game. Yeah. So he's just unbelievable. There's no way to win the MVP. If you were to say top five in MVP voting, I could get there. I don't know if he'll go three. Yeah, I'm a little skeptical on three because I know the team could hurt him.
0: Yeah.
1: Because we know that kind of plays into some of the MVP conversation. But I think top five for sure. He could be in that conversation this year.
0: Yeah. I mean, look, as long as Shohei Ohtani is in the National League, it's going to be very difficult to win MVPs. It's kind of like what life was like when Albert Pujols was there. There was a couple of times.
1: Even worse, I would say.
0: Yeah, probably, because this guy pitches. But there's times that you feel like you've got the MVP, but it doesn't matter when you've got a unicorn that's doing something nobody else can do. So until the next Shohei Ohtani shows up, that's just going to be the guy that's going to be in that spot. Let's do a couple more of these on the Air Comfort Service text line. Believe it or not, the next St. Louis sports team to win a championship will be the Battle Hawks. I'm just going to say not believe it. I
1: guess they've got a better chance because there's fewer teams. Although I'm not counting that as like a major championship.
0: How much longer are the UFL around, too, I guess would be the question you ask.
1: Good follow-up question. I would say not. I would bet on Blues or Cardinals being the next one to win a championship.
0: Yeah, and if I were to bet on it, I'd say Blues, just because if you get goaltending, anything can happen. Cardinals, you have to wait for your pitching. Yeah. But even the Blues, like, you're still a few pieces away. Like, from that Dom piece, like, you've got pieces. Are they consistent enough? And do you have goaltending that can steal you some series? That's the real question. Final one, believe it or not, the Blues end up taking a low package offer for Jordan Kyrou just to move him.
1: I'm going to say not. I've been adamant that I'm willing to take less just because I think they need change for change's sake. I think they're going to get the value they want for Kyrou. I know people will push back on this vehemently on the text line, but I think they're going to get the offer because who's the free agent that you're going to go out there if you need goal scoring? It's basically Alex Tuck, and if you don't end up with him, good luck. I mean, there's nobody else out on the market, and I think the Blues are open to trading Kyrou. So I think they're going to be able to make a move, and they're not going to have to settle for a low-ball offer for
0: him. Yeah, I think the return, if he gets moved, people are going to look at it and be like, that's what you got for him? But it's not going to be about what the guy's name is. It's going to be about what he does for the team in a year or in 2 years. And that is just going to have to wait to find out what it looks like, plus what Kyrou looks like for the other team. So I don't think it's going to be this like superstar that comes back in return. I do think it's going to be a name that people maybe aren't familiar with, but it's going to be something that the Blues see the potential in, and that's when you have to let it kind of simmer itself out before you look at it and say, oh, it was a failure no matter what. Just like what Bolduc and Mayhew was. People were ready to call it a failure immediately, and at the end of the season, people were looking at it as, well, it was a great trade by Doug Armstrong to get Logan Mayhew versus what Zach Bolduc has become. By the way, took a brutal penalty last night in that game.
1: Bolduc.
0: It was 2-0. He took a hook in the offensive zone, and Marty St. Louis was pissed. I'll be very curious if Bolduc's in the lineup for the next game. Tanner Hendrickson, Eric Harkey with a beautiful singing voice with us here as he's filling in for BK. Coming up next, the Cardinals pitching pipeline is starting to show some real promise. Where does that put this thing for the Cardinals? And who do you feel the Cardinals need to clear a spot for by the trade deadline? That's next here on 101 ESPN.
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1: 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They will be back in action tomorrow night for a three-game series against the Cubs. That game starts at 6:15. 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
0: This is exactly where you want to be listening to us. 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
2: So if you missed it earlier today, we had the conversation with Kyle Reese, prospect guru for the Cardinals, who hosts a podcast with Brian Walton, talking about Baez and Crooks and Rodriguez. And T-Bone asked him about Quinn Matthews and had a great answer just about Quinn Matthews' continued development. But there's more pitchers that continue to pop up for the Cardinals farm system, whether it's Sanja, who has been performing, and that's the guy that the Cardinals acquired from the Seattle Mariners in the Brendan Donovan trade, or everyone's favorite Keith Law, who has his updated prospect rankings that came out earlier today. With Tanner Hendrickson and Eric Harkey, I'm Alex Ferrario. So today, he dropped, Keith Law, a piece on The Athletic of updated prospects in team systems. And Rodriguez was still in there for the Cardinals. He stayed at number 25. Liam Doyle, who was number 26 in Keith Law's prospect rankings, moved all the way up to number 20. And that's the former Cardinals top 10 pick. And then Tanner Franklin, who was not ranked prior for Keith Law, moved up to number 25 in his top 50 rankings. And then, of course, you have the other guys, Quinn Matthews we've brought up, a couple of others that continue to perform in the minor league system. This kind of falls in line, T-Bone, with where we've heard this season things are at for the pipeline. Like, the pitchers continue to develop for the Cardinals. You already got a chance to see Hunter Dobbins, Richard Fitz impressed in spring training before he had his injury last season, before he went down with injury. TK Roby was very impressive in continued development. It really does feel like this pipeline that Chaim Bloom has invested his time in is starting to show the promise that gets you excited about what this rebuild looks like.
3: Yeah, I mean, their pitching pipeline was very exciting when it came into the year, and it's why I would talk about, and even at the AAA level, where I would say, you know, they've got better pitching depth. Maybe it's not already yet, but it's at least interesting. And Franklin was a pick that I really liked when they made it last year in the draft out of Tennessee in the second round. You know, they took Doyle in the first round out of Tennessee, then they went with Franklin. And he was a reliever that wanted to start, and they've converted him to a starter. And as you mentioned, with Keith Law, I mean, he's just shot up through the prospect rankings, and he's dominating right now at the high A-ball level with Peoria. He's interesting, and that's the kind of one that you need to hit on if you're the Cardinals, right? You find a guy, I don't know if I'd call him a lottery ticket because he was a second-round pick, but a guy that was a reliever that you can convert to a starter. And Keith Law had in his write-ups for both Liam Doyle and for Tanner Franklin, he sees number two starter potential in these guys.
2: Wow.
3: And that's the thing that we talked about yesterday, that what the Brewers have done so well is you blink and there comes another guy that's like a number two coming out of their system, right? It's Kyle Harrison that they are able to find and acquire in a trade, and he's a number two. And Mizorowski, who they were able to develop, he was a true lottery ticket prospect that they drafted in the later rounds, but they're able to make him into a number one. It's the thing that the Cardinals have been missing, and this is a positive sign that you're starting to see them really develop these guys. And Bryson Motz is someone that we know the organization is high on. You mentioned Sanja, who's an interesting guy that they've got at AA. Don't forget they were high on Tekoa Roby, who had Tommy John surgery last year.
2: Brandon Clark was the one that they got from the Red Sox deal, too.
3: He'll be coming back eventually at some point. Roby will be this season. So their pipeline, I'm always hesitant to say this because of how quickly pitchers can break. Their pitching pipeline, though, is starting to at least feel more interesting and feel like it's in a pretty good spot to where in a couple of years that hopefully you'll be able to exit this rebuild, and it's going to be a lot of homegrown talent with some swing and miss stuff that's come through the pipeline.
2: Which is what they're lacking. I mean, it's just the swing and miss stuff. Now, again, I know they're seeing it from Liberatore and May and even a Michael McGreevy, and even some Leahy has provided it, but it's just not to the same level. And, you know, to the question we were talking about with Joshua Baez of why he's not really a center fielder, because they're a pitch-to-contact team. That's where they're at with these pitchers. But once you get that swing and miss stuff into your lineup a little bit more, you start to feel much more confident of where you're going. And, you know, with the rebuild and where things are at, Once you get that pitching to where it's on the cusp of major league level, that's when you really start to kind of put the engine in motion and say, like, okay, now we're ready to start moving here. And that's where I think the frustration comes from for fans, to where they're not getting to see Baez right now, or Crooks right now, or Blaze Jordan or Reynald Rodriguez. Cardinals just don't see the point in it right now, because let's let everything else marinate. Let's not rush these guys, because the pitching's not there where we need it to be to put these guys in a position that maybe succeeding isn't ready to go.
3: Yeah, I think when it comes to the pitching side of things, or on those position players, for example, I don't think it matters so much on the pitchers haven't developed in their system. It's just they don't have spots for them right now, right? Mm-hmm. Like we talked about it. Where are you putting Joshua Baez? Where are you going to put... I know people would want to replace Jimmy Crooks with Páez, but they don't want to do that. And same with Blaze Jordan. Where's Blaze Jordan going, and who's he replacing on the 40-man roster? But with the pitching side of things, that's the thing that is going to get them out of this rebuild, is if this pipeline can start to produce some arms. And it's a good thing that you're starting to see some upside down at like the AA and high A levels, because their biggest prospects have stalled out at AAA from recent years. Think about it. Tink Hintz hasn't developed into the starter that they thought. They converted him to a bullpen arm, and even now it's looking like he doesn't really have much of a future as a pitcher. You look at Quinn Matthews. I asked Kyle if he thinks he may have to convert to a bullpen arm at some point, because it's the second straight year he's had to deal with a walk issue down at the Memphis level with the major league ball. Yeah, they've got Motts down there, and they've got Dobbins, who's developed, and Dobbins and Motts they clearly think are ready to go, since they had Motts up here recently. But they need those high, extremely high upside arms like Doyle, Sanja, Tanner Franklin to really hit and develop. Because if you continue to develop threes and fours, that's great. But is the Cardinals organization one that's going to go out there and pay for a number one or a number two starter? I'm skeptical. They never really showed an appetite to do it when they were spending money. Why would that suddenly change? That to me is more of where they've got to spend, where they've got to hit in their development process to get out of this rebuild. They've got to develop that number one or number two guy, because I don't think they're spending money on that. We've seen that they're willing to spend on a three or four. Look at how much they gave Dustin May to come in and basically be a number three. They've got to hit on those high-end rotation arms to get out of this rebuild, in my opinion.
2: So we're a little over 2 months away from the trade deadline, so still a lot of time for these conversations to take place. But because everybody seems to keep talking about it, who do you feel like the Cardinals need to clear a spot for when that trade deadline, or by the time that the trade deadline hits, in their minor league system?
3: I don't think anybody's going to like this answer. Nobody. I think when you're looking at this, if Baez doesn't appear in a major league game this year, I don't think that's the end of the world. If Jimmy Crooks doesn't appear in a major league game this year, I'm not sure that that's the end of the world. Same with Blaze Jordan. And the reason I say that is it's not a need. You listen on Lars Nootbaar if he comes back and plays well. But if he doesn't play well, I don't think you sell low on Lars Nootbaar. Or if you're not getting the offers you want for him, you're not selling low on him just to create a spot for Baez. I can take care of that stuff when we get to the offseason, not when there is a deadline approaching and things are happening fast. So I don't think there's a quote-unquote need to trade anybody to free up a roster spot, in my opinion.
2: Yeah, I'm with you there. I think that if you were looking at it, though, and you were thinking like beyond this year, Lars Nootbaar would be the prime candidate. To where it's, look, next year we believe Baez is going to be an outfielder for us, and we need to have him in a corner spot because he's not a center fielder. And if you still have Lars Nootbaar, then what are you going to do with all of these pieces? Now, that goes into the need to trade them at the deadline versus the offseason. And if Nootbaar doesn't come back and hitting on all cylinders, well, then you just let it play itself out until you get to the offseason, to where he has a little bit more time to showcase his ability and his health. So I'm with you there. Like, it's not something you have to do, because if you got to wait till the offseason to make moves, but before next season, I think Baez is the one you have to make a spot for on the roster, because you've got a lot of outfielders in the corner that where Baez is going to be most comfortable.
3: And I think the catching spot as well will be one that, whether it's Páez, Crooks, or Bernal, whoever you choose of that group, you're going to have to clean up a bit of that logjam.
2: I think the guys in the minor leagues are going to be the ones that get cleaned up.
3: I think
2: Crooks or Bernal are probably gone for how much they value Páez.
3: I think you might be right on that one, because I'm with you. I think the way they value Páez, I could totally see where they move on from Crooks, and maybe not both of them. They may keep one of them because you want three catchers on your 40-man, but I could definitely see that. And that's not a move that's like a sell move. That is a, yeah, we made this move and capitalize on an asset. If
2: totally.
3: You traded Jimmy Crooks or a Leo Bernal, or if they did do the one we're not expecting, Pedro Páez, that's more of a buying move, trying to make an upgrade to the team somewhere, whether that's center field, starting pitcher, or a bullpen arm.
2: Yep. Tanner Hendrickson, Eric Harkey, I'm Alex Ferrario. We'll come back and hit the rewind next here on 101 ESPN.
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6: Well, we got an update. We got a counter proposal from the owners right before we close the show. Oh, I love it.
7: Tell me we've reached a CBA.
6: Bobby Boogie, ladies and gentlemen. Bob Nightingale of USA Today tweeting this out 3 minutes ago. The MLB salary cap proposal is at $245.3 million and a salary floor of $171.2 million. So that's $21 million more than what the players' proposal was in terms of the floor. And the ceiling of the salary cap is $245 million, which Bob says the Dodgers, Mets, Yankees, Blue Jays, Phillies, Red Sox, Padres, and Atlanta Braves would all have to reduce their payroll by a combined $578 million to get underneath that ceiling.
7: So how many teams was that?
6: It was eight teams that would have to go underneath the 245.3 cap.
7: Take Ohtani off their hands.
6: I was going to say, God, can we just do an expansion draft in Major League Baseball and start it from scratch? Everybody goes somewhere else.
7: Like you can on MLB.
6: Yeah,
7: the
6: like you just started from scratch. The cap. Every's roster is gone. Let's start this thing over once again. So that again is from Bob Nightingale.
7: What was the number, by the way, on the low 175?
6: $171.2 million.
7: I'll be curious. I'll have to look at this when I can have some time to do this quickly. But I know that you and I did this early, not in the off, yeah, in the off season, excuse me, where there was reports of kind of a number that they were ballparking.
6: Uh-huh.
7: And when I did the math, it basically came to, okay, so when you pull down, in this example, the eight teams that are above the cap, and if you push up however many teams it is above the cap, it basically equaled out to a wash. The same amount of money was being spent.
6: Yeah.
7: But it was able to force some teams to spend while also bringing some down.
6: Jesse Rogers puts in there that 12 teams would have to increase their spending while 8 teams would have to shed the payroll. He also said the league proposed a 50-50 split of revenue with players, as well as revenue from local media centralized and then shared equally. As revenues go up, so too does the cap. So very similar to what the NHL is. Now, I don't know if the NHL's 50-50 split, but as the cap rises, the share rises for the players and the owners equally. So I'll be curious to see what the ins and outs and the nuts and bolts of this thing is. But man, I like this one already more in terms of just the competitiveness of what the players offered yesterday with their proposal. And again, that's from Bob Nightingale. So I'm sure the fast lane.
7: 10 minutes we'll have the MLBPA's. Well, we're glad that they're willing to start negotiations.
6: Yeah, this
7: but
6: was,
7: we are against a salary cap.
6: This was a trash offer from the owner side. And welcome to the ugly conversations that will take place. If you missed anything from our show today, including conversation with Kyle Reese and the players' proposal that they offered, you can check it out on the podcast page after the show today. 101ESPN.com is where you can go. 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Big shout out to Eric, who did a phenomenal job singing and producing for us today. Tanner Hendrickson as well. I'm Alex Ferrario. We'll be back with you tomorrow from 11 to 2. The Fast Lane coming up next from 2 to 6 here on 101 ESPN.
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14: Right back up the middle, he does just that. Mitchell scores. Freeland to third. We are even, one apiece. Ground ball up the middle, win has it. Bottles! Everybody's safe! And the Brewers have the lead.
15: Let's get nasty on a Thursday. It's the Fast Lane on 101 ESPN with Jamie Rivers and Kerry Davis. I'm Anthony Stalter. No Andrew Marsh today. Marsh has been suspended for the next 2 days. So Bradford Bruns.
16: Harsh but fair.
15: Harsh but fair. Yeah, we do things fair in the Fast Lane. That's for sure. Bradford Bruns in for our guy Marsh.
17: Man, people like getting suspended around here. For some reason.
15: Yeah, it's turned out to be kind of a thing that people enjoy.
17: Weird.
15: We may have to look
17: weird,
15: into that.
17: Weird people. Maybe the punishment should be you actually got to come to work.
15: Right.
16: I hate it. See, like, if you suspended me right now for the rest of this day, I'd be pissed.
17: Nah.
16: So pissed. So,
15: well, that's why we're not going to do it.
17: You're not going to do it. You don't want to upset him.
15: Nah.
16: Damn it.
15: Nah, we're going to keep you right there.
16: Yeah, thanks, Jamie. A lot.
15: All right, highs and lows from the Brewers sweep of the Cardinals. By the way, that audio courtesy of the Brewers TV network. Not too many highs, guys.
16: I was like,
17: well, Dustin May.
15: Dustin May, baby.
16: Let's go.
15: Dustin May had himself a gem.
16: Had a day.
15: Yesterday. Carried a no-hitter into the eighth inning. And then things went a little sideways there. Cardinals went into the inning, having no hit the Brewers. They came out of the inning, having trailed. And they lose 2-1. And again, the Brewers complete their sweep. Outside of Dustin May, were there any other highs for you guys?
17: I mean, Jordan Walker threw a runner out. You know, he.
16: We're really handpicking, aren't we?
17: I mean, you got anything else?
15: Yeah, no? What are you going to do?
16: We have Torres. Didn't he hit a home run this series?
15: That was Cincinnati.
18: He had a triple. Pedro Pais threw out two.
15: Yeah.
17: He also got his sixth error on the catcher's interference. Those were catcher's interference.
16: Oh, that's right.
17: Yeah. Had a perfect game going if it wasn't for that, you know?
15: Yeah.
17: I don't know that there were many highs, man.
15: Mm-mm.
17: You know, but sometimes baseball is a long season, Anthony. You're going to have moments like this where maybe you don't get your best outing. And other than, you know, Dustin May, who, I mean, that guy was pitching his butt off.
15: Yes,
17: it was a really, really fun outing to watch. And Jamie mentioned it as well. When the hit did happen, his response was extremely classy. Like, I think that's a really good teammate. Yes. That's a person you want to be around. It was a tough play for Torres out in left field with the sun going into the shade, going into the sun and the line drive. Those are the ones that are hardest to judge because it's right at you.
16: And only being like 5'10".
17: Well, I mean,
16: he's 6'3", mixed catch.
17: If he's 6'3", it hits him in his chest.
18: Yeah,
17: but, you know,
18: there's that.
17: But it was a tough play. But Dustin May's response, I thought, was very classy, very good teammate response. But all in all, it was a rough outing. You know, you go against the Miz, that dude throws gas, man. I don't know how you beat him. So, you know, all in all, it's one series, Anthony. You get on back on the horse and you get back to riding. That's what you do.
15: Yeah, absolutely. There was a lot of panic, I thought, from Cardinals fans. And granted, it's a situation where they just needed a little bit of a cool down. But I thought the angst that was in our snake pit, our YouTube channel, was pretty heavy from a couple of folks. This is how it goes over the course of 162 games. You're gonna have some hot streaks as a team. You're gonna have some cold spells as a team. You're gonna have some hot streaks as an offense. You're gonna have some cold spells as an offense. Same thing with the pitching staff. Same thing with the bullpen. Bullpen was a disaster earlier in the season. To some degree, it has stabilized. A couple of guys still pitching pretty poorly out of the bullpen, but the point is, you're going to have those highs and lows. The fact that we're even angry at this point in the season, I think, is a good thing. I also understand the angst when it comes to watching the Cardinals perform pretty well in May. Then toward the end of the month, things get a little shaky, and then June, the wheels fall off. I get that. But this has been a team that has given us a lot of entertainment. A lot of entertainment the first 2 months of the season.
17: Yeah.
15: There's a lot of grit. All the good things that we talked about early on, I don't think it was a mirage. I just think for now they've gone away a bit.
17: I don't think that there's a need to be so up and down. And I know people kind of live, you're not a fan, you're a Dodge fan. Zip it. I'm a Cardinal fan for life. Always have been, always will be. But I also understand that in sports, especially a sport like baseball, Anthony, you play 162 games. It's only 365 days in a year, man.
15: Mm-hmm.
17: You're playing so many dang on games. You got opportunities. You win 80 of them. You win 85. You've had a fantastic year. You win 90. You've had a spectacular year. And the Cardinals are on track to continue to be one of the top teams in the NL Central and potentially make a playoff run. I was just reading something today where they were talking about Tarik Skubal getting traded and they mentioned the Cardinals' name. I'm like, what the hell? What world are we living in?
7: What?
17: How do we get here? That you would even mention the Cardinals moving around in those worlds, in those waters.
15: Right.
17: You wouldn't have thought about that a year ago. Enjoy where you are. Was this series great? No, it wasn't. But you're going to play this team again. They're a division rival. You'll get another opportunity to play them. And hopefully, when you play them again at home, that series goes much better.
15: Sure. Yeah, the measuring stick series did not go in the Cardinals' favor at all.
16: I'd say you're correct.
15: If we are going to dive a little bit deeper into like the lows of the series, the fact that you were 0-17 with runners in scoring position, why did you get swept? That's why. You can't go 0-17 with runners in scoring position and win two of the three games, let alone get a sweep. It's very difficult to do that and win one of the games. And because of Dustin May's performance, you actually were in that one yesterday. The other two, not so much. Now, I know that when you face the Miz, the game was, 3-1 when the Cardinals finally scored a run.
17: It was 3-0 in the first inning.
15: It just didn't feel like you were in that one. But you can't go 0-17 with runners in scoring position and salvage a series like that one against a team in Milwaukee that plays very clean baseball. So that was the biggest low, Bradford.
7: And somebody who was quite the culprit at the plate as well. I'm not talking about the error committed by Mason Winn, because obviously we're talking about the extreme anomaly there. That's not going to happen 99% of the time. But if you want to talk about individuals who really went through it for the entirety of the road trip, that would be Mason Winn. And we're going to talk a lot more as the show moves along about what the Cards aren't getting in spots 5-9 throughout the order.
15: Mm-hmm.
7: Well, 1-11, salvaged it a bit with that hit in the ninth inning to extend the game yesterday. How about 2-19 on the road trip? How about 2 stalls for his last 25 overall? And he went through it, to say the least, at the beginning of the season as well. And once again, we keep wondering, okay, who's going to be able to step up when you move beyond Alec Burleson, when you move beyond Jordan Walker in the lineup, who's going to help carry that baton for the middle to bottom portion of the order? And Mason Winn, unfortunately, is really going through it yet again at the dish.
15: Yeah, he's struggling. There's no doubt about it. You just broke it down. And that's one of your guys. That's one of your core pieces. Anytime we have the conversation of, all right, who's the Cardinals' core over the next 3-5 seasons or beyond, Mason Winn is one of the first two names that's mentioned there. And he's allowed to have his cold spells. But this is a situation where, you know, you're hitting six, you're hitting right in the middle of the lineup, where you're going to need a lot more production. And unfortunately, and it wasn't a routine ground ball, but certainly one that Mason Winn has handled countless times over his career, the one that he spanned up the middle only to have that, you know, kick off the bottom of his glove instead of exiting that inning with the game still tied. You're down 2-1 and now it feels like an insurmountable lead because it's so late in the game. So that was tough to see his offense kind of follow him out to shortstop and for him to make an error. Am I concerned about Mason Winn? Certainly not as from a defensive standpoint, but yeah, the offensive numbers right now have not been good. And he's not the only one. This Cardinals lineup is in a deep funk right now, save for a handful of guys. If you're also talking about low, we talked about it a little bit yesterday, but I didn't like the way that the Cardinals handled, for lack of a better word, the rebate situation.
16: Well, there's still people talking about that as well. I firmly believe, and I know, Kerry, you think it's no big deal, just go hit a home run. I believe for the culture of the team, it's got to be some kind of response. There has to be a response, especially because it was 6-0.
15: Mm-hmm.
16: Like, if that's a 2-1 game and he gets the last out, whatever, like, it's not great, but you understand the emotions behind it.
15: Yeah.
16: 6-0, it's almost like sticking your nose in it. Here you go.
15: Right.
16: You know, what are you going to do, nerd? Take it. But that's what it felt like.
15: Right.
16: And there's no pushback.
15: No, there certainly wasn't. There wasn't anything.
16: Not whether it's hitting home runs or hitting batters, there was no pushback.
15: No, there wasn't.
17: Yeah, I didn't see it as that big of an issue. I thought it was...
15: I didn't think it was a big deal, but at the same point,
17: like, if I was Ollie, I would have laughed at him. Like, okay. Like, yeah, okay. Like, yeah, you got it. But I don't think that that's a like, it wasn't anything demonstrative in terms of, like, causing someone to be hurt. It was just him pointing or looking in the dugout and saying, take that.
15: Right.
17: Look what I just did. Okay. Take that.
16: So, Terry, let's play a game. Let's play a game.
17: I love playing games.
16: Okay? You're playing for the Pittsburgh Steelers.
17: Sure.
16: Who's your biggest rival? Baltimore Ravens.
17: Baltimore Ravens.
16: I don't know how to create the situation, but all of a sudden somebody does something to your coach. Your head coach, Mike Tomlin.
17: Yeah.
16: He looks over and does some kind of a gesture disrespectful to him.
17: Yeah.
16: You guys are all okay with it? Like, nobody's going to go block him a little harder. No one's going to punch him in the groin when we're on the ground.
17: No, like, that's football. So I'll give you an example. We were playing the Baltimore Ravens. Bart Scott ran over one of my running back teammates and was talking to him. Mm-hmm. He's a rookie. Ran over him. And I said, okay, next time. And so now the next time he blitzed, I picked him up and I sat him on his ass.
16: Yeah.
17: And so that's how you, it's in between the lines. It's in between the whistle. It's part of the game. There was no need for me to, you sat this running back down and stood over him and talked crap. There's no need for me to go punch you in the back of the head or kick you in the gonads while you're walking away because I was upset. No. I'm going to respond in a way that is similar
16: to what... But you responded.
17: Correct.
16: That's what I'm saying.
17: But they didn't respond because they haven't hit a home run.
16: But they didn't have any response.
17: They didn't have a response. When you get your opportunity to face him again, because you will, take it to the upper deck and stare at him for 15 seconds and do the chop at him and do the chop at their dugout and then run around the bases, step on home plate, and do it one more time towards center field.
16: I guess. For me, that's the thing.
17: To me, that's how you respond.
16: For me, that's too late.
17: It's no way to respond. It's no reason to respond with physical. And Jamie, listen.
16: Yeah, why don't you tell me why there's no... Kerry, you of all people, please tell me why there's no need for a physical response, please. You just talked about... A physical response.
17: You're talking to a person that truly believes in physical altercations.
16: Coming from the guy who wants to be able to sucker punch one person a year.
17: I just want to slap him. I don't want to sucker punch him.
16: Right, that was way off.
17: Yeah, so when you slap someone, they know you're about to slap them. When you sucker punch them, they don't see it. I never want to sucker punch anybody.
16: Yeah.
17: Slap the hell out of them.
16: Yeah.
17: But no, I'm all for it, and you know that about me. So if I'm telling you the proper response...
16: You actually already told me everything I need to know.
17: Is to go handle it on the field. Make a play. Do the same thing. It can be it can turn into a...
16: What if you hit a home run and throw your bat at him?
17: He didn't throw a ball at you.
16: Ah, but it doesn't
17: matter.
16: That's
17: too much.
16: You have to do the same things.
17: Nah, you respond in a like way, kind of way. You're going to get suspended, and then now our team is down because you're... How many games you got to miss? What you take that stuff for?
16: I think I threw my bat out. They might throw me out of the league. They might.
15: All right, it's Fastlane on 101 ESPN. Bradford Bruns in for Andrew Marsh, Kerry Davis, Jamie Rivers, Anthony Stalter, the Cardinals, the Canadiens, and Spurs are on the verge of elimination. The Canadiens, Jamie, still can't figure out where the hell the net is for Carolina.
16: They know where it's at. They just refuse to shoot the puck there.
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0: Here point guard Despair, cruising through the slot. Ehlers, Aho, he scores! Sebastian Aho with a bullet on the near flank, just inside the top of the near circle. Cycled out by Ehlers, near point, activating Miller, great skater. Out in front, it's tipped in! Jordan Stahl! A beautiful play by Keandre Miller on a cycle. 2-on-1 Carolina. Left wing Blake over the line. Stankoven in front. He scores! That's hockey, baby! 3-0 Carolina.
1: That's hockey, baby.
2: That's hockey, baby.
1: Sports USA, as heard last night right here on 101 ESPN. The Carolina Hurricanes win, and now they're one win away. Tomorrow night, in fact, from advancing to face the Vegas Golden Knights in the Stanley Cup Finals. Hurricanes 4, Canadians nothing. Did the Canadians play last night? I didn't.
3: Anthony.
1: I
3: asked Jamie.
1: It's frustrating.
3: Jamie played hockey for a long time, and I love hockey. I watch it a lot. I asked him, does Montreal know that really the only way to score is to actually shoot the puck at the net? It was one point where Dovis was trying to shoot it from the from his own crease. Like, the hell with it. You all aren't taking shots. I might as well. It wasn't an empty net.
1: Screw it. I'll do it myself.
3: I might as well shoot it down there and see what happens. And it was just a long pass. But I'm like, what are they doing? What is the problem? Yeah. Help me understand.
4: Well, and I explained a little bit to Kerry in the office. The Carolina Hurricanes, their checking is so aggressive. It's airtight right now. And so the Canadians, it feels like there's 6 or 7 players on the ice for Carolina.
1: Yeah.
4: And so when they're getting opportunities to shoot, they're looking for a better opportunity. Or they think they're covered and they're turning the puck over. Like, they're not playing poised hockey. I'm not going to say they're not playing confident, because some of the plays they're making are fine. But once you get across the blue line, it's like they're being swarmed by a bee's nest. And they're just like, like hot potato. I don't want the puck, but I don't want to shoot it.
1: Which, Jamie, it's weird because they actually, I mean, you broke this down after game one. The way that they played Carolina was actually tilting the ice in their favor, in the Habs' favor.
4: Carolina made an adjustment.
1: Oh, there you go.
4: Yeah. They made a huge adjustment.
1: That's stupid Rod, Brendan Moore.
4: They're no longer cutting the ice in half. Their first guys are very aggressive, but they're keeping a guy in the middle of the ice.
1: Free safety.
4: Kind of. Yeah. So now when Montreal is trying to stretch the play out and bump it to the weak side where there's nobody, there's a guy there now, standing there, saying, I got you. Thank you. And then the pressure in the defensive zone is they're playing swarm defense down there. So basically, if there's 3 guys down in the corner, 5 guys are in on them. And they're daring Montreal to pass the puck to the point. And when they're passing to the point, the forwards are coming straight out in the shot line. So the defenseman, no matter, even though he has control of the puck, cannot get a clear view of the net, and they're blocking so many pucks and getting sticks on so many pucks that now he's looking for another play. So what started out as an opportunity to get a puck to the net, maybe some traffic to the net, it's turned into passing the puck to another spot, and all that's happening is Carolina at that point is readjusting their coverage, pressuring the puck, staying in the shot lane, and just taking away time and space. So Montreal right now, they do have opportunities to shoot the puck, but they're so, Carolina's so in their head with their pressure that they actually don't believe they have the shot lane, which is crazy. Have you, like a quarterback, knowing the wide receiver's open, but feeling like it's a trick and hanging on for another
1: one. I'm not going to throw this.
4: Yeah.
5: Have you felt personally that it's specifically started at the top with a Nick Suzuki, somebody who's been getting dogged over the last 3 games in particular? Because obviously it's a wholesale problem here for the Canadians. And you can do what you want if you're Martin St. Louis, try to reshuffle the deck, try to reshuffle the lines. But the bottom line is that when your linchpin isn't able to really get that traction going, it starts there and just trickles down.
4: Well, it's all those guys, too. Cole Caulfield.
5: Sure.
4: Nick Suzuki.
2: Thanks a lot, Jeremy.
4: Yeah, sorry about that. Blame the great one. Blame Wayne Gretzky.
1: Yeah, what was Wayne telling him in that lunch?
4: Wayne told him, I guess, not to shoot the puck. Or only shoot it twice to screw over Kerry.
1: Jeez.
3: We felt good going into the third period. I'm like, 2 shots? All right. I got a whole third period to get 1 shot.
4: And they only got 3 shots.
3: Oh, my
4: total.
3: God.
4: But, yeah, look at Carolina. You have to give them credit. They've been one of the best regular season teams for the last 3 or 4 years, and they've made it to the conference final 2 years in a row. They got beaten. This is the third time they've made it there. And they've made some adjustments this time. They're playing very well. They're earning it. So as much as you want to talk about the Canadians not doing what they're supposed to do, there's another team on the ice. Mm-hmm. And they're the biggest reason that Montreal is not successful. So Nick Suzuki, although you want him to be performing at a higher level, Cole Caulfield, I mean, take your pick of other guys that could be contributing. They're not able to. So this is where you tip your hat and you congratulate the Hurricanes so far on a great series. If I'm Martin St. Louis, and we're obviously up against elimination here, next game, I'm saying anytime we get across the blue line, put the puck on net. I don't care if it's the crappiest shot ever. Put it on net. We need to have the defensemen start turning to go get the puck. What happens when they turn is they turn their back on the opposing players. A team is most dangerous when their toes are pointing up the ice. When you get their toes back towards pointing towards the corners or their own end, now you have them in a compromised position. Right now, the way Montreal's playing, by coming into the zone and kicking it sideways, Carolina's never having to turn and go get pucks. So you're not helping yourself.
5: No, you've got Rod Brind'Amour, obviously, at the helm there. Was catching more heat a couple of seasons ago, but the bottom line is that over the last few seasons, you've had a team whose structure, obviously, has been sound with that collective talent. But what's the biggest difference this year as far as maybe being able to overcome that hurdle, that hump, and what could push them to actually have that playoff success this season, Stanley Cup final-wise?
4: To me, it's the first time they've made an adjustment. Mm. So Rod the Bod, as much as he's been a great coach, he has always been under the impression of, we will force them to play our game. Our game will reign supreme. He realized quickly here that he got to make some changes. And he made a couple of very subtle changes. And I think they've assembled a much bigger Carolina team than they've had in the past, and they've always had speed. So now there are big bodies that are in the way, too. They're not just these little water bugs zooming right all over the ice. They've got some big bodies that are able to defend, that can move, like Keandre Miller on defense. That's a big body that can skate. You work your way through the line. Carrier is a big fourth liner, played in Vegas, won a Stanley Cup in Vegas. We know him. He's a physical entity. Stahl's a big guy. Svechnikov's a big guy. Like, they've gotten, again, imagine that, size, Anthony. Mm-hmm. We talk about the Vegas Golden Knights and how they've assembled a large team for many years, and that the big, heavy teams that can move are winning these championships. Carolina, finally moving in that direction, got a few big bodies, and is paying dividends.
1: Meanwhile, you got the Spurs and Thunder tonight. It'll be game 6 in San Antonio, and the Spurs will need to win tonight if they're going to stave off elimination and advance to game 7. We will have the game for you tonight right here on 101 ESPN, pregame at 7, tip off at 7:30. Now, Kerry, I know that you have been staunchly in OKC's corner.
4: Yeah.
1: You called that the Thunder would win this series. I don't know if you thought that it was going to be this tight. Maybe you did.
6: Well, I said they were winning 6.
1: Winning 6.
6: So
1: okay,
6: so tonight would be the prediction for me.
1: Okay, so there you have it.
6: Yeah.
1: Obviously, you think the Thunder win.
6: I do. I think that, you know, Victor Wembanyama has played outstanding. Game 1 was outstanding. But if you look at this series, the game that they won, the first game that they won in double overtime. Mm-hmm. Like, it took a lot. Victor had 40 and 20. 40 points, 20 rebounds. Like, he did everything that was needed to do in order to win that game. He looked a little tired in game 5. He looked like he's been worn down. He spent a lot of time on the outside, taking long jumpers, missing a lot of threes.
5: Yep.
6: And it looks to me like in game 1, we talked about it, Alex Caruso was guarding Victor Wembanyama. And if you put Alex Caruso on him a number of possessions, he's going to figure it out. They've changed the looks. They've given him different looks. They've had Chet on him. They've had Harvenstein on him. They've had multiple guys going after him. And I know, Bradford, you're a huge basketball fan. I love the Spurs. I think that they need that true point guard in order to kind of get to the point that they want to get to right now. They got a lot of athleticism. I love Castle. You know, I love Vassell.

0: This isn't somebody who is absolutely built from a muscular standpoint. Look, we know he's going to go into the lab this offseason. We understand he's going to improve in that capacity. But right now, the wear and tear, what he's asked to do carry on a nightly basis for this team. And Oklahoma City has weathered its fair share of injuries in this series, too. It's been very impressive. But at the end of the evening, what I'm looking for, what I'm expecting, frankly, on the road or not, SGA has been nails in closeout opportunities. You think about how he took down the Lakers, all right, in that elimination game. You think about what he did the previous round as well against Phoenix. When push comes to shove, even with your if you're without a Jalen Williams again tonight, he gets the job done, and it's a huge learning experience for San Antonio. Didn't honestly know if it would be taken to six games, but I do believe it ends this evening.
1: Yep. I think we need to talk, too, about Jared McCain. And how well he is. He stepped up in game four. He scores 20. And, you know, a lot of people are talking about McCain as if he's some feel good story, but I don't think this is luck. This is exactly what the NBA has become. The league doesn't care anymore if you're a traditional point guard. I mean, if you can, you know, you could be a wing, you can be a combo guard, whatever label that you want. And McCain kind of fits into that. You know, can you make decisions? Can you create space? Can you punish defenses? Can you survive defensively? And that is what McCain has done. You know, he goes barely part of a rotation to suddenly starting the Western Conference Finals, and he dropped 20. I think, Gary, and you know the league better than I do, 10 years ago, I think a player like that would have been hidden. Mm-hmm. But today, if you can hoop, you can play.
2: Yeah, I think he got an opportunity, got traded earlier this year. But he's a guy, I think they weren't getting enough offensively from Lu Dort. Lu Dort is he's going to play hard. He's a bulldog. He's going to play hard defense. He can knock down shots, but he's not the offensive talent of a Jared McCain. And McCain came in, started that game, started off slow in the first half, but picked it up in the second half and really was kind of the catalyst for getting everything going. And SGA just did what SGA does. If he's playing at the top of his game, you know, getting to the foul line, knocking down the mid-range jumper, and then getting the three-pointers when those are taken, when those are open, the OKC Thunder are going to win this series tonight.
1: Well, you can listen to it right here on 101 ESPN, starting with the pregame show at 6:30. Again, the puck drop. Tip-off will be at 7:30. They don't drop a puck in basketball, guys.
2: They don't.
1: No, they.
3: It would just make sense.
1: Kind
3: of weird. That's all.
1: Yeah.
2: But
1: no,
2: they would.
1: Definitely.
2: They would probably shoot it more than the Canadians do. So you know.
1: Yeah, that's true. Yeah. Yeah, I have more faith in both the Spurs and Thunder shooting more than the Habs have.
3: Wemby's going to be a big presence in front of the net.
1: Yeah, no doubt about it. Yeah, mm-hmm. And he's willing to get to the dirty areas. Unlike some. Spurs, Thunder, pregame, 7 o'clock, tip-off at 7:30 right here on 101 ESPN. Bradford Bruns in for Andrew Marsh, and Bradford has what's trending for you next.
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5: Redbirds nab a breather. Good afternoon. Bradford Bruns with you for a SportsCenter update brought to you by Saliga Heating and Cooling. Following yesterday's 2-1 loss at American Family Field, the Cardinals off today before commencing that 3-game set downtown against the Chicago Cubs. Tomorrow night, first pitch set for 7:15 as the pitching matchup will be Kyle Leahy taking on Shota Imanaga. As for those Cubs, they have lost 9 of their past 10 games. Tonight on 101 ESPN, we have game number 6 of the Western Conference Finals. OKC, the defending NBA champion, looking to close out the Spurs. San Antonio lost by 13 in the previous game. Tomorrow, it is all about that pivotal game 5 on the NHL side. Eastern Conference Final with Carolina looking to take care of business against Montreal. 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
5: And welcome back into the Fast Lane on a Thursday afternoon in the Lou. Bradford Bruns, Jamie Rivers, Kerry Davis, and Anthony Stalter with you. Gentlemen, we'll start it off with the diamond today. As Jamie, we were talking about it during the break. As a matter of fact, Major League Baseball has formally proposed a hard cap and floor system. We knew this would be coming, obviously, with the give and take from yesterday. But for the first time in more than 3 decades, interesting financial numbers being thrown around here.
8: Yeah, I'm actually happy that both sides have already started the dialogue, because this has been a standoff. We've known, like, in the past, there's no dialogue whatsoever, and then all of a sudden there's just a lockout. Mm-hmm. Like, we're not doing this. I think the players and the owners realize that right now baseball, the numbers are trending in the right direction. People are liking to watching baseball, going to the ballpark. Like, it's showing a nice uptick. So here I was a little surprised. We saw what the players were proposing, and nowhere in their offer was there anything even close to a hard salary cap. We expected that. What I didn't expect was the owners did come back with a proposed hard cap. That was expected. But what I didn't expect was a good offer from the owners. And so, reported by Jesse Rogers of ESPN, he said MLB proposed a hard salary cap of $245.3 million and a salary floor of $171.2 million. And, Kerry, do you still have that list pulled up?
9: Yes.
8: Okay, can you do me a favor? I think there's 10 teams, I believe, in Major League Baseball that are currently over that number. But there's two or three of them that they could sharpen their pencil and get under it. So the dynamic is like the top 6 or 7 teams that are way beyond it. Like the Dodgers are way beyond it. So that would be an interesting scenario to see how they get it whittled down. But go to the bottom.
9: Very bottom?
8: How many teams are spending $171 million or under it?
9: Under $170 million?
8: Yeah.
9: The Reds, the Athletics, the Brewers, the Pirates, the Rockies, the Twins, Nationals, Cardinals, White Sox, Rays, Cleveland Guardians, and Miami Marlins.
8: So more than 7, right?
9: Yes.
8: Okay. So if I'm the owners...
9: I think that was 11 teams.
8: If I'm the owners, this is what I'm trying to tell the players. There's only a small percentage of you that make the huge money. Mm-hmm. The rest of you are getting screwed because of those 11 teams. Mm-hmm. They're not even willing to spend to the floor we've suggested. So as a league, we're already recognizing that they're out of line.
7: Yeah.
8: So if we can get those 11 teams to spend $171 million or more, that means more players overall are making more money. Mm-hmm. Now, some of the top-end guys will be capped at a certain point because, hey, we're at the 245, or I don't think it'll stay there. I think it'll go up a little bit. There'll be some negotiation here. But I was very surprised to see the owners actually give, like, a legitimate offer. I thought we were going to play that game of, like, Yeah. Hard cap at $145 million. Yeah, right. And floor at whatever. Like just a joke offer.
7: Yeah.
8: This is a very good starting point.
7: I agree. I think that this seems to be in good faith. Now maybe we're not getting the whole picture here. You know, maybe somebody from the player side would be like, yeah, no, this is what's really going on. This is why they're doing X, Y, and Z. Well,
8: everybody's going to do that, though. I've been a part of that several times.
7: But from our standpoint, from the outside looking in, it does seem like a very competitive first offer and something that the two sides can at least work off of.
8: Yeah.
7: So,
9: I think it's good. I think it's a good job. Like you said, it impacts more of the players that are on the lower end. And when you're talking about the higher end players, you're talking about a handful of guys where more guys are making less than, you know, those handful of guys are making. So I do think it does. It is a step in the right direction. Now, to Jamie's point, what are the underlying factors? What are some of the things that are in the agreement? And I still believe that Major League Baseball does not want a salary cap. Because if you're in a market where you can get whatever you want, why would I ever go against that? Now, again, it's the entire MLB, you know, all of the players that are be voting on it and making a decision on it. But
8: that doesn't happen.
9: That does not happen.
8: That does not happen.
9: That's one of the things.
8: Well, you'll vote. If your vote don't count. Trust me.
9: Or they'll have a vote when everyone isn't there. That's one of the ways.
8: Or they'll just have a vote of everyone that's on the board, and all the board members are like 100-plus million players. Yeah. So, yeah.
9: There are interesting things that take place, but I agree with Jamie. It is a step in the right direction for MLB.
5: A legitimate start, or so it would seem from a collective bargaining standpoint. Now, talking about production that is legitimate at the minor league level, guys, we've talked about the Cardinals' recent struggles at the plate altogether. Well, there's somebody who just continues to tear it up down for the Memphis Redbirds. Joshua Baez, we talked about him a couple of weeks ago with our guy Alex Coyle, the play-by-play man for Memphis. He now has gone yard twice in back-to-back games. Four homers over the last two contests. That noise is getting a little louder, but do you think he can do enough to force the hand of the front office, say, before the All-Star break?
8: Is Baez already on the 40-man roster?
5: On the 40-man, yes. Okay, right
8: good.
5: Now.
8: That's good. Mm-hmm.
7: Yeah, here's the deal. If he cuts down on the strikeouts, I think we'll see him before the All-Star break.
5: Yeah, he has more than 60 already.
7: He's got 67 on the season.
9: Is that a lot?
7: That's a lot.
9: Oh, okay.
7: We complain about Nolan Gorman, so let's just do this here. In 183 at-bats, Joshua Baez has 68 strikeouts. Nolan Gorman, who people can't stand because of the strikeouts at the major league level, Gorman, in 175 plate appearances, has 58 strikeouts. So in fewer at-bats, not plate appearances, at-bats, in eight fewer at-bats, Gorman has 9 fewer strikeouts. And we all think, like, Gorman is striking out at just this historic alarming rate. Baez, 67 Ks in 183 at-bats. That's at the minor league level. So until he cuts down on the strikeouts, I don't think that this is a reality that he comes up with an opportunity to stay up. Cup of coffee, somebody gets hurt, maybe they give him a couple of at-bats for a week. That's a possibility, but in terms of him staying up and getting a long look, he's got to cut down on the strikeouts first.
5: Yeah, 15 homers at the minor league level, but again, at that level too. How does it translate? Everybody talks about the sheer power and the speed, that athleticism. Now the picture does get that much more cloudy in a week or so when it comes to Lars Nootbaar, but we'll get to that later.
7: Nice tease there, Bradford. All right, Bradford Bruns in for Andrew Marsh, Kerry Davis, Jamie Rivers, and Anthony Stalter. It's the Fast Line on 101 ESPN. Kerry Davis is about to blow his top. That's next on 101 ESPN.
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15: Izzy, what's going on, man?
16: You know what, Eddie boy, I've been pretty busy. 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
15: Yep, I'll tell you what, when you get done mowing the grass...
16: Well, I do my best Forrest Gump impression with all that mowing I have to do around the property.
15: Do it for St. Louis, do it.
16: Like Mama said, life is like a box of chocolates. You never know what you're going to get, except at Fast Eddie's Bon Air. What are we going to get at Fast Eddie's?
15: Let me get it right. 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When you're done mowing the grass, come over here and lounge around with me on the beautiful outdoor patio with all the big screens, the live music playing, the hot chick on a stick.
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15: 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And it's called the Eddie. It's the king of all foods.
16: Like Mr. Shannon always said, if you're 21 and in the mood, come on over to that Clark Bridge and come see Fast Eddie's Bon Air in beautiful Alton, Illinois.
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20: I've said this for a long time to our president. I've been a huge advocate that if we can't find rules that everybody plays by, then we should, you know, play our own. I'm not afraid of that. I'm not afraid to break away and say that our conference is strong enough to go out and have and play. I mean, like, if we could actually function and it financially would make our programs more stable and we could support things financially, I'm talking about all the sports, and do by our own rules, I'd be all for that.
7: So that was Kirby Smart of Georgia, of course, head coach of Georgia, on all things SEC. That's where the audio came from. It's Fast Lane on 101 ESPN with Kerry Davis, Jamie Rivers, Anthony Stalter. Speaking of Kerry Davis, I mentioned I think Kerry's going to absolutely blow his top. So here is Greg Sankey, the commissioner of the SEC, on he's just talking about his conference, Kerry.
21: If you look at the entirety of our league, we are by far the most competitive, the strongest football league, by far. But you're going to lose games when it's close and competitive like that. So why have they surpassed us? It's an odd ball that's bounced a couple times the wrong way. Indiana was pretty dominant in the Rose Bowl last year. A lot of other games you look pretty close margin, and we've been the beneficiary on those. But in a competitive environment, the margins are going to be thin, and we've come up on the short end. And I can assure you that everyone in this league is trying to figure out how to come up on the top end of that in the future. But I think from a big picture, the breadth, the depth of this league stands alone. In fact, we saw metrics out of the college football playoff presentation where there's no doubt we're the strongest league. Now, there's some segments of other leagues that are towards where we are, but not nearly the entirety of a conference like the Southeastern Conference. It's a pretty special place.
9: I mean, the man ain't wrong. What is he supposed to say? I mean, you can twist things any way you want to. I think the I had to laugh because it was kind of humorous at that at one point.
2: Which part did you find humorous,
9: all
2: Kerry?
9: Of it, man. Like, he just sounds like a guy that's hanging on, that's swimming, just trying to hold on. Come on, man. Like, you watch football? Sankey? Mr. Sankey, do you watch ball? No? Your conference is not the greatest conference. And I've said this on a number of occasions, and people, you know, have always confused me or have often said that I have SEC hate, right? I think when you open a season with preseason rankings and you have teams that you assume are already really good teams and you rank them at a certain level, then your answer the entire season, well, they played this ranked team or they played this ranked team. There are teams that are ranked to begin a season that should not be ranked at all. Mm-hmm. And we saw that last year. Texas was one. Penn State was one. Like, you need a few weeks to – every season is different. And the thing I said this time and time again, I love what Kurt Cignetti said about his team last year. Well, this team has never played here. Like, this team has never lost to this team. This team specifically is a different team than any other team that has been here before. So – each season is a new season. So if you're basing your rankings solely off of last year's team, and last year's team is vastly different from this year's team, your rankings can be flawed. And that's essentially, in my opinion, how we go into the season every year and have so many SEC teams ranked. And that impacts the entire season. So are they the best conference? Hell no. They ain't won a championship in 3 years. This has been trending in this direction for a number of years now.
2: So why do people still feel that way, Kerry?
9: Because they are not poking.
2: No. It's a real question, because you are right. Some of the best teams in the nation, in fact, the national champion, is in a different conference, is in the Big Ten.
9: Yeah.
2: And yet everybody still, I could be wrong, I feel like a lot of people just blanket go, yeah, well, SEC, that's where it's at.
9: Mm-hmm. I think it has more to do with what they have been, and when I say what they have been, I'm specifically talking about Alabama, I'm talking about Georgia, and LSU. Those are the top three teams in that conference year after year after year. I don't hear anybody talking, beating on the table for Mississippi State. Ain't never heard it. I ain't never heard nobody beating on the table for Vanderbilt until the last couple of years when they've had really good teams. Nobody says anything about Kentucky unless it's damn basketball season and we're talking John Calipari. Like, nobody gives a damn about those programs, but they'll tell you how great they are in comparison to other programs. And I just don't believe that to be true. The same way you look at Vanderbilt in years past is probably the same way you look at Northwestern, same way you look at Mississippi State, same way you look at some of the other programs in the Big Ten. But nobody considers, like, Vanderbilt, Kentucky, or Mississippi State will probably never win a national championship. Indiana just did. Mm. And that's where we are in college football, in my opinion. I just think it's things have shifted, and sometimes people don't want to let go, man.
7: Well, I think it's funny, too, and we just heard the audio from Greg Sankey, but Greg Sankey talks about metrics but doesn't cite any metrics.
9: None.
7: And that's what you do when you're trying to just look over here, or you're trying to prove a point that you really, it comes from your gut and just your opinion, but not, it's not stated in any sort of facts. So it's just, I've seen metrics before. It says the SEC is the best, so we're the best. What metrics are you referring to, Greg? Nah, just metrics.
5: Kenny Atkinson's metrics.
7: Right, exactly. I mean, that is what essentially he did there. Now, to Kerry's point about, what else are you going to say? He's the commissioner of the SEC, so of course he's going to present his conference in the best possible light. But when the last, how many now, Kerry?
9: 3 years.
7: Three champions seasons. Have come out of a different conference?
9: Have come out of one other conference.
7: Yeah, that's kind of tough. So,
9: but I mean, sometimes it's hard to let things go, Anthony. Mm-hmm. It's hard to let things, to watch it die in front of you. And it's okay, man. I get it.
7: And it's not dead.
9: It's dying, you know?
7: Well, I don't think it's dying.
9: It's dying.
7: I think this is where your Big Ten bias starts to
2: leak out a little bit.
7: It's not dying. It might not be number one anymore.
9: Definitely not number one anymore.
5: Maybe more stuck in neutral. But it's not a shocker whatsoever. Kerry, when you're talking about somebody who is not necessarily the face of the league, but he's the commissioner, he's somebody who is the one power broker there among the major conferences, who's still also resistant to that notion of expanding the college football playoff. And that goes to the next point here, because at the SEC spring session, all these different questions are surrounding, okay, how about expansion? How about this and that? You have Georgia saying, we could go rogue. The SEC can do what it wants. My question is, what is the actual appetite from people when you're no longer talking about, yeah, it's this holier-than-thou conference, and I associate myself with it. I will admit that. But the appetite for what has been proposed, an SEC-only college football playoff. Hey, we have enough on our own. We have enough of our own devices. We can basically go forward with this. The heck with everybody else.
9: They should go do it and crown themselves champions like Central UCF. Florida did. Yeah. Go ahead.
7: Yeah.
9: Play yourselves, man. And do it. Have fun. But then also remember, you're probably going to be playing yourselves in other sports as well, because if you do that, the other conference is going to be like, the hell with that. We're not going to play you in basketball. We're not going to play you in baseball. We're not going to play you in softball. We're not going to play you in golf. We're not going to play you in tennis. So have at it. If that's what the SEC, if that's the elitist mindset that they have, which is part of why I feel the way that I feel and have continued to feel the way that I feel about SEC, is because it's an elitist mindset, and it's not. Yes, they have very good players. They have great players. They always have. They have led the team. They have led the NFL draft and draft picks year after year. It's awesome.
7: Mm-hmm.
9: But the shift has changed in terms of the teams that are moving, and the players are moving from the SEC as well. They're going to different places. So, you know, but they can, the SEC can hold on as long as they want to, man. You can hold on and hope that it makes a turnaround. Maybe it will. It probably won't, though. That's my opinion.
5: It just means more, but a little less now.
9: It means a
5: little less nowadays.
9: It means a lot less.
7: All right, wide receiver kick returner Gary Jennings Jr. will join us next. He's the Battle Hawks have just clinched a playoff spot, and the wide receiver slash kick returner will join us next to talk about it here on 101 ESPN.
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0: Sign on 101 ESPN 302. 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I'm Anthony Stalzer. Let's head to the Callier and Thompson phone line. We're joined by Battlehawks wide receiver and kick returner, Gary Jennings Jr. What's up, Gary? How are you?
1: What's going on, guys? Happy Thursday.
0: Yeah, happy Thursday to you, too. First of all, congratulations on punching a ticket to the playoffs. I'm sure that was an exciting time. What was the locker room like after you guys won?
1: I mean, it was an amazing atmosphere, but we're not satisfied. We're not done yet. We got a home field advantage at clinch this weekend, so that's what we're looking forward to doing.
0: What's it been like, Gary, to step into this offense led by Ricky Prohl and the staff, and obviously it's a new offense, and I think Ricky Prohl had a lot of great things to say about you guys at the start of the season. How do you feel like that offense is starting to materialize?
1: I mean, we just have so many weapons across the board, from our run game to just a variety of different pass catchers, from Akeem to DeStevo to Ja'Cory. We have so many different guys. We guys have guys like Jarvion and Kevon and Kylan in the backfield. So, these guys are toting the rock. We're passing the ball around. We feel very balanced. And, we have Luis leading us right now, and he's a vet. He has a lot of vet experience. So he's really being a pro about it, and we're looking to take it all the way.
2: Gary, tell me about your head coach Ricky Prohl. He plays the same. He played the same. He doesn't play anymore. He's a little bit older now, but he played the same position as you. I'm sure he has some keys, some things that maybe you learned from listening to him or talking to him. What are some of the things that you've learned just under his tutelage for this season?
1: Well, we'll say Coach Prohl, he still looks good.
2: He can't go no more. Gary, he can't go no more.
1: Nah. I think he could. But just the amount of knowledge that Coach Prohl has, he gives that player perspective, first of all, as far as, our job assignments and what we have to do. So it's quite literally gold, him being in our receiver rooms, in our meeting rooms as an offense, and accomplishing what we have to do.
3: Gary, your first stint with the Battle Hawks here, I'm sure people talked about playing here in St. Louis and the Dome and the great fan support, but now having lived it for a season, what's it been like to be a St. Louis Battle Hawk, specifically at home games?
1: I mean, obviously it's the biggest home field advantage across the league by far. And that's really what we're playing for, when we go out there tomorrow. We're looking forward to the best fans in the whole league. And honestly, I think it rivals a lot of different other sports teams as well. But as far from an environment and energy standpoint, we look forward to coming home every single time. And logistically, it just makes sense for us as well. Coming from Dallas and whatnot as well. It's only an hour long flight, so. We're playing for a lot. We're playing for the best fans in this whole thing, and we're playing for just an energetic environment that is really second to none.
2: Gary, prior to your first stint with the Battlehawks, you had an opportunity with the Chiefs and off-season work, and you were there for a little while. What did you gain from learning and working with Patrick Mahomes and Andy Reid? Was there anything that you took away from those experiences and that you carry with you today?
1: I mean, 100%. I guess the biggest thing, working with a guy like Patty is that you have to be ready for the ball at all times. Literally, you could be on the whole opposite side of the field, and he could chuck that thing and get it there to you. So, and I would literally say to Coach Reed, he was one of the best. First of all, best people I've been around, and just that whole offense. I take a lot of parts of my game and what I've learned from that offense as well. So that was a great experience.
3: Gary, now to talk about the important things. Okay, let's talk about Beast Games a little bit here. All right, buddy?
1: Whoa.
3: I see. You got the excuse away from training camp, and you go and you're a part of these Beast Games, which have become very, very popular. Just take us behind the curtain a little bit. I mean, I've always kind of been fascinated with these reality shows and what goes into it, and what did you enjoy about doing it?
1: Well, first of all, I must preface, this was not Beast Games. I thought it was Beast Games going into it, but it quite literally was not Beast Games. It ended up being a part of his whole YouTube brand, his YouTube channel. And Yeah, it was a video. I mean, I could talk about it now. It was basically a video of this girl that I met like 3 years ago. We didn't talk in 3 years either. And I get to this island and with five other dudes. Yeah, and it was six exes on an island with this one chick.
2: Oh, wow.
3: Oh, man.
2: Yeah, that's not awkward at all.
1: So they okey-doked me, basically, into getting me on this whole thing on this island in Panama. But it was a unique experience. It ended up being really cool. You know, the dudes are cool. And honestly, it ended up being really a guy's trip. And she kind of pissed her off a little bit. she wasn't really too happy that we weren't necessarily acknowledging her at certain points, but overall it was a chill experience. I should have really won the thing. I'm not gonna lie, I should have really won the thing.
3: Wow. So had you won, was it money or did you get the girl?
1: So I guess the name of the game was, there's six exes, and every 5 days she has to eliminate one person. And the last person, we have the choice as a guy to either split 250K, ended up being 300K, but to either split 300K or take the whole thing. So basically, she had to pick the guy that she trusted the most.
3: Hmm.
1: And
3: a silly girl.
1: There was a bunch of different. Yeah, no, crazy, right? Yeah, so yeah, I guess you could say yeah. She didn't pick me, so she picked right.
2: You would take that 300K, huh?
3: You'd have blown a hamstring running away with that thing.
1: Yeah, I would have ran fast.
3: Oh,
1: don't worry. Dinner's on me.
0: Wow, that had to be quite an experience to think that you're doing one thing only to find out that it's completely different. So, were you initially ticked off to know that you've been kind of duped?
1: I mean, this whole time leading up to this whole experience, like I'm spamming like the Beast Games or whatever on Amazon Prime, so I'm watching all of season two. I'm trying to. You know, I'm trying to get my brain moving.
2: Sharpen up your game a little
1: bit. And remember puzzles and all that. So I'm like, dang, they're training my mind to be in an environment like this. So when I get to the place, you know, it's in it was in Panama, different country. I'm analyzing everything. I'm thinking there's going to be like 200 different people here. I'm trying to figure out alliances, how I should play things. I'm talking with other people, how should I go about this, X, Y, Z. And I get there, and I'm not seeing a whole lot of people. And yeah, and I get on this, they basically shuttle us on this van. There's only six guys inside, so I'm like, dang. All right, there must be a whole lot of vans. I'm like, man, there must be a whole lot of vans in this thing. So, you know, they van us from where they had us staying that night before to we went on a puddle skipper plane still. And this whole process were blindfolded, too, by the way.
0: Oh, God.
1: I forgot to mention that, right?
3: Oh, my goodness.
0: Dude.
3: Anxiety level's high.
1: Yeah, so from like 8 o'clock in the morning from the elevator, we were blindfolded on a van, plane, to the island, to another van, to another villa. So we were blindfolded for about like 2.5-3 hours.
3: Oh, man.
2: Oh, my goodness.
0: Jeez.
2: Anxiety would have kicked in.
0: No kidding.
1: Yeah. Yeah, so finally, you know, it's, you know, they walk us on one by one to the beach, and you hear Mr. B's voice he's right there, now we're anything, but you hear Mr. B's voice like, yeah, like, you can take your blindfold off in a few minutes. Then finally, all right, take your blindfold off. I look to my left, and there's like these five random dudes. I'm like, all right, like, okay. Then he's like, all right, now look to your right. It says, you know, it's a chick. I'm like, okay. I said, my first reaction was, all right, like, I know, like, I remember, like, it's probably just coincidence. Like, I know her, she knows me, like, low-key, I have a chin. So I was like, keeping that on low. Then I'm like, wait a minute. Like,
3: yeah.
1: You guys know her too?
3: You were hoping it wasn't Mark Povich, were you?
1: y'all got me one of those. Yeah.
2: Jeez. That's amazing.
1: And the whole, yeah. So the whole background, like, of it, like, they're all like, basically, I was the only person that hasn't been in one of the, like, they've been on like Temptation Island, Love Island, kind of those reality kind of shows. So I'm like here over here navigating this whole experience. Like, dang, like, are you guys actually like this? Like, personality wise, are you guys playing a part? Like, I'm trying to just analyze the first few days and just trying to navigate basically how I'm going to, the, for lack of a better term, I guess, weasel my way in and how to get this money as far as from a relationship standpoint, because I hadn't talked to her in 3 years. And but
3: that ship has sailed.
1: It definitely sailed, but my, I guess, angle was, I made sure that they knew that they needed me on, basically on this campsite. So the whole time, no electricity, no phones, no, we ate canned tuna, canned chicken, rice. We were cooking over a fire the whole time.
2: Wow.
1: And, it was funny. So I was the most, I think clearly, I was the most physically able person there.
2: So, football player, I'm sure. So,
1: yeah, no, right.
2: Professional athlete. So, yeah.
1: They weren't too happy at the, like, athletic competitions. They thought it was unfair, so they made sure to script. They made sure the script writers changed up a few things. But, wow.
0: This is insane.
1: What do you call it? But yeah, so it's actually funny. I actually did something real funny. I'll add in a short, quick thing. We have to get firewood every single day because we would cook on it, all that. And after like the third day of like fourth day, really not eating real food, like you could notice your energy levels start to decline if you didn't eat, especially with it being hot, like when you're at the equator. So all in all, firewood's important. I'm the main person getting this firewood. So basically when it would come close to elimination days, I would just stop getting firewood.
3: Yeah. Playing chess, not checkers.
2: Let them fall out.
1: I would just like stop getting firewood. And so they're like, so when dinner time would come around, they're like, dang, like, we need more firewood. And like, I would strategically, like, sometimes in the morning, I would walk by some big logs past, like specifically really her, but like everyone. So like, dang, like, Gary's really the one kind of like carrying this camp. So,
2: they had to keep you.
1: You know, whenever that dinner, but yeah, so fast forward when dinner time or whatever, come around those elimination, like, close to those elimination days, yeah, they'd be like, yeah, like, getting firewood's kind of hard, so I think we kind of like need Gary here.
3: I love smart, it. Gary.
1: Yeah, so like, it worked till like day three, or not day three, till I was up in the top three, which was close enough, but it was funny.
0: Wow.
2: That's awesome.
3: That's an awesome experience, man.
0: Gary, we're just glad you made it back in one piece.
1: I know, me too, because like, I didn't have my phone for 3 weeks, and dude. I don't know what wellness checks. I came back to a lot of funny stuff.
0: Oh, man. your family had to be terrified. Like, where the hell's Gary?
1: I will say that the, I don't know, they gave a few very happy wellness checks. Like, Gary is thriving. I don't know. things are going too well. Like, but that was funny.
0: Wow.
1: It was funny. But they gave a few wellness checks. They actually texted my parents if I could swim.
0: Jeez.
1: if I could swim. So,
3: that's a good thing to know, I guess.
2: Yeah.
0: Wow.
1: Yeah, so they're like, my dad's like, yeah, like, I don't know if he's breaking any records, but he can hold his own.
0: Gary.
3: That's awesome.
0: Gary, we didn't intend to talk about that, but you know what? This has been one of the more entertaining interviews I think we've ever done.
3: Absolutely.
0: So, we appreciate you. Go get them tomorrow night, and we'll certainly be watching, and hopefully you guys can secure home field advantage throughout the UFL playoffs.
1: You know, that's the goal. That's what we're looking to do.
0: Excellent. All right. Good luck, Gary.
1: Appreciate you guys.
0: Thank you.
3: Good luck, buddy.
4: That's Gary Jennings Jr. All I keep picturing is like them asking the parents, "Hey, can he swim?
2: Why?
4: Can he Yeah, why?
3: Why? Why? Where's my baby?
4: Where's the?
2: What are you doing?
4: Where's the note that's cut out of all of the magazine? Like the letters are cut out of the magazine. We have Gary.
3: We have Gary now.
4: Yeah.
3: Guys, I got to admit, I did not have that on my bingo card.
4: No.
3: When we went into this, and Bradford gave us a little note here, and I thought, oh, you know, maybe he's going to just downplay it. Oh, yeah, it was fun.
4: Yeah.
3: No, man. I love the stories.
4: They kidnapped Gare.
2: Kidnapped him. Like, he had no clue.
4: He had no clue. Took his phone.
2: Gave him a wrong.
3: They made him fly on a plane blindfolded.
2: And told him a different thing that he was going to be doing. And then when he gets there, you look. Like, imagine. You're there with six other guys and one, all of you.
3: And a girl that you know.
2: That you know.
4: Right.
2: You're
4: like, wait,
3: that's why I said, aren't you lucky it wasn't Mario Popovich?
4: Jeez,
3: you are not the father.
2: Oh, man. That would stress me out.
4: That's pretty twisted. But yeah, he was blindfolded for a couple of hours.
3: Yeah,
4: no thanks.
3: Yeah.
4: All right. Well, that was Gary Jennings Jr., the wide receiver and kick returner for the
2: that was hilarious.
4: St. Louis Battlehawks.
3: Now you know more about our Battlehawks.
4: Yeah, right. Right, no kidding. By the way, tomorrow night, the Battlehawks and the Renegades will play the final regular season game. It's at the Dome at 7 o'clock. They got a pregame party going on between 4 and 6:30 at the Plaza. So a lot of good stuff going on. UFLBattlehawks.com for details and for tickets. All right. It's a Fast Lane on 101 ESPN. Who is the real Dustin May? We've seen multiple versions of Dustin May this season for the Cardinals. Who do we buy into the most? It's next on 101 ESPN.
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0: Will the real Dustin May please stand up? The Cardinals starter has had an up and down season, to say the least. He held Milwaukee hitless yesterday through seven innings, but the Brewers ultimately completed a dramatic sweep at American Family Field. May fanned a season-high nine batters through only 87 pitches, so he was incredibly efficient. He was incredibly economic. 62 of those pitches, Bradford, went for strikes.
1: Oh, yeah.
0: He came in, though, with an ERA of 5 and has lost 4 of his last 5 starts. Now, that's not all on Dustin May, obviously. The wins and loss record for a pitcher, especially for a bullpen, but also for a starter. Obviously, there's a lot of factors that go into that. You could pitch incredibly well, go 7 innings, give up 1 hit, but that 1 hit's a home run. You got no run support, and you lose the game. So the win-loss record, one of the worst ways to measure how good a pitcher is actually doing, quite frankly.
1: Sure.
0: But, again, nonetheless, Cardinals have lost 4 of his last 5 starts through 11 appearances. Does May represent the Cardinals' biggest enigma? I would say so. I don't know if there's, at least in the starting rotation, if there's one bigger than Dustin May. Maybe Matthew Liberatore, but we also kind of got the picture of him. Kyle Leahy struggled to start. He's been pretty steady of late. Mm-hmm. Andre Pallante might be your most consistent starter outside of Michael McGreevy. So those two guys, we know what we're getting. Dustin May, I think, is the biggest enigma. You don't quite know what you're going to get. And to answer the question, which version of Dustin May is the real one, I don't know.
2: Yeah, but is he an enigma now because...
0: Is he? No, Izzy's awesome.
3: Izzy.
2: What I meant was... Is it based upon his stint with the Cardinals or overall?
0: I say this is just the Cardinals.
2: Okay, so that changes it. For me, it does.
0: Mm-hmm.
2: Because the way he's pitching right now is kind of what I thought... It's what I thought he was going to be. I know he had his injuries and he had some things in the past and whatnot.
0: Sure.
2: But he profiled to be what we've seen recently.
0: Mm-hmm.
2: Not at the start of the season. So for me, it's not that much of... an enigma situation. For me, it's somebody who found their game. This is where he's supposed to be.
0: Mm-hmm.
2: That's my take on it.
0: Sure.
1: Well, yesterday was the ideal version because I know you guys were in and out, obviously monitoring the action during the course of the show. But what was strikingly different, aside from the efficiency, and you did get 7-plus innings. He was the first starter, for crying out loud, guys, on the staff this season to work more than 7 frames in a game. But he throws 87 pitches. He fans 9. And, interestingly, he was going up in the zone. He was elevating that fastball. Now, the velo ticked up, but he was getting Milwaukee to offer at as much, too. Now, to what do you attribute that? Milwaukee actually has a league low in home runs, which is surprising, but by the same token, the movement was there. The velocity has really been there for the better part of this season. The chase rate has left something to be desired, but I do wonder how many different versions are you going to see? Because at first, it was a matter of command or lack thereof, and then you were relying a little more on the sinker, inducing more ground balls, getting it down in the zone. But the most electric version of Dustin May, provided that he still can be that guy, the glimpses you saw back in the LA days before everything basically broke down, that was the best version you saw. Now, can you continue to carry that over? That remains to be seen.
0: Yeah, and if you look at some of the advanced metrics, I won't bore everybody, but you know, his ERA, for example, is 4.57. So he lowered it from 5 going into coming out of yesterday's game, and lowered to 4.57. The expected ERA is 3.82. Now, I realize that you can't just say, well, the expected number, that's what it is, and that's what it's going to be. But it does paint a picture of, if the expected ERA is a 3.82 and he's got a 4.57, there's some batted ball luck that's in play here. And by luck, I mean, he's been unlucky when it comes to batted balls in play. The fielding independent percentage is a 3.54, and the expected fielding independent percentage is 4.04. So no matter what advanced metric you look at, his ERA should be lower than what it is. So that's the good news. If you look at his strikeout rate compared to what it was, or what his career number is, it's a 7.52 to an 8.14. So the strikeout rate's a little bit lower. The walk rate, though, is also lower. It's a 2.51 compared to his career mark of 3.04. So I guess we can answer the question of which version of Dustin May should we see moving forward based on the advanced metrics? More of maybe not what we saw yesterday, because that was his best start since 2023.
1: True.
0: But more of what we've seen over his last 3 to 4 starts compared to his first 3 to 4 starts. I think we're going to get, if he stays healthy, the better version of Dustin May from here on out based on those advanced metrics.
3: This is what I expected of him. I mean, maybe not no hit ball into the eighth inning,
0: sure.
3: But I expected him to have really good outings, perform really well, and be the ace of this staff. And I think he is, I don't know who the ace is. I don't know if that's a term that gets overused, if it even matters for the players. I don't know.

0: that he can parlay that momentum moving forward into the next few months. But how much can one start like that, the best version of May, a version we haven't seen in quite some time, frankly, maybe change the perception league-wide? Because he had been for a while going winless, of course, in the month of May. We understand that. Had really been treading water, by and large. But when you get a glimpse like that, and you see the plus-plus stuff, and you see him getting guys to chase up in the zone, and he's blowing it by them in 96-97 consistently, how much more of that, I guess, does he need to show in order to become more attractive come deadline time?
1: Yeah, if he let's say he doesn't have some sort of massive blow up over his next X amount of starts, right? So he's consistent. Maybe a not so great start followed by a really good start, two good starts, not so great. Like he's a starter. He's a number three mm-hmm. in any rotation, right? I think he's going to be incredibly attractive to other teams, especially after the top names, whoever they may be, are gone. Because teams are going to start to talk themselves into, well, hey, Dustin May is there. We don't have to give as much up for him compared to a potential ace or stud pitcher right now. Somebody that's got an option for next year. This isn't bad. I think he's going to look pretty attractive.
0: We'll take five from him, maybe six, and then turn it over to a pin, a better pin perhaps elsewhere.
1: Sure, yeah, exactly. I mean, you would take that, especially if you're a team like, let's say the White Sox, right? And the White Sox actually have some pretty good pitching this year. Davis Martin has been just a sensation for them, right? But how good does a Dustin May look to a White Sox team if they continue to play well and they make it to the, they look like they're going to be a wild card team and fans are clamoring, fans are back in the stands, but you don't want to break the bank. You don't want to blow up your farm system because you're still not there yet. So Dustin, you look at a Dustin May, you strengthen the rotation even much. That is your strength right now. It's outside of Murakami. I think that's kind of an interesting fit. So I would look at, and there's other examples too. I would look at a team like that potentially being interested as opposed to one of these premier contenders that have the farm system to go out and get whoever the big name or two is at the deadline. All right, it's Fast Lane on 101 ESPN. We're going to do our Sports Six Pack next. 314-399-9646 is the Air Comfort Service text line. If you got any questions for us, send them in. And again, we'll do part one of the Sports Six Pack next.
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1: Jamie, we got our guy Stewie on the line right now. Stewie, what can you tell us about investment properties?
7: Actually, we have a 26-year-old guy here, has a house that he lives in, a small one in Brentwood over there. And he says, look, I want to buy an investment property, create some wealth for myself. I got 20% to put down. I found a house. It's about $175,000. I can rent it right away. The problem is I don't have a job. I don't work. I don't have any income that I can prove. I do odds and ends jobs. Is there a way for me to buy it? And I said, absolutely. We have this program. It actually has five different platforms that we can give you a loan based solely on how much the

0: rent's going to be. We closed that transaction in 10 days. He's renting it for almost $3,000 a month. He's going to earn revenue on the mortgage. 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It's easy, it's quick, it's simple. Lots of opportunities, create some wealth and cash flow yourself, and we can get it done in 10 days.
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1: If you can't remember that number or you're driving around right now and want to visit it later, what can you do?
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7: 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Tomorrow night at 7:15, St. Louis kicks off a three-game set against the visiting Chicago Cubs. The Cubs have dropped 9 of their past 10 games, whereas St. Louis itself in the midst of a four-game losing streak following yesterday's setback 2-1 against Milwaukee. Afternoon action around the diamond at the moment, but this evening we have game number 6 of the Western Conference Finals from the Association. Oklahoma City looking to eliminate San Antonio. And tomorrow night, it'll be game number 5 on the NHL side between the Canadiens and none other than the Hurricanes. Carolina up 3-1 in that series. 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You'll be saying, I love my windows.
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2: 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With Kerry Davis and Jamie Rivers, I'm Anthony Stoltz, and here's Bradford Bruns.
6: Question number one.
7: All right, Jamie, the 618 would like to know, any front runners for the still vacant Blues assistant coaching positions?
1: Oh, wow.
2: Jamie Rivers.
1: Ooh, no, don't do that to me.
7: Yeah. On the spot.
2: What do you mean?
1: Huh?
2: What do you mean?
1: Well, it'd be a great job to have until you get fired. Then what?
2: You start you for the next
1: that's
2: one.
1: That's the problem. It's like people have asked me, like, why don't you coach? I've had offers.
2: That's how coaching goes.
1: Yeah. And
2: you're all good to you.
1: I guess if I would have been a player that spent his whole career in one place or even just two places, I'd be probably a little more motivated to jump back on the carousel.
2: You're saying packing and moving all the time is
1: It ain't easy. And now my kids are, getting older, and my oldest daughter could be married soon, and grandkids. Am I coaching all over the world then? Just keep chasing the dream? It's a wonderful job for someone who wants to do it, but there's only one team in St. Louis, and if it don't work out here, then you're living everywhere else for the rest of your coaching career. As far as people who are front runners, no idea. I've heard a couple of names, but some of the candidates that they've wanted to talk to, I think, are still coaching. I know they've had a few interviews, but there's no names to be mentioned yet.
6: Question number 2.
7: From the Grant Francis Fan Club, this one seems appropriate, and in honor of Claude Lemieux, can you think of a better feud in hockey than the one that Mr. Lemieux helped instigate between the Avalanche and the Red Wings.
1: Help instigate? He single-handedly started it.
7: Fair enough.
1: Yeah. So Claude Lemieux, wow. One, rest in peace. Details are starting to come out here, and I'm not going to comment on things until everything's 100% confirmed, but he's passed away. It's a shame. He was the torchbearer the other night in Montreal for the game. In Montreal, they have former legends of their team come out and hold the torch up and kind of get the crowd going. So to see him do that just a few days ago and now find out that he's no longer with us, it's tough. It's tough to deal with that. And look, I don't think anybody Claude Lemieux ever played against liked him. And I think that's a huge compliment in itself.
2: Yeah.
1: Did he cross the line when it came to the rules? Yeah, but we all did.
2: Mm-hmm.
1: We all did. And we just hope we didn't get caught.
2: Mm-hmm.
1: And he was a hell of a player. He was a proven playoff performer towards the end of his career. Teams were signing him and couldn't care less if he scored a goal in the regular season. Come playoff time, he'd be first on your team in goals scored. Or first on power play goals. Like he had an unbelievable knack of elevating his game to a whole other level. And he was a fierce competitor. Nothing but respect for the guy. It's a sad day. It's a sad day when you're losing people at a young age.
8: Yeah, I remember I was watching that unrivaled 30 for 30.
1: Isn't that unbelievable?
8: It is one of the best 30 for 30s that I've ever watched. That rivalry, that hit that you're talking about is the main culprit of how that whole thing started. And I'm just like, wow. Like that type of hockey is like, man, that was good hockey. Good fun, good rivalry, and you know condolences, obviously, to him and his family and all of his former teammates. Because whenever you lose a teammate, you know, those are guys that you're around so much, man. And even guys that you play against, but more so the teammates. Like, those are the guys next to the family and obviously kids and wife and you know, mother, father. Your teammates are the closest people to you because you're around these guys all day, every day. Like, you're around, and during the season, you're around your teammate more than you are around your own family. So I'm sure those guys are hurting as well, because that's a tough loss. And especially, like you said, he just was the torchbearer a few nights ago, and now you get the news that he's passed away. It's very, very difficult to kind of deal with.
6: Question number three.
7: Our friend Curbstomp weighing in on the text line. As hot as the Knicks are right now, do you think they can give OKC a real run?
8: I literally have no pick. If OKC wins, I have no idea how the series will go.
7: Really?
8: Because I felt like the Thunder would just clearing away after they took care of the Spurs, because I did think they would go six versus the Spurs. But I just felt like whoever they played in the East would be an easier task. I no longer believe that. Like, I don't know which version of the Knicks are going to be rested. Mike Brown, he does not get enough credit. This is his second time taking a team to the NBA Finals. Mm-hmm. He lost with the Cleveland Cavs when he was there with LeBron. Like, he is a hell of a basketball coach and does a fantastic job of getting this team that has been to the Eastern Conference Finals a few times over the hump. With Tibbs, they couldn't get over the hump. And I think it's because they were playing some of the same players 38, 45 minutes a game.
7: Over and over and over.
8: Again.
7: Just grind these you-know-whats.
8: But Mike Brown has done a fantastic job, and it is a team effort. Like, you're getting contributions from Landry Shepard, Landry...
7: Shamet.
8: Like, you're getting contributions from guys that are just all over the place. And so I'm excited about this series. I want to see how the series ends tonight, if OKC can finish it out. But if OKC is playing New York, I literally have no pick. I don't know who's going to win.
7: I fully confess, I had some reservations when Brown took over for Tibbs. Now, everything has been disproven essentially to this point, because you think about how the Knicks have absolutely steamrolled through everybody in the East. And I don't want to hear about opponents or lack thereof. They've dominated everybody. And that's primarily because, well, a couple of different reasons. Number one, you've actually allowed Carl Anthony Towns to be the hub of the offense at times. What does that do? Gary Willett moves or maneuvers Brunson then to be able to move off ball and not have to carry everything then on his own. And also, you have a real rotation now. You mentioned Shamet, the fact that Josh Hart can know his role and not be somebody who's counted on for 42 minutes a night.
8: Right.
7: It's really a beautiful brand of basketball we're seeing right now. It's moving the ball incredibly effectively, fast, and efficiently for that matter, too. I think it can be a series, provided that OKC takes care of it tonight. I wouldn't necessarily bet on New York, but getting back to this point, and for Jalen Brunson in a lot of ways, too, to kind of take that narrative, oh, you've got to be extremely big, you have to be uber athletic, you have to be the best at something in order to take your team, guide your team to the highest of plateaus there. He's kind of rewriting the narrative as far as being a leader of that team, and we'll see what they can do.
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2: 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So, again, you got any questions, keep sending them in. Bradford Bruns in for Andrew Marsh. He's got question four.
6: Question number four.
7: This one comes from the 618. Guys, if you had to stake your paycheck on it, who's going to have the better year ahead? Aaron Rodgers or C.J. Stroud?
2: Aaron Rodgers. C.J. Stroud.
7: Oh.
2: I'll go with the better player at this point in his career.
1: I'll go with the better player, Aaron Rodgers.
8: Yeah. Thank you. What the hell are you talking about, man? Did you watch C.J. Stroud play?
2: Did you watch Aaron Rodgers play at the end of the year?
8: I know Aaron Rodgers didn't turn the ball over 18 times in the playoffs.
2: I also know that Aaron Rodgers is not going to rediscover his prime self at any point.
8: You what? You guy's too damn old. You waiting there.
2: To take away his house.
8: Now he's talking about old people. See?
1: Yeah, yes. He's
8: you got to get on
1: he's
8: him.
1: He's an ageist. Jamie. You got to watch out for him.
8: You got to get on him because that's not right.
2: C.J. Stroud at least is still... You know,
8: if C.J. Stroud, that's about only thing that he has.
1: That's what you got going for you,
8: Rodgers.
1: He's young.
8: Yeah, he's handsome, man. Young lad.
2: Okay,
1: gray hair.
2: All right, C.J. Stroud.
8: What are we doing?
2: C.J. Stroud had a horrific end to last season. There's no doubt about it. He had a horrific end.
8: There was a point where Davis Mills. There was literal conversation that maybe we should just go with Davis Mills. Davis freaking Mills.
2: Sure. You throwing away the entire his first 2 years in the league then too?
8: I'm throwing away the last two.
1: You're going to throw away Aaron Rodgers?
8: The last one. No. His first year was amazing. The last 2 years have been very subpar.
2: Okay, he's going into his fourth year. But not as disastrous as it was in the final half of last season.
8: It's a regression in the form of.
2: All right, let's do this then. You guys tell me when Aaron Rodgers, the last time Aaron Rodgers was good. Go ahead.
1: What do you mean good?
8: What do you mean good?
2: No, when was the last time he had a good season?
7: Second to last year in Green Bay.
2: Okay, thank you.
7: It's been a minute.
2: And when was that?
8: I would say his last season
2: was that
8: Green
2: last
8: Bay
2: year.
8: No, it was 4 years ago.
7: Yeah,
8: 3 or 4 years ago.
2: He was starting to regress in
1: at
2: his
1: least
2: last
1: he's
2: year
1: had
2: in Green
1: a
2: Bay.
1: Few good seasons.
8: I mean, brother,
2: had is the exact
1: what is
2: exact
1: C.J. Stroud
2: perfect
1: done?
2: Word.
1: Can so I, if we're doing I, that, let's go. Let's t- no. Oh, let's know. Talk turkey.
2: Has the most recent information you have on C.J. Stroud
1: is the guys
8: Steelers were in the playoffs last year as well.
2: If that's what we're doing, Aaron Rodgers is right there too.
7: Two AFC South titles, one wild card berth.
1: If that's
7: in
1: the
7: three
1: case,
7: years.
1: I'm hitching my wagon to something I know.
8: You
1: the resume.
8: You literally
1: not this bleep on the radar. He had one bleep, and ever since then, he's been crap.
8: You literally watched this man turn the ball over 8 times in 2 playoff games.
2: What have you seen out of Aaron Rodgers since his last year? I'll give you the last last year, and we won that good in his last year.
8: His last year
2: in Green Bay.
8: He tore his Achilles his first year in New York, man.
2: Which was what, 3, 4 years ago?
1: Who was the better quarterback last year?
8: Aaron Rodgers.
1: Who was the better quarterback last year?
8: Aaron Rodgers.
2: I think they both stunk. I'd lean towards C.J. Stroud.
8: You want the numbers?
1: Aaron Rodgers was a better quarterback.
2: What numbers? What numbers are you going to throw out?
8: What numbers do you want? Yeah. You want passing touchdowns?
2: Sure.
8: Okay, Aaron Rodgers had 24. C.J. Stroud had 19.
2: Okay.
8: Interceptions, Aaron Rodgers threw 7.
2: Because he can't throw the ball more than 2 feet, so
8: Stroud
2: I don't really care about that.
8: 8.
7: He took better care of the football. Was he demonstrably
8: passing
7: better?
8: Yards,
7: no.
8: Passing but yards.
2: C.J. Stroud.
8: No. Maybe. It's Aaron Rodgers.
2: But, by how much?
1: And he's 112 years old, and he's still better than Anthony's guy.
8: 300 yards. But C.J. Stroud missed 2 games.
2: Okay.
8: That's when Davis Mills, when they were considering
2: all these counting stats are great.
1: So they actually considered benching C.J. Stroud.
8: Hell yeah.
1: Huh.
8: You watch him play? And I love C.J. Stroud. Well, loved. I think I did.
2: Did nothing behind Aaron Rodgers. You would bench his ass, too.
8: Listen, if you put I'll tell you this. Let's do this. If you put Aaron Rodgers on the Houston Texans, the Houston Texans are going to the Super Bowl last year. Do you disagree with that?
2: Yeah.
8: No way. You are doing that thing.
2: No, I'm not.
8: You're doing it.
2: I don't think that Aaron Rodgers. I'll look you right in the face. I don't think that Aaron Rodgers is leading that team
1: Anthony
2: to the Super
1: just
2: Bowl.
1: Hates Aaron Rodgers.
2: You guys think that Aaron Rodgers is like the Green Bay version of Aaron Rodgers?
8: Anthony, no, I don't.
17: I think
2: clearly you do.
17: Anthony,
2: don't,
17: honestly,
1: don't tell me what I'm thinking.
17: This is what I think. I think if Anthony Stalter was the quarterback of the Houston Texans in the playoffs last year, the damn Texans are in the Super Bowl. Yes.
18: No.
17: You gonna turn that damn ball over that many times?
18: No.
17: Exactly.
2: I'll just do what Aaron Rodgers does. Just turn around and hand the ball off or throw it sideways.
17: And that's why they would have won. Now you're with me.
2: C.J. Stroud's going to have a better year than Aaron Rodgers next year. If they both play the same exact games, C.J. Stroud will have the better
17: year. You want to put a little gentleman's wager on that?
2: Sure.
17: We got a real offensive coordinator calling plays now.
2: Who's that?
17: Mike McCarthy.
1: It's way better than Artie the Party.
17: Way better.
2: Well, that you got me on. I'm not going to disagree with that.
19: Question number 5.
2: Chair calls better place than Artie the One Man Party.
7: Boy, it was fired up stuff. I love that. Almost NBA worthy between Jamie and yours truly. That was nice. Yeah.
2: You guys touched a different level that day.
7: Let's take it to the rink, though. Guys, did you see today Team Canada took down the U.S. again? At the World Championships, that
17: what
7: is.
17: Do you mean,
7: it
17: again?
7: Was 4-0. Yes, it was 4-0. Macklin Celebrini doing his thing. Dylan Holloway scoring as well on a rebound goal. Jamie, can you talk about the difference at the international level between Olympics and Worlds? How important in 2026 is the World stage?
1: It's a great tournament.
7: Yeah.
17: I don't think. Tell me more.
7: You were tuned in.
1: It's a paid
7: for sure.
1: It's a paid trip to Europe.
17: Paid for who? The players that participate.
1: Yep. Get a nice free trip to
17: good pay.
1: No, you just get a free trip.
17: Get free trip.
1: Yeah.
17: Get for family and vacation.
1: Family. Oh yeah.
17: Season just ends.
1: It's great.
17: You get to go play some more hockey.
1: Yeah.
17: Is it ramped up is it off season hockey for NHL players?
1: Yeah.
17: Okay. With a trip to Europe. For free?
1: Yeah.
17: Sign me up, man.
1: No, in all seriousness, it's nowhere near the Olympics. Not even close. Now, over the last couple of years, Canada and the U.S. have sent better teams. It was predominantly some of the European teams that would go and they would light it up, Sweden, Finland, all those teams, because much like soccer over there, the international, when you get to play for the international team, it's viewed as a very big deal.
2: Yeah.
1: Whereas Canada and the U.S. for the World Championships, it's like, I got to go fishing too. You know, I'm going to do that. Whereas the Olympics, you're getting like the top tier guys.
2: Mm-hmm.
1: So it is a very good tournament. It's getting a lot younger, which I think is great. I think what they're doing is they're using it more as a development tool for some young players to make those next steps, like Celebrini, Dylan Holloway. You know, a number of players on the U.S. team are 18. It's a great boost for the young guys, and I think that's important. Apart from that, like, you're not getting the top tier guys over there.
7: Somebody named Jet Greaves was in net today.
1: Yeah, exactly.
7: He's a blue jacket. He's a blue jacket.
2: Jetter. Yeah.
17: Jetter.
2: That's a cool name.
1: JG.
17: Switch out call?
1: Yeah. He likes that.
7: So we'll all be tuned into the semifinals.
1: Or G Money. He likes that one too.
2: G Money. All right. It's Fast Lane on 101 ESPN. 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
2: 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I'm Anthony Stalter, and we've got Sean on the line to play the gauntlet. What's up, Sean?
25: Gentlemen, how are we doing today?
2: Man, we're doing great. Beautiful day here in St. Louis. Appreciate you joining us. Thank you for listening. So you got three options today because Bradford helps write the questions, so he's not an option. Kerry, Jamie, or me, who would you like to go with round one?
25: Well, I did this once in 2023, and I lost to you, so it's redemption day today.
2: All right. All right. Well, Sean, good luck to you, man.
25: Thank you very much. Appreciate it.
2: Yeah.
1: Yeah, Sean. Yeah, you're right, Sean. I agree. His take on C.J. Stroud was terrible as well. All right. Tell my guy Bradford to spin the wheel, please.
25: Bradford, spin the wheel.
1: What are you hoping for?
25: Anything but football, because I know I'll get my butt handed to me if it is.
1: Yeah. Well, how do you feel about baseball?
25: Oh, sure. Why not? Yeah, absolutely.
1: All right, man. Well, that's what you got. You're going to get four questions today, each worth 2 points. Use the options. They become worth 1 point. Wrong answers are zero. And if we're tied after four questions, we'll go to a tiebreaker, and we will get a winner. Sean, you ready?
25: Yes.
1: All right, here we go. Question one. This right-hander tallied 130 career wins, a 3.96 ERA, and in 2003 finished second in the NL Cy Young vote while with the Giants. Which player is this?
25: Oh, guys, I'm going to take the options.
1: All right. Is it Matt Cain, Jason Schmidt, or A.J. Burnett?
25: All good pitchers, so I'm going to go with Matt Cain. Final answer.
1: Thank you.
17: Question number two. How many 30 home run seasons did Daryl Strawberry have for the New York Mets?
25: One of these questions where it's like the options, you can go ahead and take them, but I'm going to go with four, final answer.
7: All right, Sean, question number three. Old friend Miles Michaelis, he was picked in the seventh round of the 2009 amateur draft by, tell us that organization.
25: Oh, boy. I do not know that, so I'll need the options.
7: Okay. San Diego Padres, Texas Rangers, or the Baltimore Orioles?
25: I thought it was San Diego. I'm going to go with the gut instinct. We're going to say San Diego, final answer.
7: Okay.
1: Final question for you here. Who led the Brewers in saves last year?
25: Oh, boy. The guy's on the top of my tongue, and I don't know. But I'm going to have to take the options on that one, too.
1: Okay. Was it Trevor McGill, Abner Uribe, or Joel...
7: Piumps.
1: Piumps.
7: Household name.
25: Yeah. Can you repeat those one more time for me, please?
1: Absolutely. Was it Trevor McGill, Abner Uribe, or Joel Piumps?
25: Shot in the dark. Let's go with Trevor McGill. Final answer.
1: All right. Well, we're going to get our guy Anthony back in here. How you feeling?
25: Not too good, actually. Okay. Right. But it's fun. That's all that matters.
1: All right. Well, Anthony's plugging his ears back in. Anthony, how's it going? Silence.
2: Silence.
1: Was it?
2: Yeah.
1: You like it that way?
2: I'm an only child, so yeah.
17: Man, tell me, listen. Yeah. There's something about solitude.
2: It's nice, man.
17: Recharges you, brother.
2: It does.
17: Yeah. Being in the house by yourself.
2: Centers you.
1: I don't hate it. I don't hate it. Your category. Baseball.
2: Ooh, I like baseball.
7: Pack that lunch.
1: Okay. Oh, yeah. Wow. All right. You ready?
2: Yes.
1: Okay, here we go. Question one. This right-hander tallied 130 career wins, a 3.96 ERA, and in 2003 finished second in the NL Cy Young vote while with the Giants. What player is this?
2: 2003?
1: Correct.
2: Okay. Let's see here. Tim Lincecum's first season wasn't until like 08-09. Matt Cain, I don't believe, is around. Baumgartner definitely wasn't. That was 2010. 2004 Giants team. No, 2002 Giants team went to the World Series. And they had Russ Ortiz and Jason Schmidt. And who else would have been on that? In that time frame, I don't think Russ Ortiz would have had those numbers. You said 130 wins?
1: Correct.
2: It's got to be Jason Schmidt. I'll go Jason Schmidt, final answer.
17: Question number two. How many 30 home run seasons did Daryl Strawberry have for the New York Mets?
2: 30 home run seasons. Not going to ask you for the options on this one. Or should I? 30 home run seasons. Three, final answer.
7: Question number three, buddy. Old friend Miles Michaelis. He was picked in the seventh round of the 2009 amateur draft by, give us that organization.
2: Ooh. He came from Texas. Actually, he came from overseas. But was he drafted by the Rangers? Ugh. I'll go with my gut here. Texas Rangers. Final answer.
1: Final question. Who led the Brewers in saves last year?
2: Last year?
1: Yep.
2: Did Devin Williams had his struggles, so am I overlooking somebody? I'll take the options just to see if a name pops up.
1: Was it Trevor McGill, Abner Uribe, or Joel Piamps?
2: Oh, man, I'm glad I asked for those options. Devin Williams, was he a Yankee last year?
1: He's a baseball player.
2: Yeah. You said McGill.
1: Uribe or Piamps.
2: I'll go with McGill, final answer.
1: All right. Let's go over this.
17: You want me to tell you which way to go?
1: No, Kerry, I'll tell you where you can go. How about that?
7: Love this game within a game now.
1: I gladly tell you where you can go.
17: You can suspend me. Is that what you're saying?
1: No. I'm gonna make you work longer.
17: Oh, man.
1: All right, let's start with question number four. Because I want to do that. I want the worst reaction possible from you.
17: That was the best one.
1: No,
17: we're still. I hate it. No, it's terrible.
1: We'll start with question one, then.
17: Start with question four.
1: Question four. Who led the Brewers in saves last year? Sean said Trevor McGill. Anthony with the option said Trevor McGill. Answer is
17: Trevor McGill.
1: Sean also used the options. 1-1. Then I thought I'd go to question one, Gary.
17: You're cooking.
1: This right-hander tallied 130 career wins, a 3.96 ERA, and in 2003 finished second in NL Cy Young vote while with the Giants. Name this player. Sean took the option, said Matt Cain. Without the options, Anthony said Jason Schmidt. Answer is
7: Jason Schmidt had one heck of a 2003. It's Schmitty.
1: It is Schmitty.
2: I thought you were going to do the thing where you're like, but.
1: All right.
2: Ross Ortiz.
1: Let's go to question three. Old friend Miles Michaelis was selected in the 7th round of the 2009 amateur draft. Bye! Sean said, with the options of San Diego Padres. Anthony, without the options, to the Texas Rangers. We know Miles played for the Texas Rangers. Answer is
17: San Diego Padres.
1: San Diego.
2: Good job,
1: San
2: Sean. Were the Rangers an option?
17: They were.
1: They were. All right. Yeah, that's why you probably would have been screwed either way on that one. Okay, so here we are. Final question. How many 30 home run seasons did Daryl Strawberry have for the New York Mets?
2: What's the
17: 3-2?
2: It's 3-2 me.
1: 3-2 you.
2: Okay.
1: Sean, without the options, said 4. Anthony, without the options, said 3. One of you is correct.
2: Oh, man.
1: If it's Sean, he will win.
2: Ugh.
1: He'll do the Brewers right at the very end and score 2 to win the game.
2: Why did you do that? It's too fresh.
1: Yeah, and if it's Anthony, well, we got a clear-cut winner. Sean.
0: You have chosen poorly.
3: You lose.
1: It was 3. Daryl Strawberry had 3 30 home run seasons. Sean, he got you at the end there, buddy.
25: Man, it was close. I didn't think I was going to do that good, but boy, it was a good one. Nice job, Anthony.
2: Thanks, Sean. Same to you. That wound up being a good battle.
25: Oh, man. Absolutely. Yeah.
2: Came down to the end. Nice work.
25: I was struggling a little bit, but I'll tell you what, it's always fun. You guys do a great job. Keep it up, especially here in Royals country. It's not good here, so I'm kind of excited. So.
2: Where are you calling from?
25: Topeka, Kansas, actually.
2: Okay.
1: Topeka, Kansas.
2: Hey, appreciate you listening all the way there across the state.
1: From Wichita.
2: Wichita, they call it. The natives call it Wichita.
25: Yeah. Watch you guys on YouTube and listen. So, yeah, I enjoy it.
2: Awesome. Well, Sean, we appreciate you, man. Thank you so much. Thanks for listening. Thanks
17: Sean,
2: for playing.
17: Tell three other people in Topeka to listen as well.
1: Yeah, we need more listeners, please.
2: Tell your friends.
1: We got some great coasters for you.
2: Yeah.
25: Thanks, guys.
1: See you. Take care, buddy.
2: See ya. Snake Pit, always, always kind. Buzz Killington 69 said, "Go to hell, Sean."
1: My goodness.
17: Oh, man.
7: He said Topeka, not Lawrence. There is a difference, right?
1: It's a big difference.
2: Oh, yeah.
1: It doesn't mean he's a Jayhawk fan.
2: Yeah.
1: It could be K-State.
7: Yeah, absolutely.
1: It could be Wichita State. You just don't know.
7: No.
2: Is Walrus King correct? Daryl Strawberry never had a 30-year... Never had another 30 home run year after the Mets.
7: That's correct. 87, 88, 1990, in which he hit 39 homers. He never crossed that threshold for the Yankees or the Dodgers.
2: Wow.
7: That was it. And no 40 home run seasons.
2: Wow.
7: Yeah.
2: Hell of a player.
7: Uh huh.
17: Yes, he was.
1: He lives here locally now.
2: Mm-hmm. Does he?
1: Yep.
2: The Straw?
1: Yep. I seen him not too long ago.
2: Is Daryl, in some ways, hear me out on this, in some ways, is Daryl Strawberry underrated?
17: Probably.
2: Like, we never... I don't feel like, you know, name the best players in the 80s and early 90s. Like, you rattle off... Darryl.
1: I think the problem is there's so many players even on his own team.
2: Yeah.
1: That Doc were Gooden. Good.
2: Yeah, Bobby Bonilla. Mm-hmm.
17: He's an 8-time All-Star. I didn't know that.
1: I did not know that either.
7: And at the same time...
2: He was a hell of a player.
7: You were kind of left wanting more,
2: I thought. Yeah.
7: Right? Probably. Same thing with Doc Gooden.
2: Yeah, yeah.
7: We understand.
1: Now, they may have gotten in their own way a little bit.
7: Yeah, maybe a little. Jamie, we get it.
17: Allegedly.
1: Oh, no.
17: Not allegedly.
1: It's not allegedly.
17: Documented?
1: It's very well documented.
17: Sometimes.
1: They had a good time. That's all.
17: I've heard.
1: They've had a good time.
7: Anyway, he was the Mets' all-time leading home run hitter until the Polar Bear moved past him last season.
2: Yeah. There you
1: go. That sucks, because that guy's a dork.
7: How's it going in Baltimore, by the way?
2: Not great. Yeah. not Baltimore's having a bit of a rough season.
7: What is happening there? What happened?
1: It's weird.
2: Yeah,
17: that fell off a cliff really fast. It was supposed to be
1: skyrocketing to where
17: Yep.
2: All the young talent.
17: Like, Gunnar they got all Henderson, these guys. Adley Rutschman. Like, you got guys.
2: You got dudes.
17: You're going to be special.
2: Jackson Holliday coming up.
1: He's a rough one, man.
2: Yeah, he was banged up to start the year.
7: Remember, he's finally back.
2: He had the ham... I think it was the ham bone.
7: Yes,
2: ham bone. Williams.
1: Ham bone.
17: I know about that.
2: Yes, you do.
17: Yes, I do.
2: Yeah. CD recently hurt his hamate bone.
17: Yeah, sure I did.
2: Yep.
1: Yeah.
2: You were doing stuff around the house, right?
17: Yeah, a little boxing. Doing some training.
2: Plus, you were like putting up doors and
1: sometimes those older doors are
17: heavier than mm-hmm. than.
1: Well, The thing is, Kara, we think that a lot of these doors now are hollow, right? Mm-hmm. Because some of these other doors are not. They're right. At solid all. Wood.
17: Mm-hmm. Like the entire door.
1: The entire door.
17: Like the
2: All the way through.
17: Yeah. Just all wood.
1: Yep. Yeah. Sometimes you try to find out, and you find out quickly.
17: Yeah. Like an oak tree.
1: That's much heavier.
17: Yeah.
2: Still struck by your word is as strong as oak comment.
1: Yeah, yeah. Now you know why they say that.
2: Yeah.
1: Definitely.
2: All right. It's Fastlane on 101 ESPN. Can the Newt rescue the bottom of this Cardinals order? That's next on 101 ESPN. You can now

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10: Bradford Bruns and I just went down the Jason Schmidt like career path.
11: A lot of fun.
10: Didn't think you were going to be talking a lot of Jason Schmidt today.
12: Yeah. Just never know.
10: He was good, man. He was real good. But we're talking about the deal that the Giants made for Jason Schmidt in 2001 included Ryan Vogelsong. And Ryan Vogelsong was supposed to be kind of a top prospect for the Giants. Goes to Pittsburgh, does nothing. Goes to the Hanshin Tigers after Pittsburgh, the Oryx Buffaloes, makes his way back to the majors, Phillies, Angels, his second stint with the Giants. So he winds up in San Francisco when it's all said and done, wins two World Series, and he was filthy. He won in 2012 and 2014. He was part of those two teams. What a crazy career for old Ryan Vogelsong.
11: They'll parade to the nostalgia again.
10: Yeah, yep. Always. Here's some nostalgia for you. Remember Lars Taylor Tatsui Nupar?
12: Ooh, boy.
10: Can he fix what ails the Cardinals' bottom of the order?
11: Coming back soon.
10: Well, how soon?
11: Next few days.
10: Okay.
12: If we Newt... Think.
10: We think. We hope.
12: Look, watching him in the minors is one thing. I don't know how much I put into that because Newt should be successful at that level at this point of his career. I think the main thing is that he looks healthy. And if, we always use that word with him, if Newt can stay healthy, he's proven that he can be very productive, very helpful for your team. Imagine being able to slot him in at 5 or 6.
11: Bingo.
12: On yes. this roster right now.
10: Move Wynn down.
12: Move Wynn down. And Newt, he can hit. He has some slug to him, I mean doubles and things, but he can touch seats.
10: Mm-hmm.
12: So if you're getting close to the best version of Lars Nootbaar, mm-hmm. he's great there. And then you can even, if you want to, because I've seen certain things indicate that J.J. Weatherholt could maybe use a breather from being leadoff. If you wanted to swap that from time to time and put Newt up there, he's been there before.
10: Sure.
12: And put J.J. back down at 5 or 6 and just kind of play with the lineup that way a little bit.
10: Yeah, I think we're all to a man going to have the same take on this. If he's healthy, he's a really good addition to the lineup. There's no question about it. Here's where I don't want to be, though. I don't want to be so reliant on Lars Nootbaar saving the bottom of the order, because we all know how this ends. And I hate to be pessimistic about it, but Newt can't stay healthy. Like, let's just say it. Okay?
13: Well,
10: I'll say what we're all thinking.
13: Well, here's the
10: this
13: good
10: guy
13: part.
10: Can't stay healthy.
11: A lot of things were fixed. A lot of things.
13: Here's the
10: what
13: good
10: was
13: part.
10: Fixed?
13: The good Everything. Part. He got the injury out of the way. Normally, he misses.
10: He was coming back from an injury. There's no new injury in 2026.
13: He got the injury out of the way. He's already missed his allocated time. He has a time set out each year for how many games he's going to miss.
10: I don't think
13: he's
10: you know how this works.
13: He's missed the
10: he
13: games.
10: He hasn't played
12: I
10: yet.
12: I don't hate the way he got there, Kerry.
13: You see what I'm...
12: Yeah.
13: You're picking up what I'm putting down.
12: Yeah, so he's already got the injury games out of the way.
13: He's already got them out of the
12: so
13: way.
12: Now it's
13: he's
12: going to
13: play...
12: He's going to be healthy.
13: 100 games straight.
10: Guaranteed.
12: Not 150 like you thought.
13: No, because
10: no guarantee
13: he's
10: got to
13: get the 50, you know, injury yeah. games out of the way. He's already got them out of the way.
12: I'm with Kerry.
13: You like it? You love it?
10: No, I don't. I'm telling you flat out, I don't like to be in a spot where you're trusting Lars Nootbaar to stay healthy and needing it. No.
12: I don't like your attitude.
13: I don't
10: That's
13: either.
10: It's fine. You don't have to.
13: You got a negative way about you right now. And you know, tomorrow at 5 o'clock, your ass is going to be suspended because I'm sick of it.
11: Some markets, Anthony.
13: I am absolutely
12: We're
13: sick
12: an hour
13: of it.
12: Off of your Freedom Friday.
13: You don't even get to finish the rest of the Friday.
12: You don't get to the finish line tomorrow.
13: You get out of here. Your attitude.
12: Put an egg in your shoe and beat it.
13: Yeah. You say make like a tree and leave.
10: All right. Fine.
12: All right. So Newt.
10: But we're all thinking it, right?
13: Yeah, probably.
10: And we're all thinking it.
13: Yeah.
10: Like, hey, it'd be great to have him back, but, you know, for how long?
11: A lot of markets would say, though, it's as good as a trade, right? It's as good as a trade.
13: Yeah, see? Yeah.
11: Here's what I like.
12: It's better. Give up nothing.
13: Much better.
11: This is what I like.
12: It's a call-up this time.
11: There you go. The fact of the matter is that...
10: It's a call-up.
11: Entering that game, guys, on Tuesday versus the Brewers, ran the numbers a little bit. This team 1-4. Fourth in all of Major League Baseball in OPS when you're talking about the top four hitters in Weatherholt, Herrera, Burleson, and Walker most typically. Want to hazard a guess as to where you rank right now in terms of OPS between 5 and 9?
10: Oh, dead last. 30th.
13: In Major League Baseball?
11: 30th. Major League Baseball.
10: 30th.
13: 29th.
11: Dead last.
13: Ugh.
11: And somewhat surprisingly, Jamie, you referenced obviously if JJ needs a blow at some point, if he needs a day.
12: That's not a bad idea.
11: As soon as it came out of the mouth.
10: You knew. You knew, Bradford.
13: I mean, we all could use.
12: Well said, Bradford.
13: We all could use one.
12: I'm not going to turn it down.
11: He has a lot of experience in them. What a fool.
10: You know, Bradford. Here's what we're going to do, Bradford. We're going to go hot take or hot garbage. 314-399-9646. Again, 314-399-9646. That's the Air Comfort Service text line, Bradford.
11: That's really good to lengthen the lineup.
12: That's one way to do it.
13: Indeed. Indeed.
10: Oh. You,
12: ooh, a lot of pop there.
13: Yeah, buddy.
10: You stepped into it and then decided, you know what? I'm going to keep going with this. That's what Bradford just said.
12: Yeah.
10: All right. Hot take or hot garbage. 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
5: 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Tomorrow evening at Busch Stadium, St. Louis kicks off a three-game set against the visiting Cubs. 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St. Louis, meanwhile, also has lost four in a row, courtesy of that sweep against Milwaukee. 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Pregame at 7, and the ball does go up in the air at 7:30 between Oklahoma City and San Antonio. Western Conference Finals, the Thunder with a closeout opportunity in tonight's Game 6. 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
1: Time to play Hot Take or Hot Garbage here in the Fast Lane on 101 ESPN. Kerry Davis, Jim Rivers. I'm Anthony Stalter. Brad Verbrunz filling in for Andrew Marsh.
2: All kinds of fun area codes today, guys, from the 214. Hot take or hot garbage. Steve Ott is a head coach in the NHL in the next 2 years.
3: Hot take.
1: Yeah, I would say hot take on that.
2: 2 years.
4: Yeah, I would definitely say hot take. I don't know if he'll get consideration this offseason. I think the teams right now have been pretty specific. Toronto could be a wild card, but it seems to me like they've got their sights set on David Carl, who coaches Denver college hockey. Now, if that just doesn't come to fruition, I know that Toronto is looking for a younger coach. So that would certainly fall into the category of Steve Ott. Edmonton is identifying that they want a older coach that's been a head coach and won a Stanley Cup. And so Craig Berube and Bruce Cassidy seem to be the front runners of that opportunity. Don't know what Vegas is going to do ultimately. John Tortorella was hired for 8 games. That's what his contract was. No interim. They're not the 8 games and your contract's over. We'll regroup and go from there. One would think he'll probably get a contract offer following a Stanley Cup final appearance.
3: I think even if you're there, but definitely if you win.
4: If you win,
3: no way.
4: I think it's a no-brainer. Yeah. And I forget who else is in need of a coach, if there is anybody else at this point in time. Not sure. So we'll see. But certainly the next big wave of firings is going to be coming up in the next couple of years. And I think Steve Ott will be in perfect position at that point.
2: Hot take or hot garbage, the Cardinals will trade Lars Nootbaar at the deadline and bring up Joshua Baez.
3: Hot garbage.
1: You think so?

0: I don't know what the market is going to be for Lars Newbar. I mean, so it's difficult, right? Because if he's playing well and you're in a playoff spot and then you trade him, you're kind of telling the fan base, we didn't plan on being good this year, so Fastlane, we'll see you next year.
1: Right.
0: And if he's injured or not playing well, who the hell is going to trade for him?
1: Mm-hmm.
0: So I don't know. Unless he's just like okay and someone else wants him and then Baez is just performing his butt off down there.
2: Yeah.
0: And you want to give him that opportunity. I think the Cardinals love Lars Newbar.
2: I don't know if Chaim Bloom's in love with Lars Newbar.
0: No?
2: I don't know that. I don't know it to be not true or true. I think Chaim Bloom's very calculated in what he's trying to do. And I think if Lars can stay healthy to the deadline, I could absolutely see Chaim Bloom making sure that he gets value for Lars Newbar. Because I think he knows as well as we do that that's a player that has had a tremendous trouble staying healthy.
1: Mm-hmm.
2: And getting something for said player before that player is unable to perform again would be better than nothing.
1: I'll say hot take because I like the idea. And if he were to get red hot, like Lars Newbar is typically a second half player, but if he were to get red hot before the deadline, or you know he comes back this week or next week and then kind of takes off for 2 months, I could see Chaim Bloom doing what Jamie just said. Like cashing in while the value's there and moving on from a player that really doesn't have a long-term future here, I don't think. So if you could parlay that into something that, you know, nets you a couple of guys that could be either AAA that ready to come up a year from now or whatever, I would do it. And I think Chaim Bloom would too.
3: The 913 checking in. Hot take or hot garbage. Jordan Walker's success is the biggest St. Louis sports story in the past 12 months.
1: In the past 12 months. Yeah, I would say so. What would be bigger in the last 12 months?
3: St. Louis U? If you're talking about a season, maybe.
2: Yeah. I don't think enough people care.
3: Fair.
2: I'm not saying it wasn't a big thing, but if you're not into the college basketball, odds are you know more about the Cardinals and the Blues than you would some of the smaller entities.
1: Yeah.
0: Positive stories. I think, yeah, man. I mean, you're hearing them chant MVP at Busch Stadium.
1: Yeah. Right.
0: Like, I don't know when the last time we've had Cardinal fans doing that for a player. I don't even know if they did it when Goldie was winning the MVP that year. I don't know if they did. So, yeah.
2: I would have to say yes, too.
0: I can't think of a
2: Blues thing that would coincide with that.
1: No, yeah. I think that's a hot take.
0: Are we missing something?
1: I don't think so.
0: No.
3: Mizzou played in the Gator Bowl, Kerry.
1: They certainly did.
2: Tuned in for that one. Oh, guys, Mizzou won that Border War.
1: They did.
2: That was a big one.
3: Mizzou lost twice at the Enterprise Center.
0: Ooh. They did.
1: Oh, see,
0: One of them was twist of things there, huh?
1: Sure, yeah.
0: Mm-hmm. One time they got kicked in the teeth, man. They lost by 50. I don't remember who they lost to.
2: I remember that night.
0: Who did they lose to?
1: Arkansas.
2: Illinois, wasn't it? Yeah.
0: Pretty sure it was.
2: I remember that night because I was out doing a promotion for Urban Chestnut. And all these people were at the bar wearing Mizzou shirts. I'm like, oh, it's great. You guys watching the game? No, we're at the game. Game over? I looked up. It was the second half. Still playing. What? Like, yeah, we're getting killed.
1: Okay. We're done. We're done here.
2: Can I interest you in a Zwickel light?
0: My daughter went to the game with me. She was so disappointed. I'm like, eh.
1: That's right, because she went to Mizzou.
2: Oh,
1: you probably didn't make sure
2: she heard about it.
0: Oh, hell yeah, dude. All right, home.
3: Gary, congrats.
2: Good father does.
1: Yeah.
3: Congrats, by the way, on that top three ranking, at least entering next season.
2: Hey, man. Well, you know, I heard what Kerry said about preseason rankings.
0: Okay? Yeah, no.
2: He doesn't want none of it. There's an asterisk for that.
0: Unless it's the Illini football team.
1: Kerry don't want none of it. It's all about the rankings.
3: Nonetheless.
1: Kerry was okay when Illinois was ranked, what, 14th or something at the start of the year?
0: I think we were 12, either 9 or 12. I think we were 9.
1: So you were cool then.
0: I was all for it.
1: Right.
0: First time in a long time, man. Yeah.
1: Then it made sense. Those rankings made sense.
0: Those people knew what they were talking about, Anthony.
1: Right.
0: Although we didn't finish ranked there, so you know, that matters too.
1: That makes sense. True.
3: Hot take or hot garbage. This one obviously presented without context. Bradford knew exactly what he was doing.
0: Hot take.
2: Hot garbage. Bradford only knew what he was doing halfway through it. Yes. Once it happened.
1: It was hot garbage. Yeah. Hot garbage initially, then a hot take.
2: Yeah.
3: Sometimes when you get that locomotive rolling, okay, will you guys allow me to finish, though, here?
2: Mm-hmm. Oh. Yeah, it is polite.
3: No, I mean...
0: It is polite.
3: He has hit, Lars Nootbaar, that is, in the seventh spot in the order all time, 61 career appearances there. How about 9 jacks, 26 runs batted in, .276 average. There's your OPS plus, lengthening the lineup.
0: He won't bat sevens, though.
1: Now he knows what he's doing.
0: Yeah, good job.
3: Well, you like him in the 5 spot? We can do that as well.
0: 5 hole is good.
3: .256, .356.
2: Carey prefers him in the 2 hole.
3: Yeah.
0: I mean, you want a guy that's going to get on base.
1: With power.
0: And with power, you know, average.
1: Yeah.
3: TLR used to say, good. Danger in the 2 hole, right?
1: Mm-hmm. Yeah.
3: He did.
1: Yeah, he did. Yeah. All right, Bradford, are we done with hot take or hot garbage?
3: I will see myself out. We are finished.
1: Yeah, okay. All right. Fair enough. I want to do some NFL 4 downs next on 101 ESPN.

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0: Four Downs, Gary Davis, Jamie Rivers, Anthony Stalter's Bradford Bruns.
1: First Down.
2: Almost a bit of cruel and unusual punishment to do this without Marshy, guys. But first down, we will head to Minnesota because J.J. McCarthy during OTAs, he claims there's no awkwardness whatsoever with Kyler Murray over the QB1 competition with Kevin O'Connell's Vikings, and then proceeds to make us all cringe. Are you team J.J. or team Call of Duty in the OTA period?
0: This has got to be a tough one for you.
3: I never thought I'd say this. Because for the longest time, have just not been a Kyler Murray fan. Mm-hmm. I never thought there'd be somebody that is even worse.
0: Like annoys you more.
3: Even more cringy.
0: Mm-hmm.
3: I'm team Kyler. Kyler Murray handled it like a pro. His audio was fantastic. Talked about, being there, helping out, answering questions, doing all the things a good veteran should be doing, blah, blah, blah. And then J.J. McCarthy, he treated it like a spoiled brat.
0: It was
3: like,
0: weird.
3: No, we're on each side. It's like two kids in the classroom, one on one side, one on the other.
0: Like, he said it's like being in high school. So for those who didn't hear the audio, Kyler Murray was asked about J.J. McCarthy, and he said, trying to give him as much information I have.
3: Is J.J. asking questions?
0: He's totally receptive to it, blah, blah. And then J.J. McCarthy said, we really haven't said anything. I mean, he goes to one side of the meeting room, I go to the other side, and it's basically like being in high school again where, one kid sits on the other side of the room.
3: Yeah, it came across terrible. It came across as, forced, almost like he felt like he needed to make it sound like we're not friends.
0: It was real weird. So I'm with Jamie on this one. I got to go team Kyler Murray.
2: Yep. You think about that esteemed quarterback class, right? So many different dudes from that group. Caleb, Daniels, Drake May. And the two we don't really know about at this point in time, J.J. McCarthy and Michael Penix, right?
0: Mm-hmm.
2: What a class. And yet, I don't know. We'll see. Is there a tipping point this year? I guess it remains to be seen.
1: Second down.
2: All right, gentlemen, Josh Jacobs obviously dealing with a sticky ongoing investigation, but Green Bay's top running back has been released from jail after his arrest on domestic violence charges. From a pure football standpoint now in Green Bay, Chris Brooks, Pierre Strong Jr., those are your other backfield options because Emmanuel Wilson from a year ago, pretty good in spot duty. He's not walking back through that door at Lambeau. He is now with the Seahawks, so how will the Panthers potentially, or the Packers, handle any long-term absence if that comes to pass with Jacobs?
4: Well, I think, you got to handle it in terms of making sure that, the player, he's more than likely, I thought I read earlier that the charges had been dropped. I'm not 100% sure on that, but I'm sure he'll face some form of penalty from the NFL because, anytime you're arrested or have any of those allegations, against you, Roger Goodell and the NFL kind of get involved and want to know exactly what's going on. So if he does have to miss time, it has to be the next man up mentality. It has to be guys that are able to take care of the business. Josh Jacobs is a really good running back. He's done a fantastic job in his time there. But if he does have to miss time, which when you get charged with some things like that, I'm sure there will be some time missed. Mm-hmm. It has to be the next man up mentality.
0: Yeah, I the other thing to consider here is that releasing him apparently would be $6.25 million in dead cap. That's not that bad when it comes to a cap hit. So if they did want to release him, they could. But to your bigger question here, Bradford, do they really want to turn the backfield over to Chris Brooks? I highly doubt that.
2: Ooh.
0: So they're going to see this thing through, and they'll probably prepare for, next year's draft by taking a look at these running backs that could be coming out.
2: Jacobs approaching 30 as well, and maybe this is, guys, an overly simplistic way to look at it, but is this also not the reason why you gave a Jordan Love that bag? Is this not a season in which you expect immense growth from him in that division, being able to carry your offense from day one? Now, it would help if you actually had somebody, a high draft pick, like a Matthew Golden, ascend into that rarefied air. Is he going to be that guy? Is he going to be Tet-esque? I don't really know. But for Jordan Love, this is your opportunity with Kraft coming back, obviously, to be able to be the orchestrator of the offense, because I still don't think a lot of people prefer to put him in that conversation of top 8 to 12-ish quarterback, but can you really do that so far with Jordan Love? I don't know that you can.
0: No, I don't think so either.
2: Talent, maybe.
0: Yeah.
2: But the production hasn't yielded the tack.
4: We no. haven't. Yeah, you haven't seen it.
0: Right. Go ahead, you haven't seen it for a full season. You've seen it in spurts, but you just haven't seen it for a full season. Which is part of the problem when it comes to paying guys like that. It's like, hey, we're going to give you this money because our options suck. And we are not going to be able to draft our next franchise quarterback unless we sell the farm for him. So we'll just pay you, and we'll hope that the four games that you did well in translate to the full 17-game season.
4: Yeah.
0: Go get him.
4: Yeah, he's going to be throwing. I mean, Romeo Doubs is gone. He's with the Patriots. Christian Watson has been often injured in his time in New England. Tucker Kraft coming back from the injury. Having him back is definitely going to help. But your question is going to be, who is he throwing the ball to? Matthew Golden showed up somewhat in that playoff, in that opportunity, but he's still a guy that you need to see more from and want to see more from. So he's got to find the number one receiver that he wants to throw to, and which one of those guys is it going to be?
2: No, yep. And I know a few weeks ago we weren't sky high on Romeo Doubs, but he has now left as well. That was a nice safety blanket. So fewer options perhaps as well.
1: Third down.
2: We'll go right back to quarterback, where the Commanders, they too have started OTAs with all eyes naturally on Jaden Daniels. Guys, in 2025, he played only 7 contests due to assorted injuries. How do you feel about Washington's new offensive system, which is poised to put Daniels under center a little more?
0: I actually like when teams decide to put their mobile quarterbacks under center. Kerry, I don't know how you feel about that, but to me, if I'm a defender, it's a little bit more challenging now to play the play action as opposed to watching. I got the whole play in front of me because Lamar Jackson or Jaden Daniels or, you know, Josh Allen, or name your favorite mobile quarterback, he's doing the read option where, again, everything's in front of me. I can see whether or not the ball is handed off.
4: Yeah.
0: When the ball is, if the back, I know a lot of quarterbacks don't like to turn their back to the defense, mm-hmm. but if you do that, you can also hide the ball better. It's a better play action pass, mm-hmm. And I think it creates more running lanes.
4: Yes,
0: for that matter. So
4: it's one of the things that made Aaron Rodgers so great was his ability to hide the ball mm-hmm. and in play action pass opportunities. But agreed, if you're under center and you turn your back to the defense, they can't tell whether you're actually handing the ball off right. or keeping it for rollout opportunities, play action passes, whatever the case may be. The question is always, when those college quarterbacks become pro quarterbacks and they are in mainly a shotgun offense, how comfortable is that player under center? Because mm-hmm. We even saw it with Kirk Cousins. He wasn't under center at all his first year in Atlanta.
0: Right.
4: Because of the physical ailments, he just was unable to do so. They were in shotgun, they were in pistol, and every single play you knew, okay, they're in pistol, they're running the ball. They are in this. He couldn't get the ball to him. So, you know, it does help the offense tremendously if you can go under center. But how comfortable is your quarterback when he's doing it? And I think that's going to be the main issue going into the season, if he's comfortable.
2: Also helping the offense immensely, having Terry McLaurin from day number one, certainly.
0: Yeah.
2: That'll stand to benefit.
0: Yeah, that would certainly help.
2: Stand to benefit things.
1: Fourth down.
2: And finally, huge shocker here. This spring, a gentleman has reignited the Travis Hunter debate. A couple of days ago, he offered his first public remarks since suffering that season-ending injury a few months ago. Now, last year's second overall pick, the do-everything threat. He spent Tuesday's session of OTAs working out with Jacksonville's offense. Given the Jags' needs, should he primarily man the cornerback spot in 26? Do you work him in as much at wide receiver? What are you willing to give him as far as responsibilities after you've seen how it went down in year one?
4: For me, I'm playing him every play at corner. And I would give him, if you got 60 players on offense, I'd give him 25 to 30. I just need him to be, for me, Brian Thomas has to play better. He was struggling to start the season, dropping a lot of passes.
2: No doubt.
4: He's their number one receiver and is a really good receiver when he's doing his job well. Travis Hunter can be a complimentary receiver to that. And if you can build him up, I mean, playing, you probably end up playing 100-plus plays if you're playing both offense and defense every single play, which is not unheard of. I did it in college. I did it in the league with special teams and offense. So it's not terrible. But, you know, being able to spend time with both the offense and the defense, learning the plays, learning the game script for that week, whether you're learning what plays, what routes you're running, how you want to attack the defense, defensively understanding what coverages you're going to be in, how you're checking to certain things. Like, that to me is more difficult than the actual physical part. Knowing without a doubt exactly where you're supposed to be, when you're supposed to be there, and what you're doing on every single snap when you're splitting your time between offense and defense. That's a lot to take on. So if he's capable of doing it, cool, but I would definitely like to see him as the number one corner, traveling with the best receivers of the opposing team, and then getting your 25 to 30 plays on offense and making those plays impactful plays that you can make a difference on.
0: I couldn't agree more. I think CD nailed it. Look, learn corner first. There's certain packages in which that you can get Travis Hunter more involved in offensively. That makes a lot more sense than trying to force this kid to play both sides. I know he's capable of doing so. But don't become a jack of all trades, master of none. Master that corner spot, and then you can still make an impact on offense. And you can't get the ball every single time, because once you're on the field, the defense is going to start to key on you. But if there's a package of plays that you can mix him in on, I think that's smart.
2: Yeah, the number one need is clear. It's in the secondary, and I don't want to totally look at the last quarter of the season for Jacksonville in a vacuum, but who absolutely emerged during the time of need when you didn't get a lot from Brian Thomas Jr.? It was Parker Washington.
0: He was great.
2: He went over 100 yards in three of the last four.
0: He was the best receiver.
2: Lawrence that much more of a vertical threat. Mm-hmm. That helps me as far as trimming the receiver workload just a tad from Hunter.
0: Absolutely. All right, that's Bradford Bruns, Kerry Davis, Jamie Rivers. I'm Anthony Stalter. It's the Fast Lane on 101 ESPN. Biggest question of the day is coming up next. And it's an interesting one, I think, posed by our guy, Jamie Rivers. That's next on 101 ESPN.

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3: 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Gary Davis, Jim Rivers, I'm Anthony Stalter, and our guy Bradford Bruns going to deliver the biggest question of the day.
4: Good stuff, guys. Before the show, we were batting it around, specifically Jamie and yours truly, about, well, so much has been said, frankly, in the SEC spring meetings to this point. During the 2 o'clock hour, of course, we talked about how there could be secession brewing per Greg Sankey and per Kirby Smart. But let's actually go to Ole Miss, okay? Let's go to Oxford, because that was the hub of all things college football down the stretch last season. Lane Kiffin deciding to fly from Oxford to go to LSU, but Pete Golding took over the head job, and it's been an interesting period of the last few months for Pete Golding, fielding and dealing with accusations of tampering, actually, specifically, Jamie, from Clemson coach Dabo Sweeney.
5: Sweeney, good old Dabo.
4: Yes, among many others, basically taking shots, pot shots, at the curriculum for Ole Miss, at some of the measures being taken by Pete Golding. Well, Pete Golding basically stood in his platform recently there in Florida and said something to the effect of, if you're going to come at us, if you're going to come at Ole Miss, you'd better not miss, essentially threatening that more parties, more institutions could be exposed for tampering and many other measures there. So basically, guys, we have a mafia-like situation unfolding, or so it seems, in NCAA football. Where in the world, Jamie, do we go from here?
5: Yeah, I found it very interesting because, you know, a lot of the things that are happening now in plain sight were all behind closed doors or hidden before, meaning NIL money or brown bag money, cars and houses mysteriously appearing for players' families and relatives. And certainly, you know, the tampering and things like that, all of that stuff was going on, but you didn't really, nobody really talked about it. But now it's out there, and every program is trying to gain some kind of a competitive advantage. And, you know, Dabo Sweeney, sometimes, like, Dabo, he's got a splash of arrogance to him. Mm-hmm. And he trying to call out Golding from Ole Miss, and Golding says, okay, it's fine. But if you do, there's like 15 other programs that I'm going to expose.
3: Right.
5: So now, you, if you're one of those 15 programs, you're probably picking up the phone and calling old Dabo.
3: Hey, Dabo, shut your mouth.
5: Hey, Dabo, why don't you have a glass and shut the hell up? You know? And so it's just puzzling to me. Like, how do we get here? How do we get? It was amateur athletics. It was college sports. It was programs, great programs. And now here we are, NIL money flying all over the place, transfer portal, the Wild West. You're stealing players, stealing coaches, coaches trying to steal other coaches. Like, and now threats of exposing other teams for tampering that's going on. I just don't know how we got here so quickly, at least publicly.
6: It's really wild. And there is no limit to what I think coaches will do to try to get around the rules. The NIL money is what it is. They're offering tons of money to young men. Not every single player is getting that level of money, but they are offering a lot of money to kids. There is a, you know, the transfer portal is it goes crazy every time it's open. And I'm certain, as you said, Jamie, prior to, you know, all of these things being available, there was money being handed off.
5: Yeah.
6: There were things being done. There were ways around getting a player to transfer. The only thing was, back in the day, you had to sit out a year if you were transferring from one school in the Power 5 or Power 4 to another Power 4 school. Mm-hmm. Now you can transfer at will. I just was reading about a young man who plays football for UCLA that entered the transfer portal. Well, you might say, well, the transfer portal's closed. It sure is, but not for track. So he entered the transfer portal as a track athlete and is going to another school and going to walk on to play football.
3: Wow. Nice.
6: So there are, it is maddening. And I understand that, you know, people want to put a cap on it. They want to put a limit on it. You all, they opened Pandora's box. It's open. You know, years ago, I think Northwestern was trying to create a way of having, you know, players and having, making sure that we were all on the same page. But now we're out of it. We're right. Past that. You know, you're trying to create a union, but we're past that point at this point. And so the NCAA missed out on it. They didn't think that the players would get to this point, and here we are. NIL money is real, and the players are at full advantage.
3: Yeah. So going back to Pete Golding, he's basically laying out a leverage play. It's like, if you punish us, you'd better be ready to expose half the sport.
5: Yeah.
3: That's where we're at.
5: Well, and Pete Golding, let's be honest, he kind of got screwed. He may have tampered and taken the player from...
6: Well, he definitely.
5: Okay, so he did.
6: Based on what Dabo was saying.
5: I understand. He did, but let's go over what happened in the last 6 months to the Ole Miss program.
3: Mm-hmm.
5: Lane Kiffin decides he's out, tries to steal every coach he possibly can. He's talking to players, trying to steal the players. Like, this guy's been sitting there trying to defend his turf against Lane Kiffin. And yeah, at the same time, somebody stole a player from Dabo.
4: But he's also not ratting out Lane Kiffin for the extent. We don't even know the extent to which Lane Kiffin
5: whatever
4: tried
5: we know
4: to
5: about
4: dip
5: Lane
4: into
5: Kiffin,
4: that pool.
5: I guarantee you it's 10 times worse.
4: For sure.
5: Yeah. I guarantee it is.
3: So he's kind of signaling that Ole Miss doesn't view itself as some sort of rogue operator. They view themselves as participating in the same chaotic NIL transfer marketplace that everyone else's. That's Pete Golding's main point here. And honestly, that's kind of where the story, that to me, that's where the story matters, right? Coaches are no longer arguing whether or not tampering exists. They're no longer arguing whether or not it's unethical. They're just arguing, all right, who started this? Who started the contact? The contact? What really counts as tampering? And, you know, like, what's tampering? And what's tampering, you know?
5: Yeah. Yeah,
3: and then it's, and then it's whether
5: what
3: or not
5: level
3: the
5: of tampering is this?
3: Right. Like, it's illegal. And it's illegal. And whether or not the NCAA can realistically enforce any sort of rules in a pay-for-play environment. Like, what's next for the NCAA? What can they do to say, we got a wild, wild west situation. We've got the transfer portal. There's a bunch of things. You got somebody saying they're gonna run track when they're actually sneaking through the football back door. And
6: he's gonna run track too.
3: He'll do both. Right. I'm sure he'll lean football though if there's any sort of conflict. What can the NCAA do about it? And that is really the question I think that matters moving forward in college football.
4: It's a fascinating time because we are operating at a time in which you basically know nothing and then everything at once. Now, what does that mean? Well, how about actually referring to none other than the newest member of Lane Kiffin's staff at LSU, Ed Orgeron, who himself has said on multiple occasions, you know what, the difference between basically then and now, back then, He is literally on the record as having said this. We went through the back doors with piles of cash, and now you can just walk through the front. Mm-hmm. Now, speaking of Ed Orgeron, what is his latest role? How is he being categorized over the course of the last week or so? He is the special assistant to recruiting and defense for Lane Kiffin. Hmm. So try to decipher that job title for me. But by the same token now, you know exactly why, Kerry, he's brought back to Baton Rouge, for example. It was just after 2021 when he was dismissed under this cloud of anything and everything. And yet in this Wild West era, come on back, Ed Orgeron. Why? Because you can lock down the state. You can lock down the borders. And that is what you were meant to do right here, right now.
6: Yeah, and that's what they care about. Like, if we're being honest, sometimes... My friend, I always say your game got to be bigger than your problems, and if you can, if whatever you do is bigger than the problems you have or create, some people turn. Hey, I didn't see anything. I didn't know anything. Mm-hmm. I don't know what's happening. It ain't my problem.
3: Didn't see it.
6: Didn't take place.
3: Yep.
6: Did you see that? Nah. What happened? Mm-hmm. I don't know. Tell me. Doesn't matter. And you can go get these kids. All right. Let's go get them. Let's go win some championships.
3: Yeah.
6: And, you know, that's
5: kind of... Lane Kiffin said flat out, he goes, in one of his statements, he goes, who better than Ed Orgeron to lock down the state of Louisiana again?
3: Right.
5: To, like, really get out there. I mean, say what you want about the guy and things that have happened and whatnot, but he won a national title. Mm-hmm. In for that university, and he's a very well-known entity.
3: Yeah. Yes, he is.
4: Authentic product of Louisiana, unlike one Brian Kelly.
5: Oh, yeah. Oh, my family.
3: Where is he doing anything right now besides trying to... I know at one point he was suing LSU.
4: Oh, he's making money. For what?
5: What's he suing him for?
3: Wrongful termination.
5: Oh, yeah, because somehow the way he got fired... But then they had to rescind it, didn't they? Because at first they weren't going to pay him his buyout.
3: Right.
5: Then they realized they had to.
3: Yeah, it was just, it's all about the money.
4: By the way, you're going to have Ohio State, Texas round two. You have a ton of different marquee games early in the college football season. But for me, guys, the one without question that I have to circle on the calendar, that is September the 19th, no doubt about it. Because can you just imagine the atmosphere there when you're talking about LSU and Ole Miss going head-to-head week number three of the season? It happens that early.
3: That's awesome.
4: My gosh.
3: That's going to be must-watch football. By the way, if I may, can I just go back to Golding here for a second? He doesn't fully deny anything either.
4: No.
5: Well, why would you?
6: Well, did they ask? Tell on yourself.
3: He's like, hey, you know what the real problem is? All of you. The environment's broken. And if I'm going down, you're all going
6: all
3: down.
6: Going down.
3: Pete, did you do anything? Exactly. The environment. Totally.
5: I don't hate the move.
3: It's ridiculous.
5: I don't hate the move.
3: That I'm going to have to expose all of you people. Yeah, kind of dangerous for the NCAA.
5: Now, one last thing on the NCAA. There was more rumblings, I believe it was this morning or yesterday morning, about athletes talking out loud about unionizing, because they said that now with the NIL money, all these things on the up and up, blah, blah, blah, they are technically employees now. And what's going to happen here is some of the students have talked about there are certain states that they would absolutely 100% be qualified as employees. So then it's going to be state to state to state, and then we'll see how this happens moving forward, but I think in the next couple of years, you'll see a union for collegiate athletes to where if you're getting paid money, you're in the union.
3: Yeah.
5: So then what happens? Are we going back to the back door again? Because if I pay you on the up and up, I've got to adhere to all these rules, or I can pay a little bit more, but it's going to be Aunt Susie's bank account instead of yours, and then you're not in the union.
3: So what you're saying is there's still a lot to...
5: Every door you open with this, it's like some other new adventure.
3: Yeah. Okay. That's fun.
6: Never ending.
3: Never ending is right. All right, it's the Fastlane on 101 ESPN. We have the Spurs and Thunder Game 6 pregame tonight at 7 o'clock, tip-off at 7:30. We also have tomorrow night Hurricanes Canadians game five.
5: Shoot.
3: And the final game of that series.
5: You're not wrong.
3: Pre-game at 6:30, puck drop at 7. I say that as somebody like Jamie that is rooting for the Canadians. Mm-hmm. But that's not gonna happen. Yeah, not gonna happen at all. But we do carry both games. Could be elimination games for both the Spurs and the Canadians. Which series do you think extends?
5: Spurs.
6: Neither.
3: If you had to choose one. If you had to choose one.
6: Canadians.
3: I was about to say, this one was really for Carey, because I know he already stated OKC. Yeah. Bradford?
4: I just don't see a situation now, a scenario in which San Antonio is able to get another game. Not only are you dealing with some ailments, but to an extent, Wimby has been, I don't want to say exposed, but clearly there is now a path to being able to contain him somewhat. Mm-hmm. And if he's not willing to venture into the paint, if the banging right now has been able to create a bit of a collective effect, I just don't envision San Antonio being able to extend it. You were able to take a couple of games in this series. You made seismic strides as a franchise. But then on the other end of the spectrum, as we've talked about too, Montreal and Carolina, unless somehow, some way, Jamie, you're able to get out to somewhat of a representative start. And maybe the key is, actually going away from Bell Center, because for whatever reason, everything seems to have been compounded that much worse there in Montreal this postseason. I don't know why that is. I don't know why you're talking about 2-6. I don't know why the results have been strikingly different, but maybe, basically, with that sort of mentality, getting away from that building, from that barn, something mentally switches. I doubt it. Maybe.
5: Tough to say. Last time they were in the last game in Carolina, I think they only had 14 shots on goal.
6: Too. I got an idea.
5: Okay,
6: for Montreal.
5: I like ideas.
6: I was watching the game last night, and they put a graphic up of Dobis. I think he's faced 533 shots this playoffs. And we talked about how Montreal has not shot the puck. My solution for the Canadians to win, limit the shots on your goalie, shoot more shots on their goalie. Done.
3: Wait, what?
5: So the last time they were in Carolina, they got 12 shots on goal.
6: That's what you do.
3: Limit the shots. Carey.
4: It was a thought.
5: Yeah.
6: No. Jamie didn't hear me.
5: I heard you.
3: Look, it's an interesting thought, but I don't think that's how hockey's played.
6: That's the best way to play it.
3: Nah.
5: It's a lot to ask, Carey.
6: I'm asking you to do your damn job.
5: Well, I can't do anything.
6: Not you.
5: Oh.
6: He can't help them. Well, hell, you might be. You would take a shot. I know you would take a shot.
5: I shoot one.
6: It might be from your own blue line.
5: Yeah.
6: You just shoot it.
5: A hell of a shot, though.
6: Whatever. Get it on goal. Would. Yeah.
5: On goal?
6: Not an own goal. No, get it on goal. Bad.
3: Get it on goal.
5: Not that bad.
3: All right. It's Fastlane on 101 ESPN. Chris Kerber will join us next. We'll talk a little hockey with him here on 101 ESPN.
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0: It's the Fast Lane on 101 at ESPN with Kerry Davis and Jamie Rivers. I'm Anthony Stalter. Let's head to the Callier and Thompson phone line. We're joined by the voice of the St. Louis Blues right here on the home of the Blues, 101 ESPN. It's Chris Kerber. What's up, Kerbs?
1: Anthony, how you doing today?
0: Doing very good. Kerbs, how shocked were you that the Western Conference Finals ended in four games and it was the Vegas Golden Knights that swept the Avalanche as opposed to the other way around?
1: I'm shocked that it was a sweep. I am not shocked that they beat them. I think we might have even talked about it last week. To me, the key was Cale Makar. If Cale Makar wasn't healthy or couldn't go, that was a series kind of changer opportunity for the Vegas Golden Knights. And those first two games wound up being really critical. But even then, I'm still shocked, absolutely shocked that it was the sweep that it was. And really, and it's not even so much that it was a sweep. It was really a dismantling of Colorado. And in the end, you know, this is why winning the Stanley Cup is such a challenge. Boy, the injuries really mounted big for Colorado, and Vegas really started to get going at the right time with John Tortorella. So, I was quite shocked with the way that series ended so doggone fast.
2: Kerbs, one thing that we're noticing once again in the Stanley Cup playoffs is that having big players pays off. And when you watched, specifically when I watched the Avalanche play the Golden Knights just didn't give up the middle of the ice. Quite honestly, it was very reminiscent to the last time they won a Stanley Cup, where they basically dared anybody to come inside. You know, if you're Doug Armstrong and you're Alex Steen right now, and you're watching the current playoffs, do you think that might motivate them to continue to go find guys with size and length to add to the line, the blue line in particular, or even just a lineup?
1: I believe that Doug Armstrong has always thought that. I believe he has always believed it, which is why he ended up grabbing, and trading for players like Bouwmeester and others. And I don't believe that has changed. I think that what has changed from a Blues standpoint is when some of those guys are gone, you've got to go out and find new ones and rebuild, and that takes some time to get them. But, man, Jamie, I'm right there with you. You know, that's why 6 foot, 6 foot two, 6 foot five, 6 foot six defensemen are so important. I mean, look at the size. You're taking a chance on a Jack Finley. Look at that kind of size, you know, that's in there. And look at Nathan Walker. I mean, there was no St. Louis Blue, I'd say, outside of Braden Schenn and Jake Neighbors from a forward standpoint, that brought the grit and fight. And I don't mean like, yes, the physical fight, but also just the grind that Nathan Walker did. And they kept constantly trying to find ways to replace him in the lineup. So, man, listen, it's almost as old as the game itself, where size wins in those situations. But it's got to be size that can play and size that has the right attitude and play in the right way. And that's what Vegas is doing really well right now.
3: Kerbs, I was watching that Canadiens-Hurricanes game last night and wanted to scratch my eyeballs out. If you are the Canadiens and you're going to turn the puck over anyways, why not just shoot it at the net? Why not just turn and let one rip if you're turning it over either way and not giving yourself a chance to win that game at all?
1: Kerry, it is the mindset of a team. I mean, look, we saw the Blues. If you go back and you think of the way Ken Hitchcock wanted the team to funnel to the puck, and then as soon as the goalie pushed in the corner, you regroup and you get it again, right? That style of play melded well with Craig Berube those first couple of seasons, right? But then eventually the Blues started getting away from shooting, and they started, you know, trying to pick their spots, and it was less about volume and more about quality. And next thing you know, look what's happened this past year. You're finishing games and you're going, man, they can't get to 20 shots on goal. And you're like, why aren't they shooting? It's not like Jim Montgomery isn't telling them to shoot. You know, it's not like Martin St. Louis isn't telling guys, you know, like Slafkovsky and Gouley and these guys to shoot the puck. It's just, it ends up just being a mentality thing where Jamie could answer this better, but almost like that Top Gun thing where, you know, he's got a perfectly clear shot and, you know, Maverick is afraid to shoot. The guy says, no, it's no good. And then he disengages. That almost is, to me, is what happens here. And, you know, Montreal took advantage of a team that was off for 10 days in game one. They had a chance to really grab the series with overtime games. They couldn't do it. And then Carolina starting to find their game. And the difference in those two teams, I thought, really showed up last night in a big way, because eventually the lack of shooting and the lack of chances for the Canadiens was eventually going to bite them. And it might have just done so.
4: Curbs, obviously Montreal facing that dire circumstance at present. But before last night, somebody like an Alexander Texier, obviously the former Blue, had really inhabited that nice bottom six role for Martin St. Louis. What have you noticed throughout this playoff run, especially, that has allowed Texier to be able to maybe unlock some of the things he didn't get to showcase here in St. Louis? What's the comfort level been like as far as what you viewed from him?
1: Well, I think first off, a third chance at life, really, from what he was doing with Columbus into here and then there. He had an opportunity. He found some success. They don't play that same kind of grinded style, and it suited him well. And this is one of the cool things about the game of hockey to me is, like, you know, a team may play a certain style and a guy may not have much success with it. You go to another team, they tweak something, they give you a different chance, and you could have great success. I mean, look, Craig Conroy with the St. Louis Blues under Joel Quenneville was a fourth-line center and maybe sometimes a third-line center, and that's all he was ever going to be, right? He gets traded to Calgary. He gets put on a line with Jerome Iginla. The next thing you know, he's got four straight 70-point seasons. He's Jerome Iginla's centerman. He earns a massive contract with the L.A. Kings. He goes to L.A., doesn't repeat it. What'd they do? They traded him back to Calgary, and he finished off really strong there with Calgary. So sometimes it's just the team and the scenario and stuff like that. To that end, though, I will say this. I think Alex Texier had plenty of opportunities here in St. Louis, and so has just about every other young guy that's come through this organization, I'd say, in the last 10 years. And the ones that have stuck are the ones that have taken advantage of it. I don't think that there's any young guy that can sit there and say, well, I really wasn't given a shot there. I think there's been plenty of opportunity for guys. And, you know, I hang it more on the player than anything if they come out of here and go, well, I wasn't given a shot. I just don't see that being the case.
0: Curbs, we'd be remiss if we didn't ask you before you signed off about Claude Lemieux, who won the Stanley Cup four times during a memorable NHL career. He died at 60, just from a hockey standpoint. What are your thoughts on just his legacy in his career?
1: Boy, was that shocking news today or what? I mean, he was just carrying the torch out, what, a couple of games ago?
0: Right.
1: In game three. So, yeah, that was shocking. You know, he was such an absolute battle-tested, the kind of guy you needed in the playoff kind of warrior that for fans that were for the other team, you hated him. If he was on your team, you loved him. And I would encourage anybody, the Detroit Red Wings, it might have been Colorado. One of those teams, there was a recent documentary done about that series, and I think it might have been ESPN that did it. But a recent documentary about the series, you know, between Denver and Detroit, when Claude Lemieux put Chris Draper from behind into the boards, and the nastiness that ensued in that rivalry for a good number of years. And Claude talks about that. Draper, like, it's unbelievable, and it epitomizes hockey. I mean, that's some really sad news, but he was a hell of a warrior. And listen, I'll tell you this. I'm sure you guys probably hit on that, but I'll get it off my chest. Like, I don't care that the Cardinals lost got swept by the Brewers. What I care about is, after a guy like Uribe did what he did, it absolutely frustrates the hell out of me that the first batter up for the Brewers after that didn't catch a fastball between the shoulder blades. Mm-hmm. And I don't care if it starts a brawl. Like, that's the attitude I want from, you know, my team that I'm a fan of, is, hey, we're not letting you do that to our entire dugout and then not get one right between the, you know, the shoulder blades. And if it didn't happen then, it sure as hell should have happened with the first batter. And even if Ollie Marmol told the starter, don't do it, hell with that. You go out there and you do it, you know, and you're still going to get the next chance to pitch. And Claude Lemieux kind of had that attitude where he didn't care. It was about winning. It was about attitude. And there was something bigger. And when it needed to be done, he did it. So,
0: yeah,
1: he was a hell of a player to watch. And I love that attitude in sports.
0: Yeah. For me, it was Christian Yelich who said in between games that it's been handled. We're good.
1: Baloney.
0: He would have been the one. He would have been the one that got the one in the back, Curbs.
1: You listen. Well, it doesn't matter if it's him or not. I'll tell you what, your eBay doesn't do that if he actually has the bat, right? Mm-hmm. Okay. But we know that, that part of the game is gone. But that was the thing about Tony La Russa. Like Tony La Russa, Dusty, they didn't care. So, find me, suspend me. You're going to get one there. And I'll tell you what, you end up, I really do believe this. I believe this in the game of hockey and others, but yeah, you might have lost that game and maybe you lose the series like you did anyway. You're going to end up winning a hell of a lot more games down the road and into next season if you create that kind of attitude and togetherness. And somebody should have drilled one of the Brewers. And the fact that they didn't is actually just wimpy baseball to me.
0: Agreed. All right. Curbs, on that note, it's a mic drop, man. We appreciate you. We'll check back with you again next week. Have yourself a great rest of your week and a great weekend.
1: All right, guys. I feel better. I appreciate the therapy.
0: Good.
1: All right. Have a good one, fellas.
0: You too. See ya. That's the voice of the Blues, Chris Kerber, on your home of the Blues, 101 ESPN. We have Bet the Board next. This is the second to last day for Bet the Board. So Jamie and Carrie and Marsh probably should get those parlays in now. That's next on 101 ESPN.
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9: 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On Friday night, the Cardinals will kick off a three-game series against the visiting Cubs at Busch Stadium. St. Louis has dropped four in a row, losing to Cincinnati over the weekend and then three straight to the Milwaukee Brewers. Meanwhile, Craig Counsell's club has dropped nine of its past 10. Later tonight on 101 ESPN, we have pregame at 7. And then the ball goes up between the Thunder and the Spurs in game number 6 of the Western Conference Finals, the NBA, right here on 101 ESPN. Tomorrow, it's the NHL side of the spectrum with Montreal taking on Carolina, the Hurricanes owning the 3-1 edge in that series. 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You'll be saying, I love my windows.
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0: Then on 101 ESPN, Bradford Bruns, Gary Davis, Jim Rivers, and Anthony Stalzer. Bradford, do you have the latest standings?
1: I do, sir, with just two games, if you will, to go before the end of the month. Things are looking pretty tight near the top. Stalz, you are in the driver's seat at the moment with 12 correct picks overall, even though Atlanta let you down on the money line yesterday. Boston cleaned up 8-0 there, so you have a one-point edge over Marshy. Montreal, one thing actually played out well, went well for the Canadiens last night, and that was the netminder with 40 saves. So he has

0: 11. Jamie, you are nipping at Marshy's heels. You have 10. You also have a streak of 4 in a row. And Carrie, Jamie let you down with Cole Caulfield.
1: Yeah, he did.
2: Wayne Gretzky did.
0: 7. Yeah. 7's the number.
1: I don't know Wayne. I know you.
3: Well, sorry about your
1: it's
3: life.
1: It's like knowing Wayne Gretzky, though.
4: Jamie, what do you have, 9?
3: Something better. 10.
4: 10
3: no,
4: points.
3: 9.
1: What am I, 10 or 9?
0: You've got 10.
1: I've got 10. There you go.
0: Yeah.
4: Okay. All right, I will take the under tonight in the NBA matchup between the Thunder and the Spurs. The under right now is 219 and a half. 219 and a half. All right, Marsh did text this earlier. This is a legit pick from our guy, Andrew Marsh.
1: They're all legit picks, Anthony.
4: No, you're right.
1: Yeah,
4: bet the board. Paul Skeens under 1.5 walks allowed at -144. We probably should check this.
3: Yeah,
4: since it was early in the morning.
3: Yeah.
0: Will Livy be upset or delighted at the end of the night? Did you guys see that last week?
4: Mm-mm.
0: Mm-hmm. No. Paul had a bit of a rough one at Toronto.
4: Oh no! Yeah, yeah. He got rocked.
0: She got into it.
4: Yeah, not good.
0: No.
4: Okay. Yeah. So under 1.5 walks allowed, -144. For Andrew Marsh.
1: All right. Give me the Texas Rangers on the money line. -149. I'm going to go Yordan Alvarez, 1.5 hits, runs, RBI. -150.
4: Okay. Bradford?
0: Oklahoma City is somehow a 3.5 point underdog entering game number 6. You know what? I'm not messing around with any spread. Seems too easy, frankly. Give me the money line straight up, the Thunder. Do
4: just
0: it.
4: Just punting
0: in
4: the
0: Texas.
4: Point spread.
0: Yeah, forget it.
4: All right.
0: Give it to me.
4: Okay. Jamie, there was something that caught your attention before the show in regards to the NBA and whether or not they could have their own version of what Major League Baseball's doing.
3: Yeah, kind of. Yeah, they're talking about using AI to help referees in the future. They talked about, you know, the ball going out off of a certain player's hand or not.
4: Mm-hmm.
3: And I forget, and some of the other stuff was trying to recognize a flop to be a flop and not, you know, a foul.
4: Yeah.
3: I don't know how this is going to work, man. I think basketball and hockey are very similar, certainly very fast-moving sports. Like, currently the ABS, it's a pitch, you've got the computerized box, and it's been amazing to see how fast they get to a ball or a strike, and you're moving on. The game is continuous. Mm-hmm. Tennis was the first ones to figure it out, where they do the challenge, and they see clearly where the ball hit, inside the line, outside the line, on the line. Those have been massively successful, in my opinion. This is going to be wild. I don't know how AI, and I'm not doubting AI because you're probably listening and you'll shut all my power off. Something will happen in my car.
4: Right.
3: But some of these things are so, they happen so fast, it's so hard to tell. Yes, that's probably why they're saying the referees need help. But I don't know about this AI thing. Are we starting to trickle into like uncharted territory? Like, is this going to, can some of this eventually harm the game instead of help it?
4: The only way I could see it harming the game is if it slows it down, if you start to mess with the flow of a game. And that was one of the things initially I was concerned about way back in the day, about the robot umpires or the ABS system. And in fact, it hasn't slowed down the game at all. It has brought a different, it's added something, because everybody now is watching. You know, if you're at the ballpark, you're watching the screen to see if it's a ball or strike and who got the call right, whether it's the umpire, the catcher, the hitter. So it's added something. It hasn't slowed down the flow of the game. So one of the things I think for football was a bit of a concern when it came to all the instant replays, whether or not the flow of the game was going to be interrupted. So as long as the flow for NBA isn't, or basketball, I'll just say basketball in general, as long as the flow is still good, I got no issue with it.
1: Yeah, I don't know. Like you said, the ball hitting on the line out of bounds, whether it's in, whether it's out, I think that's easier to tell. Just like with the ABS, it's easy to tell if it's in the box or not. But how do you quickly tell whose hand it went off of? Like, I think that because most of those challenges are two guys reaching for the ball and one guy's finger is a little bit longer and it tips off of his finger and it goes out of bounds and sometimes they get the call wrong. So how can you quickly make that decision and decipher who actually touched the ball last is going to be a interesting thing to figure out. And to your point, Anthony, I agree. I think as long as it doesn't slow the game down, that's the most important part. Like, if you can get the answer quickly and get it correct, I'm fine with it. I think that's what has made baseball really fun to watch because, again, there aren't really any bad calls. Any call that is made, you can challenge it. You can use the ABS system, and we can get on to the next play and get the answer correct. And I think that's the most important thing in sports is making sure that the answer of the call is correct. So I don't know how it will work in basketball, and I definitely don't know how you judge whether or not somebody's flopping. I forget who said it the other day, but they did suggest that that NBA should go to a red card system like they do in soccer. Yes, keep flopping. Get out. Yeah. Like they can give them technical fouls. They can call the foul on them. You know, they can do those things, but they haven't really been doing it in the NBA because the flopping, like if they have to go to the monitors because you oversold getting hit in the face,
4: right?
1: And it comes to find out that you did not get hit in the face, you should be assessed a technical foul and a delay of game to your team.
4: Sure.
1: Because now, if you get too many delay of games, that's essentially a free throw for the opposing team. You get too many technical fouls, you're gonna be out of the game, disqualified from the game. So, I think that should be the way that it goes. Like, if you're flopping and you're lying, and I have to take time out of this game to go look at a monitor because you told me that somebody hit you in the face, and lo and behold, they didn't even come near your face. You just flopped to make it look like it. You should be assessed some type of penalty. Mm-hmm. And nobody wants to see that. But the NBA players have done it way more and more as the years have progressed of watching guys just fall all over the place and pretend like they've been hit when they haven't even been touched.
3: Yeah, that's going to be an interesting one to see how they could navigate that. But I do agree with you, Kerry, on the flopping thing. Like in the NHL, they have the embellishment penalty. They'll call a guy for a dive. And I don't know how they haven't gotten to that point in basketball, because basketball right now rivals soccer out there. Anytime anybody gets close to somebody, they hit the turf in a hurry. And in basketball, they're hitting the floor trying to get that call. And I think you're right. I think if you buzz the tower a little bit with a technical foul or a red card or whatever you want to call that, then you might see a little bit less of that, because I don't think the true basketball fan enjoys seeing that.
1: No.
3: Like, you expect your basketball player or your athlete to try and battle through situations. If he gets knocked to the floor, it's because he got run over pretty darn good.
1: Right. It's a legit foul.
3: Yeah. Mm-hmm.
1: It's not because you just fell all over the place with no backbone.
4: Right. I agree. All right, it's Fast Lane on 101 ESPN. It will wrap up the show with some criticisms and compliments, as well as the three stars of the day next.
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3: Well, I was talking to my friends over at Urban Chestnut just this morning as we're getting prepared to have a nice little fiesta at the Rivers House here in about a week or so. 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
0: All right, Curb Stomp, as per usual, very, very vocal today on the text line. Gentlemen, today's show as a whole...
4: What'd you call me?
0: Oh, we're not doing that anymore?
4: Well, oh, Jamie was taking a hit.
1: He usually does it himself.
3: Yeah, he
1: Curb
3: does
1: Stomp
3: it.
1: Does.
3: Curb Stomp
1: does. Did he not
3: his
1: have
3: own
1: his own?
4: Okay.
1: Yeah, he does.
4: Oh, yeah,
1: that's
4: yeah,
1: a,
4: yeah,
0: I see the
4: does.
0: Quotation marks. Yeah. Yeah. Okay, all right. Okay. Fair enough. Didn't miss a beat with this banger. Next man up attitude from Bradford. Have a great night, gentlemen. Also, go Curbs. Liked that baseball nugget, I guess, at the very end.
4: There you go.
0: Tail end of the conversation. Yep.
4: Thank you, as always, Curb Stomp, who is now frequent in the... He's a frequent participant in the Snake Pit.
3: He is.
0: How about that?
4: He just says banger, all caps.
0: Why not? Snake Pit also, any and all parties from the Snake Pit today weighing in, liking the balance that we had. Guys, we definitely ran the gamut today when you were talking about Cardinals and Brewers recap, obviously, at the start. Able to get into a lot of SEC-related there talk as well. And then, of course, some hockey as well. So from top to bottom,
1: just
0: running the entire gamut, you know?
1: Can't spell second without SEC, man.
0: It's what I've heard, Kerry. I don't know if I acknowledge that, but that's what I've heard.
1: Hmm.
0: Yeah.
1: Sankey knows.
4: Can't spell 10 without Big 10. Or can't spell Big 10 without 10.
1: There you go.
4: So, 10th. Second, 10th.
1: That'll be first, though.
3: I don't know.
4: It's not Big First, it's Big 10.
1: Yeah, it's Big 10.
0: I can't wait for the actual season, because then we can talk about the results, CD, on the field. And that's fine. Maybe the heyday isn't what it was a few years ago, but we don't have to talk about what's being said, all of the posturing in these meeting rooms in Florida. We can talk about the events on the actual field. That's what I want.
1: Yeah, the events, right? On the field, man, are what matter. Because, you know, Big Ten did a really good job in bowl season.
3: We're still talking about this.
1: Yeah.
3: Really?
1: We are. We got time to fill. Jamie, no, Barry.
3: Fill it with something else.
1: Okay? Nah, I don't want to.
3: It's terrible stuff.
1: This is ball. You know?
3: Yeah.
1: Good ball.
4: Any other questions?
0: Also, that today.
3: I got nothing.
1: Yeah. See? He gets it.
4: Bradford, would you like to move to the three stars?
0: Yes, I would. I think we'd better.
2: It's time for the Fast Lane three stars of the day, presented by Circus Sports. No bet fees ever with the world's largest sports book. Now at your fingertips in Illinois and Missouri.
4: Listen, Jamie, I want you to hear this.
3: Yeah?
4: It's you. You're my problem.
3: Mm. Is that right?
0: I'm a little lost.
3: Is that right?
4: Yeah.
3: After all these years, now.
4: Yeah.
3: Now you bring it up.
1: How did the... Yeah, they, you all didn't do great in the SEC this year. You
3: lied to me.
4: Like Drew Brees. Bring it up.
3: Toying. Like Drew Marshall.
4: Like Drew Brees.
0: Two disconnected...
4: Drew Brees and that MVP.
0: Chats have...
1: Yeah, two conversations. One, still worried about those.
0: That's
1: two.
0: All right. Either.
4: Super Bowl.
1: Vanderbilt.
3: That's what I meant.
1: No, lost to Iowa.
3: You're still... Oh, we're back
1: Texas
3: on this again?
1: A&M lost
3: oh, my
1: to Miami.
3: God. Run the thing.
0: Mississippi State was better. Yeah. Mentioned Ole Miss, Hale State earlier. They lost.
3: Holy crap.
1: LSU lost. Tennessee lost.
0: LSU lost six games?
1: He said, let's handle it on the field.
3: Okay.
4: But you just said Miami. They're an ACC squad.
1: I said, I'm telling you all the SEC teams that lost in the bowl game.
0: Kerry, I'm spitting it forward. I meant 2026, well, buddy.
3: What would Kerry's life be without the SEC? He acts like he hates him, but what would Glorious. It be? What would he have to be?
1: Yeah. You know what? I don't have a problem with the SEC. Question.
3: Here we go.
1: I have a problem with the SEC.
3: People?
1: Yeah.
3: Wow.
0: Hierarchy.
3: Wow. Bradford, how you feel about that?
1: Those people, man.
3: I mean, Missouri's in the SEC.
1: Those people.
3: We're in the state of Missouri.
1: Those people.
3: Man. SEC land.
1: Man, it's Big 12 land, man. Come on, man.
0: He's SEC. Talking about the big wigs, though. All right, Jamie? He's talking about the big wigs. I mean, I don't know if I align myself.
3: He hates all of them, Bradford. Even if you're the last place
1: Jamie,
3: team he hates it.
1: You say a lot of things, and you're correct
3: I
1: on
3: know
1: this
3: I am.
1: One.
3: Oh, I know I'm right.
1: Yeah, you're right.
0: Actually.
3: At least this time. Right.
0: The Greg Sankey was on campus at Memorial Stadium between Mizzou and Kansas last season. I enjoyed listening to him thoroughly.
1: Oh, man. That was a big win.
0: I did.
1: Biggest win of the year.
0: Biggest of the year.
3: It was.
1: They'll tell you if you ask them.
3: At the time, some people didn't know it. It ended up being the biggest win of the season.
0: They did
1: ask them, they'll tell you.
3: Boy, will they celebrate.
4: So you had three stars?
0: Three stars. Number three today on this Thursday. That will go out to early MLB studs from the 2000, specifically Jason Schmidt.
4: Jason Schmidt.
0: In the Wayback Machine. Yeah.
4: It's kind of in my wheelhouse.
1: I thought you would get that. San Francisco Giants.
4: It's kind of in my wheelhouse.
1: You being from Chicago.
4: Yeah.
1: Miami, Bay Area.
4: Right. New York.
1: Detroit.
0: Well, that's why it's rigged, right?
1: Yeah.
0: Kerry's just like me giving you the Steelers questions.
1: Clearly.
0: We set it up.
4: Yeah. So when I was in college. When the Giants went in 0-2 to the World Series and lost to that stupid Rally Monkey team.
3: Oh.
4: Yeah.
3: That was tough.
4: That was tough.
3: That's a cute monkey, though.
4: Was it?
0: You love those monkeys.
3: I love monkeys.
0: As you really should.
4: Irv.
3: Irv, he's on a beach right now, sipping on a pina colada.
4: I was about to say, when you picture your Irv, what's he doing?
3: I picture Irv at one of those little swings that they have at the little tiki bars on the beach in Mexico.
4: Yeah.
3: He's just sitting there, one hand holding, because you got to be safe.
4: Sure.
3: Don't want Irv to fall down. And he's got a nice cocktail with a straw that he can reach, and maybe a cigarette in one hand.
4: Oh, no. Okay, yeah.
1: He's a smoker?
3: Yeah, just only when he drinks.
4: Which is every day.
0: So instead of Talladega Nights, I like to picture my Jesus. I like to picture my monkey.
4: Yeah.
0: Dot, dot, dot.
3: Yeah. Yep. And you know what, guys? You never know when you're going to see a bunch of monkeys. And when you do, you got to enjoy it.
4: That's true.
3: Yeah. It'll be a fun time.
4: You're right.
0: Speaking of monkey business, we had some of that and also some Battlehawks Renegades talk with Gary Jennings Jr. What an unexpected surprise.
3: Nice.
0: Number two. That was fun.
3: It took some twists and turns that I was not expecting.
0: Yeah. Can we call him a reality star, too, in a manner of speaking?
3: We have to at this point.
0: Why not? Yeah.
4: If you missed that interview with Gary Jennings Jr. of the Battle Hawks, we spent maybe 2 minutes talking football.
0: Maybe.
4: Out of the 14 we had him on. So
3: great guy.
4: I want to go back and take a listen to that.
0: And the first star of the day, whether it's on a random Thursday or later in any season of life, it goes to giving a blow.
1: Yeah.
4: Need that rest.
1: Yeah. Need that rest. Get a blow. Beneficial.
4: Yeah, sure that's a good call. Mm-hmm.
3: Yeah.
4: Hey, don't forget Spurs Thunder game 6 tonight. Pre-game at 7, tip-off at 7:30. Tomorrow, we have the conclusion of the Eastern Conference Finals between the Hurricanes and Canadiens. Game 5.
3: You don't know that.
4: Pre-game 6:30. Don't we? Pre-game at 6:30, puck drop at 7. And hey, the biggest announcement.
3: Yes.
4: We got a Freedom Friday tomorrow.
3: Yeah.
4: Boom! Freedom Friday tomorrow.
3: Bring it.
4: Make sure you get those topics flowing in. It's your show tomorrow.
3: Mm-hmm.
4: Built out of spite, kept out of love. It's Freedom Friday.
3: T-shirts now available.
4: 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Actually, we don't have those, so but we will.
3: Hang on, Anthony.
4: They'll start to demand it.
3: If they send in enough orders,
1: they'll get them. We'll actually.
4: Why you're our business guy.
3: I can arrange it now. We've got a storefront set up. 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
4: Hmm.
3: We opened it about a year ago. And so now any merchandise that we want done, anything at all, we can get it done in a hurry. 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
3: All of our listeners can just go there. And we don't make the merchandise until it's purchased. Hmm. 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
4: Smart. That's our guy. That's Jamie Rivers. That's Gary Davis. That's Bradford Bruns. I'm Anthony Stalter. Tomorrow, Freedom Friday. See ya.
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2: Izzy, what's going on, man?
3: And you know what, Eddie boy, I've been pretty busy. Got to get out there and got to do the mowing.
2: Yep, I'll tell you what, when you get done mowing the grass...
3: Well, I do my best Forrest Gump impression with all of that mowing I have to do around the property.
2: It. Do it for St. Louis, do it.
3: Like Mama said, life is like a box of chocolates. You never know what you're going to get, except at Fast Eddie's Bon Air. What are we going to get at Fast Eddie's?
2: Let me get it right. You can come on over to Fast Eddie's Bar Bon Air, you know, located on the other side of Clark Bridge in beautiful Alton, Illinois. When you're done mowing the grass, come over here and lounge around with me on the beautiful outdoor patio with all the big screens, the live music playing, the hot chick on a stick.
3: What about that fancy surf and turf you came up with?
2: Man, I'm telling you what, that is meat and seafood on one stick. And it's called the Eddie. It's the king of all foods.
3: Like Mr. Shannon always said, if you're 21 and in the mood, come on over to that Clark Bridge and come see Fast Eddie's Bon Air in beautiful Alton, Illinois.
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0: Good evening and welcome into the 101 ESPN Instant Replay Show. I'm your host, Jordan Deacon, leading you up to some NBA playoff action tonight as the Spurs and Thunder face off in Game 6 right here on 101 ESPN. But before we can get you there, we're going to use this Instant Replay Show to catch you up on some of our station's podcasts, beginning with the Redbird Report. Tanner Hendrickson and Brandon Kiley make up the Redbird Report, and they dropped a new episode on Tuesday.
5: I do want to talk, though, about one of the Cardinal starters who recently had what I'm going to call an impressive performance. And I saw Kyle Reese, who I love. He's a fantastic analyst on all things Cardinals, especially the minor league stuff, but also talks a lot about the major league roster. And he tweeted something out after that Matthew Liberatore start, which I had the exact opposite reaction to. And he said, at this point, and I'm summarizing here, at this point, we know who Matthew Liberatore is. And there's not really a whole lot that can change his opinion on what Matthew Liberatore is as a starter. And I kind of went back and forth with him a little bit, not because like I think he's wrong, but because I found it fascinating that two people can watch the exact same start and have such wildly different takeaways from it. His view is basically, my belief at least, he's a number four starter. And this is kind of what you expect. You can either have a guy that pitches more to contact and gets maybe a little deeper into games, but the numbers ultimately kind of look similar, or maybe he does chase some of the strikeout stuff that we've seen lately, but with that becomes a more erratic version of himself and maybe doesn't get quite as deep into games. You're going to have some ups and downs with that, but the payoff is, you know, you get a strikeout per inning. Now, my view on that, T-Bone, is that extra volatility that is in Matthew Liberatore's game right now, that's something that I wasn't sure he had in there. I wasn't sure we would ever see this kind of strikeout stuff. In the month of May, he's made 5 starts so far. Now, he has a 4.8 ERA in those 5 starts. The underlying numbers, though, are quite good. If you look at the fielding independent, I know some of you hate it. I get it. The fielding independent numbers for him, 2.7 fielding independent ERA. So that suggests he's been pretty unfortunate with some of the batted ball luck. He has a 34 strikeouts and 11 walks in 26 innings this month. 34 strikeouts in 26 innings for Matthew Liberatore. I didn't think he had that kind of swing and miss stuff. You look at how he's getting it. Well, the curveball has been ridiculous. Mm-hmm. So far in this month, opposing hitters, when they swing at his curveball, which they have done so, I don't know, like 86 times, they are swinging and missing 55% of the time against his curveball. And it's not just that. His breaking ball, the other one, the slider, it's getting a swing and a miss on 36%. Of the swings that he induces. Now, his fastball's awful. There's no way to get around it. He's one of those guys, like, If he pitched for the Red Sox a couple of years ago, they would say, stop throwing it. Do not throw your fastball. Just throw all breaking balls. Occasionally mix in a changeup. Maybe a throw a sinker here or there. And that's it. Do not throw your four-seam ever, because it's that bad. Opposing hitters, even this month, are batting .421 against it. They're sitting on it, waiting for it, and then crushing it and doing significant damage against it. But T-Bone, what this does for me is, yeah, maybe he is a number four starter, but he used to be the kind of number four starter that the Cardinals would have that you have no belief in once you get into the postseason. And now he has become a number four starter that can be your Brandon Pfaadt that we talked about, what, a couple of shows ago, where the Diamondbacks get into the postseason. And yes, they had Merrill Kelly. They had Zach Gallen, but they also had a Brandon Pfaadt who got to the postseason and had the ability over the course of 3, 4, 5 starts to up his game, give you 5, maybe 6 innings of legit strikeout stuff. And if you hit at the right time when you get to the postseason with that kind of a guy, they can go on a really nice run where their stuff plays to the point where they look like a number one or a number two starter. Trey Yosevich last postseason was kind of similar. Trey Yosevich was not expected to be that, what he was in October. He's a good starter, an interesting starter, young one for the Blue Jays. But long term, is he going to be the guy that you saw in the postseason? Probably not. But you don't need that. You need a guy that can be the pitching version of Randy Arozarena that takes their game to the next level when he gets to the playoffs. I think there's another guy that maybe fits into this criteria as well. Why am I blanking on his name? Did it for the Red Sox, did it for the Rangers, starting pitcher.
6: Eovaldi.
5: He's not a number one or a number two in the regular season. You get to the postseason, he pitches like that. So I wonder if there is a little bit more upside here than what we had previously been talking about with Matthew Liberatore. I think he can potentially have something that unlocks.
6: Yeah, I agree on the first part of it. Like, I think the evaluation period on Libby and dreaming on more upside is done. I think he is a 3-4 in a rotation. I'm 100% with you there. The thing I just don't know about is this just a hot stretch for Matthew Liberatore where he struck out 9 and now 10? And honestly, in this month alone, or is this something that he can continue to do? Because if he can continue to do this, I think I'm with you. I think you can see him become kind of your Brandon Pfaadt. But the reason that I'm hesitant to kind of buy into it just yet is, one, like you mentioned, his fastball still getting crushed. I don't know if you're going to see the slider and curveball continue to play this well if teams continue to just say, you know what, let's wait for him to throw a fastball. You know, we can lay off all the breaking stuff and then we'll just sit fastball and see if we can tag him there. And then the second thing for me as well is, you know, he's still allowing a ton of traffic on the bases. I mean, even in that 10 strikeout performance yesterday, there were 9 base runners on against him. You know, that's a lot. And that's a lot that really becomes dangerous by the time you get to October. That much so that's where I'm not even sure Ollie would let him go 5 innings in October if you were in a game. I think he would see some of that pressure that happened in that first, and then suddenly you start looking at the bullpen potentially getting up. And that was the thing with Pfaadt. He had 2 outings, especially in October, where he had only 2 base runners on. And now he only went 5 innings, but he was able to make sure that, okay, there's not going to be a ton of traffic while I'm also getting a bunch of swing and miss. And that's the thing for me with Libby that I'm just not certain that he's going to be able to do. I think you're always going to be looking at about 7 to 9 base runners in an outing. And with the swing and miss stuff, that's okay. But the question is, with that much traffic, are you really going to be able to get, I say, deep for October baseball, or even going to be able to go 5 innings, right? We see how antsy managers get because of how tense the postseason is and how short your window is, and especially in best-of-5 or best-of-3 series, to where I don't know that he can be your Brandon Pfaadt. I'm curious, though, right? Like, he's piqued my interest with this increase in swing-and-miss stuff to where it's at least worth monitoring. I don't really care if he kind of does this in the regular season, right? Because when you're a 3 or 4 in the regular season, all I ask is you give me a fighting chance. And he did that yesterday. He went kind of toe-to-toe with Mizrowski, and if it wasn't for one big mistake against Christian Yelich, we're talking about a game that's maybe going into extra innings in that game yesterday. So I don't care so much about that, but my thing with him is, okay, can he limit the traffic and can he get the fastball to where it's at least playable?
5: And if we're being real, he's done that basically every start this year outside of one. where he gives you a chance to win. And maybe you're asking for something more out of Matthew Liberatore. I think that's really kind of it. Like, just, hey, get through 5+ and give me a chance to win this baseball game. The one time that he didn't do that was against Seattle. Now, the Cardinals still almost came back in that game, but he gave you 3 1/3, 5 earned runs. That's not good enough. You need more than that out of Matthew Liberatore. But beyond that, he's gone 5+ on almost every single outing. And he's given up basically 3 or fewer runs in most of those outings. That'll play. That can work. I would say this, like, the volatility that we're talking about here, it's the good and the bad that comes along with it. The good is you get the swing and miss, and that means the strikeouts. It reduces some of the chances that opposing hitters are going to have against you. The bad is some of those hits that you're talking about. And to me, and this is maybe one of those nerdy points that I'm about to make, and somebody may push back against this, like, for Brandon Pfaadt, I think he just ran into batted ball luck. Like, he got into the postseason, he had good batted ball luck, and they had a great defense behind him. He was able to take away, they were able to take away some of those hits that are landing right now for Matthew Liberatore. You look at it, the batted ball luck for him, batting average on balls in play in the month of May for Matthew Liberatore is 440. So when opposing hitters put the ball in play, they get a hit 44% of the time this month against Matthew Liberatore. That is not sustainable. Over time, you expect that to be closer to like a 300 number. Now, that can change depending on, is everything getting absolutely smashed against him? Like, there's other numbers that go into this, but given the way that they're hitting it against Matthew Liberatore, you should not expect a 440 batting average on balls in play to sustain. So my belief is, if he keeps pitching the exact same way that he has been so far, you will start to see better results. You'll see fewer hits against him. You'll see fewer runs put on the board against him. And that will mean you see him get deeper into the game as well, because some of those hits are turning into outs, which allows him to get deeper into the game. And now, instead of it being 5 innings, 7 hits, 3 earned runs with the 10 strikeouts and the 2 walks, maybe it's 6 1/3, 4 hits, 3 earned runs, 10 strikeouts, 2 walks. And that is a very different line when you get to the end of that thing. And we all look at it quite differently if that's the way that it looks on the box score at the end of the day. And I think you're going to start seeing more of those if he can continue pitching the way that he has. You mentioned it, though. The thing that is preventing him from being something more, where you could dream on a higher upside for Matthew Liberatore, is his fastball. If he had a better fastball that all of the rest of his stuff could play off of, we would be talking about this guy right now with the exact same numbers on the season saying, hey, could he become a 1 or a 2? But because of the lack of fastball, where that doesn't play for him, you can't dream on a whole lot more than a mid to back end of the rotation starter, which has value. I think this is a great thing for the Cardinals, that they could potentially develop a mid to back end of the rotation starter with this kind of swing and miss, but it's limited in terms of how high he can get in that pecking order because of the lack of a fastball.
6: Yeah, and it's the thing that not only does it limit the how high he can go in that pecking order, it also is potentially the thing that can really make this kind of a mirage, right? To where if teams start to say, okay, well, we're not going to even swing at spin, right? We're just going to wait for that fastball. That's when you start to see teams really change their game plan against him. Now, I don't know why exactly they haven't done that yet. I think part of it could be because he's now really finding a groove with this curveball and that slider. I think both of them are like the highest spin rate that they've been in its career. So I think that's part of the reason to it. But again, I think it's definitely worth at least dreaming on and monitoring. And the other thing about it is, if you're generating a lot of swing and miss, like if you look at his Baseball Savant page just for this year, there is a ton of blue on it. And it would say, based on the percentile, that, yeah, okay, he's getting hit pretty hard and he's allowing a lot of barrels so far this year. Like, you look at his barrel percentage, 25th percentile on Baseball Savant, hard hit percentage, 23rd percentile, ground ball percentage, 34th percentile. The reason that I bring that up is, if you're getting a lot of swing and miss, it also seems to indicate to me that eventually you're going to start to see those numbers go more in your favor, right? You're going to miss more barrels, and I'm not saying you get the miss on that, but maybe someone then gets on top of the ball and it increases that ground ball percentage. And that also brings up down your hard hit percentage against you as well, to where I think you can look at it and say, to your point on the, like the BABIP, for example, yesterday he only had 4 hard hit balls against him. Now, he did allow 7 hits, but eventually you'd hope that this defense is going to be able to make up for some of that, and that's where I can understand the dreaming on it, and it's why it's worth monitoring over the next month or so to see what it looks like. Maybe we get back at this point when we're talking on June 26th and we go, boy, weren't those two starts fun for Matthew Liberatore? Or we look back on it and go, well, this guy's only gotten better, and it really started around that Milwaukee series.
5: Yeah, I would just add this, like the whiff rate prior to the month of May for him, 18%. The whiff rate in the month of May, 29%. That's what I want to dream on, right? And you look at the hard hit rate, the barrel rates, all of that stuff, it's gone the opposite direction where the strikeout rate's going up, hard hit rate, barrel rate's going down. That's what you want to see from your starting pitcher. So I'm a believer in what we're seeing lately for Matthew Liberatore. I have never been somebody that is particularly high on him. I've always been a little bit more reserved in my judgments. This is the first time where I've watched some of his starts and I've seen the things that the Cardinals will tell you about Libby. I've always thought his curveball is highly overrated, where I look at it and I remember when he first came into the league, between he and Zach Thompson, they were both known for their curveballs. And he was the one that people said, hey, best curveball in the system. One of the best curveballs in minor league baseball is Matthew Liberatore. And I watched his, and then I would watch Zach Thompson. I'm like, that guy's just better with Zach Thompson. That one is way more effective than what we're seeing out of Libby's. But Libby this season, that's changed completely. He finally has a curveball where you can see what people have told you about previously. And it gets me excited. The possibilities for what he could ultimately become.
0: Once again, that was Brandon Kiley and Tanner Hendrickson on the Redbird Report. We'll take a break. And when we come back, we'll switch to a different podcast, the Last Minute Blues Podcast. 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
0: Welcome back into the Instant Replay Show on 101 ESPN. Jordan Deacon here with you. The Last Minute Blues podcast dropped a new episode yesterday, and I had the honor of making my debut as a guest. It was so fun getting to chat with Alex Ferrario and Donnie Fandango about all things hockey during this long off season. So let's hear a bit from that episode that dropped yesterday.
22: But it is bizarre to me that he's in Toronto walking his dog, Mitch Marner, I'm talking about.
0: Yes.
22: And he has people that are hassling him as he's doing that. And I understand you're in Toronto, the hockey mecca, but he's one of your friggin' guys. And I just don't understand how it was all kind of put on him. Like, right. That's what it sort of seems like. Yeah. Is that this was all dumped on him. He was like, this is way too much. He gets out of Toronto. They implode. And he's in a much freaking better spot. And also, too, I think it helps in reading the articles that I've read about him that in Vegas, like, he's kind of undetected. It's not like in Toronto where, you know, you can go to the grocery store and everybody knows Mitch Marner's shopping for fruit. You know what I'm saying? So I think that probably helps as well.
23: Yeah, it's Vegas. I think it reminds me of like the Holloway and Broberg situation of how Oilers fans feel, but it's obviously completely different because you didn't run them out of Edmonton, you know, but I get that same feeling. It's crazy. You did it to yourselves, you know, and then you watch it all crumble in front of you and now he's in the final. Like, it's just crazy to how it all unfolds.
24: Let me ask you guys this. I'm going deep on you guys here.
22: Okay.
24: Are Blues fans doing the same to Jordan Kyrou that Toronto fans did to Mitch Marner?
22: Oh, that's a great question, dude.
23: That is
22: dude.
23: A great question.
22: I mean, to a degree, yes. But also, man, in defense of some of those fans, how many times, guys, have we had the conversation about Kyrou of where the hell was he last night? Where the hell has he been for the last 2 weeks? Mm-hmm. So, I mean...
24: And that's really not the problem for Marner in the regular season.
22: Yeah. Like,
24: Marner's always there. Marner is a 90 to 100 point player almost every season. He's incredible defensively, plays in all scenarios. Like, he's not a liability on the ice. Now, Kyrou's not a liability every night, but there are nights that you don't notice him to where I don't think you have that same sentiment with Marner. I'm only asking that because if things go the way we think it might, to where Kyrou could be traded this offseason and could be moved to another area. And if he goes on to have success, are we going to be doing the same thing that Toronto Maple Leafs fans are doing, to where it's like, ah, you got to be kidding me? Or is it going to be more in the mindset that I have, to where it's like, look, I just don't think it was going to work.
22: Yeah.
24: Like, I don't think it was going to work in St. Louis for him.
23: I'm on that page. I don't think that Kyrou and Marner have the same consistency levels, like you mentioned, but also I would make that more comparison of like the oh crap moment for Blues fans if that was like a Robert Thomas trade-off.
24: That's a good point.
23: I don't think that, you know, it... People don't like Kyrou and they have their opinions about him, but I don't think the majority, even if he were to go on and do it exactly the way Marner did it and end up in the finals and maybe become a champion the next year, you know, like, I don't think as many Blues fans, the majority would have that same regret feeling.
22: I think that that guy needs to go somewhere where he's not the one, he's not the two, he's not the three. He just needs to be on a good number two line, but with like just kind of down the depth support. Chart. Definitely needs support, but I just think he doesn't, I just don't think he really relinquishes in being the guy. Yep. I just think that's, it just seems to me that that is his personality. He is just not that sort of player. So I think he just needs to kind of be a part of the team, but not be a focal point for the team.
24: Like Marner is for Vegas. Sure. Marner is not the focal point of Vegas. Now, what he's doing in the postseason, but when you think of Vegas, who do you think of first?
22: I think of Eichel.
23: Yeah.
24: I think of Mark Stone.
23: Okay.
24: I think of Shea Theodore.
23: Yeah.
24: Like I think of multiple pieces before for William sure. Karlsson, who's been there with him for the longest time. I'm not saying they're better than him, but when you think of Vegas, you think of this guy. Mm-hmm. Not when it was Toronto, you thought of Matthews, Nylander, Marner.
22: Yeah,
24: immediately. So, like, I do think that's a benefit for Mitch Marner to where you're not the guy that everybody circles and says you have to perform.
23: Less pressure, for sure. Yeah.
22: There is no one in the National Hockey League that looks more like Fred Flintstone than Mark Stone.
24: No, he's balding like him too.
22: I mean, there is no, and like when I see him, I feel as though he talks the way that Hulk talks. You know what I mean? Mark Smash. Like I don't know. I wonder if Mark Stone speaks in complete sentences. Yeah. He doesn't have to. Nope. When you do that job, it's fun, whatever.
23: Right.
22: But like every time I see him, like my body clenches up. I'm just like,
24: he's like Kevin from The Office. It's like, why talk more when I talk less?
23: He still gets his point across, you know?
22: Absolutely.
24: Why do work when I stand front net?
22: You're very good. Man, I totally forgot about that. I totally forgot about that.
1: 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United, we battle.
22: All right, so also, too, before we get into emails, a big shout-out to the Springfield Thunderbirds.
24: Yes.
22: Who really had a tremendous run there towards the end of the season. And I guess the question that I ask you, and I think I kind of asked this last week, but what do you guys think that this means for Otter? What do you think that this means for Steve Ott? Do you think that the Blues are going to get away with getting him for another year down there?
24: I think so, and it's just because of the teams that have openings. I don't know if Edmonton is in the position where they can call up Steve Ott.
22: Mm-hmm.
24: I don't know if Toronto's in a position where they can bring in a Steve Ott. And what I mean by that is a guy who has 1 year of coaching experience. Now, a lot of assistant coaching experience, but 1 year of coaching for teams that are trying to win now.
23: Yeah.
24: Like, if Vancouver didn't have Manny Malhotra in their minor leagues as their head coach, I think that could be a spot for him because it's a young coach with a young team.
22: So you're all kind of growing together in that scenario. Yeah.
24: So I think there's going to have to be more openings available before Steve Ott gets that phone call. Now, I think there's going to be teams that take a hard look at him mm-hmm. because you talk about a team that was dead last in that division that got all the way to sixth place to make it to the playoffs and knocked off two of the best teams in the AHL. That's a guy that should get phone calls. I just wonder if teams will say, let's see what he does for a full season mm-hmm. and wait for other teams that might have openings that are trying to, like Columbus, for example, before they brought in Rick Bonus. Like, I think that would have been a really good spot. Like Dallas, if Dallas doesn't have a whole lot of success with Gullitson again next year, do they call upon Steve Ott? I don't know if Toronto and Edmonton are destinations for him. And selfishly, as a Blues fan, I hope he stays for the Thunderbirds for at least one more year.
22: Yeah. I mean, teacher aspect alone. Is the driver for you saying that is him being a teacher for these young players.
24: Yeah, because mm-hmm. if Justin Carboneau's in that minor league for them next year, let's say for 30 games, man, that's 30 games working with Steve Ott to understand what it takes to play in the NHL. Maybe Juracek doesn't make it right away. He gets to work under Steve Ott for a while. You've got other guys that are going to continue to develop. That's the guy that understands what Jim Montgomery wants from his players, what it takes to play for the Blues, and he's going to ingrain that in those players before they taste the NHL, rather than just another AHL coach that doesn't understand kind of the DNA of what the Blues want.
23: That's exactly what I was going to mention. The communication and the relationship that Otter and Montgomery have is, like, I think that they work so well together that One, I agree that you probably need a full season under your belt for Ott to like build his resume a little bit more, especially given the teams that have open coaching opportunities. But I think if you're the Blues, you fight to keep that relationship so hard. Like, I remember Montgomery talking in a presser about how easy it is to just touch base with Otter every day because they speak the same language. You know, like, it's so easy for them to just talk about a player, strengths, weaknesses, and like, it's a very quick conversation, and if you bring in somebody that you're not super comfortable with, that might be a little bit more difficult.
22: When was the last time that the Blues organization, and I hate using the word that I'm about to use, but it's the only one that's coming to my mind. When was the last time the Blues organization had this much synergy all throughout? You know what I'm saying? Yeah. Like, with what's going on now in Springfield, to me, there's not a situation that could be better for a team that's building up right now. I mean, it's been a long-ass time. I mean,
24: they had those couple of years with San Antonio to where San Antonio was their affiliate.
22: But that was like 2 years,
24: That was
22: right?
24: only a couple of years, yeah, because in San Antonio went to Vegas, I think, if I'm not mistaken, or they did some type of connection. I'd have to say the Peoria Rivermen was the last time.
22: It's been a minute.
24: Right? Because they were with the Chicago Wolves, and Chicago was an independently owned minor league of teams, so like they didn't have control over what they did with their prospects. San Antonio, I think they did there, but it was for a short amount of time, and they're not where you're at. So yeah, probably when they owned the Peoria Rivermen was the last time they had that type of synergy.
22: All right, do you guys want to you want to jump into some emails?
0: Let's do it.
24: Let's dive in.
22: We got a bunch of them.
24: I know you look like you got a stack of papers over there.
0: That's thick.
22: The thing about it is unfortunately some of these just through the course of the year have kind of. You know, the messages are the same. It's something that we've already answered a whole bunch. But

0: Sorry.
1: That's all right.
0: And girl.
1: And girl.
0: And girl. Love the show. As a T-Birds season ticket holder, I'd like to hear about the big club. Here's some insight on a couple familiar names. Adam Juracek is the real deal. One shift into his pro career, you could tell he would be a difference maker. I'd say he slipped into a heated playoff series with ease. His physical game from his very first shift, he was ripping the puck and throwing the body. Be very excited for his future. He plays a three-tiered aggressive game and seems to always be in the right position. Justin Carboneau is also as advertised. Big kid with a cannon for a shot. He ripped a backhand on his first shift that almost blew past the best goalie in the league. Two very legit players ready to make impacts with the big club. Let's go T-Birds and go Blues. And that's Josh from Springfield.
1: Oh, shout that. Out, Josh.
0: Hey, a season ticket holder on top of that.
2: I think he nailed it on Juracek. If you were to ask me, I'd bet that he's a part of the team to start the season.
0: Mm-hmm.
2: He just, man, he looks like he fit in like a glove. I'll never forget that first game that he played. He was on a power play, and he was directing traffic on the power play.
1: Mm-hmm.
2: He was pointing to these guys that had been there all season of, puck over there, I'm going to be over here. Like, he's smacking a stick on the ice, like, demanding it. That's just prowess on the ice. And JR had the piece talking with Jay McKee.
0: Yeah.
2: Like, this guy understands the atmosphere of the game. Now, Jay pointed out that he likes to get aggressive offensively. I don't think that's a bad thing for Jim Montgomery. It's just you got to pick your places. Like, mm-hmm. Logan Mayhew struggled from that early on, yes, this season. So I think he's going to be the one that makes it right away. Carboneau was the one that got lost in translation a little bit throughout those playoffs. Like, I think he's going to be a really good player. I forget who we had on, but somebody made the comparison to Alex Tuch,
0: okay,
2: with Justin Carboneau. Power forward that has a shot. And like, yeah, damn, that's a great comp.
1: Mm-hmm.
2: I think there's going to be some seasoning with him, like Jake Neighbors had, like Dalibor Dvorsky had, like Zach, mm-hmm, Bolduc had. But I think he's going to be in a really good space. The other two that I'm most curious about is Kaskamaki and Dylan Dubé, because, mm-hmm, both were really freaking awesome for the Thunderbirds this year. So,
0: but Kaskamaki, though, is under contract,
2: yes,
0: so that's somebody that the Blues control. Now, Dubé is not the same
2: Dubé
0: case.
2: Dubé is not. So Dubé signed a PTO, which was a tryout contract for the rest of the season, so he is available to all teams in the NHL to sign. But if the Blues are interested, which I don't know why they wouldn't be for how good he was, and he's interested, which I don't know why he wouldn't be because the Blues gave him a chance, man, that could be the upper hand for the Blues to sign him. But Dylan Dubé screams a guy that could compete for a third or a fourth line spot on this roster for how competitive he is.
0: With Juracek, okay, all of these great things that we keep hearing about this young man, but we should still expect sort of a early season Logan Mayhew type situation with Juracek. Not that he necessarily has to go back down, but we're going to see this dude make mistakes. There's going to be bumpy nights. It's going to happen. We're going to see it, but hopefully things come to pass. You know, Mayhew looked different at the end of the year than he did at the beginning.
1: Absolutely.
0: But so we should have some realistic expectations with Juracek when he gets here, right?
1: Yes.
2: Yeah, absolutely. And Jordan, I remember you talked with Logan Mayhew towards the end of the season,
1: yeah,
2: just about his comfort level and kind of where he was at. And I mean, he gave you some really good answers just in terms of, like, he just felt more confident as the season went on.
1: Yeah. My biggest memory from the season about Mayhew was hearing Pronger talk about him.
2: Yeah.
1: Like, you know, that's Hall of Famer right there,
2: yeah,
1: and had his struggles as well. Like, everyone is going to go through it. Like, the transition from whatever league you're coming to the NHL, especially as a defenseman, like, you got so much pressure. Like, you only got one man behind you, and your job is to protect him,
0: right,
1: first, you know? So I think, yes, you have to give a lot of grace, and there's going to be some bumps in the road, just like there would be for any player. You just see it more on defense, sadly.
2: Yeah, I do think people should expect him to struggle.
1: Yeah.
2: And that's not saying he's going to be bad. It's just there are going to be lumps that happen just the same way that Logan Mayhew did,
1: mm-hmm,
2: which is why I think it's important to keep a Colton Parayko this season.
0: You almost gotta.
2: Because if you get rid of Colton Parayko, now you're telling Logan Mayhew and Adam Juracek to eat a ton of minutes and make those mistakes, which isn't the greatest for their development. So,
1: right,
2: unless you're getting a replacement for Colton Parayko that's a veteran that could play a lot of minutes, I think it makes more sense to keep a Colton Parayko so the development of Juracek can be a little bit smoother.
0: Well, and I mean, I feel like we're sort of having parallel conversations when we're talking about the trading of Colton Parayko or Robert Thomas.
1: Mm-hmm.
0: If you trade either one of those, the development of the players around them are going to absolutely suffer.
1: Yeah.
0: And I don't think that we're at a point right

0: now where we need that to happen in the slightest. No. So I think both of those guys have to stay through this offseason. I really do.
1: Yeah, I 100% agree. Now, you know, I'm the biggest fan of Colton Parayko, so I'm saying this like with the understanding that, like, I love Colton Parayko. If you trade Colton Parayko and get an asset in return that makes you better in the long run, you could find a replacement on the free agent market to play 20-something minutes to be a big defenseman that could eat some time for you. You trade Robert Thomas, you are in a rebuild. Like, you're in a 5-year window to where you don't have an internal replacement for that. You don't have an external replacement for that. You're hoping you develop something that way to where, like, I think if you move to Parayko, you could find somebody that could eat a lot of minutes, not as good as Parayko, but could do the job 75% of what Colton Parayko does.
2: I think it's important though to notice, like, and note how much of that veteranism that you would be losing. Like when Suter went away and Tucker had to step up fast, you know, like, so not only are you making all those young guys eat those minutes and deal with those mistakes right off the bat, but like you're also losing that leadership. Like he's your core.
1: That's a great point, because look how bad they struggled defensively early on. That was 1,200 games they lost between Suter and Letty. So like you don't want to lose veteran and put younger guys in a position that they may not excel in right away.
0: Absolutely so.
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3: 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Jordan Deacon here with you for the final time tonight. To wrap things up, we're going to hear from Scott Rizzuto, Tim McKernan, and Anthony Stalter on the Spread Zone podcast. Those guys dropped a new episode yesterday talking all about the NHL and NBA postseasons.
15: If you want to get to the NHL and NBA finals or playoffs first, we got two teams who've already punched their card to the finals.
16: Yes, sir.
15: Which means our bet that we loved of the Hurricanes and Avalanche is dead.
16: It's dead.
15: Because the Avalanche, in a shocking development, swept
16: out of the Stanley Cup playoffs. And I don't know if you wrote this down, but we're talking about before the podcast. I do think we had the under 5.5 games played.
15: Yes, we did.
16: And we got it right.
15: Vegas. The process might have been wrong, but right, we're results-oriented business.
16: Yeah, we got it right, though, with the number of games.
15: Because we thought that the Avalanche would beat VGK in 5-11.
16: Yeah, I figured, let's start here. What went wrong for the Avalanche? Not having Cale Makar in the first two games was devastating. And I think if you got the coaching staff a little liquored up, they probably would have admitted that they thought they were going to beat Vegas without Cale Makar even playing. And then you get him in the Stanley Cup.
15: I think you're right.
16: He's healthy. He's ready to rock, Tim. Instead, his presence, his lack of presence in game one and two really suffered. Mm. And then they brought him back for game three. They jump out to a 3-0 lead after the first period.
15: That was it. That was the game. Even though they were down two, you win that game. You finish off the 3-0. We're fine.
16: Yep. Instead, Vegas comes all the way back. McKinnon takes an 89-mile-per-hour slap shot off the side of his knee. He's hobbled for the rest of the third period, in which Vegas completes their comeback. They win. And then going into game four, which was played last night, recording on Wednesday, Riz. Last night, Tuesday, game four, Vegas completes the sweep. And shocking. But I do believe we cash that one. The other one is still up for grabs here. Montreal and Carolina.
15: We got a game tonight over at Bell Center in Montreal. You ever seen a game up there?
16: No, I hear it's incredible.
15: And tight aisles, loud ceiling.
16: No, you've been?
15: No, I've driven outside it, though.
16: Oh, okay. Hey,
15: that counts.
16: He's heard.
15: I've watched plenty of games on TV.
16: I would legitimately love to go see a game in that building.
15: I had a buddy who went up there this season to go see the Canadiens play. He says it's unbelievable. It is an unbelievable atmosphere to see a game.
16: I asked this question on the program that I host, and I'm curious what your opinion is as a Knicks guy.
15: Yes.
16: Mm. And now we got the Canadiens. I mean, we got two blue blood franchises in their respective leagues in the mix. Now, I don't think anybody deep down thinks the Canadiens will win, but who knows? I mean, they've already surprised us what they've done.
15: Carolina leads the series 2-1.
16: This thing's up for grabs.
15: This thing's up for grabs.
16: Is it fair to say that the Knicks winning, and I realize you're biased, and maybe we're biased because we're in the U.S., would be the bigger story than the Canadiens and a Canadian franchise winning the Cup for the first time in 33 years? But the Canadiens are like, you know, that's like Alabama and college football. It's like Yankees and MLB, Cowboys, and I mean, I realize you got the Leafs.
15: I'm rooting personally for Carolina in this series to win. I don't know. What do you think, Anthony?
16: I think you got to go with Montreal.
15: Would it be bigger than the Knicks win in the NBA finals?
16: I do. And that's not, I'm trying not to shortchange a Knicks team that, you know, has gone with 25 years. It's been since they won.
15: Since they've been to the finals. Last time they won was 73.
16: The
15: last time they won was 73. Last time the finals was 99.
16: And it was against the Spurs, which was a possibility of a rematch.
15: And that was that shortened season. That was kind of weird.
16: Even the Knicks making the finals that year, there was no chance of them beating the Spurs. Yeah. Yeah. it was Tim Duncan and David Robinson who won that for the Spurs. I think I got to go with Montreal. You know, you figure if like the Yankees went on such a long run in which they hadn't won a World Series like Montreal hasn't, and then they win one. I think that would be the bigger storyline.
15: Knicks winning is
17: so. I was when I asked this question on my program, I was laughed out of the building for even asking.
16: Oh, really?
17: So I'm glad to hear you at least gave it.
16: Did they go the other
17: side?
16: They
17: went with the Knicks.
15: Okay, Knicks winning is tremendous.
17: I can tell you this, ESPN. It's Knicks wall to wall right now. It is Knicks wall to wall.
15: Well, I mean. Do you think OKC is going to win this year? Well, we'll get to that in a second.
16: Sure.
17: Anthony's got the knowledge.
15: So, we'll finish up the NHL.
16: Because I think there is so much value when it comes to the NHL in looking at some of these Stanley Cup futures.
17: Oh, what do we got?
16: Give me same guy who really did not love Vegas. I thought Utah was going to beat them in the opening round. And Utah didn't give them a series.
17: They played tight, man.
16: But the way that Vegas is played, ever since they won that game three in which they came back, I'm all in on Vegas. And there's some great odds.
17: Give me
16: Vegas plus 110 to win the Stanley Cup.
17: Okay.
16: Give me Vegas plus 152 to beat Carolina in the Stanley Cup. Okay. That's the current matchup. Okay. So we actually don't even need to do the plus 110 on Vegas. We could just play Vegas plus 152 against Carolina if you think Carolina is going to advance.
15: I mean, it's plus 900
16: for
15: Canadians to win.
16: Okay.
17: Really?
15: Ooh. Yeah, plus 900.
16: I'm going to line this up here. Vegas plus 110 to win the Stanley Cup. Vegas plus 152 right now if they wind up facing Carolina. In Vegas, even this number is sweet. Vegas minus 137.
17: If they got L'Habitant?
16: If they get the Habs.
17: Wow.
16: So I'm lining up those three right off the bat. Now everything's going to start to trend down. You're not going to get these numbers if you don't act fast, so that's part of the futures appeal. But I love that a lot. I think Vegas wins it all.
17: You boys gave the numbers for Vegas winning, which is plus 110, Canadiens plus 900. What are the Hurricanes?
16: Even.
17: Plus Hurricanes are still, wow.
16: Our partners at FanDuel.
17: Even though Vegas is already in, and Carolina's got to win.
16: Yes.
17: Two. Wow.
15: Carolina to not win is minus 128.
17: Huh.
16: I would also take that.
17: Well, I thought I was going to get some value on Carolina winning the Stanley Cup. No, sir.
16: I think all the value is with Vegas.
17: Yeah, they're already in the dance.
16: I get maybe a little bit of a long layoff wouldn't be great. But line up, I would just line up everything Vegas. Single plays. That's I love that.
15: Right. And they were a buzzsaw,
16: an absolute buzz. And the way that they, Jamie Rivers, former Blues defenseman who's on our show locally here, he broke it down so well. He said the way that Vegas crowded the house in front of the net and forced everything to come from the outsides for Colorado, that was just a thing of beauty. And they're going to take, I would assume they're going to take a similar approach if they face Carolina.
17: Mm-hmm.
16: And the way Carolina likes to pressure constantly, I think that could be a short series too.
15: Wow.
16: So give me Vegas across the board.
17: How about that?
15: If you're listening today, again, this is Wednesday, recording this at noon, tonight's Hurricanes Canadians game. Mm-hmm. Anything on tonight?
16: I like Montreal plus 132 on the money line. I think they get at least one at home in that environment. I also would look at the over 5.5. Montreal didn't have a bunch of shots in game three.
17: Yeah. Oh,
16: and
17: yeah, it's like ridiculously. It's like, yeah, it's unbelievable.
16: Tim, I think there's going to be such a big deal made about that.
17: That they're going to be firing pucks?
16: I think Montreal will take a bit of a looser defensive game plan so that they can generate more scoring opportunities, maybe get faster in transition. And that could lead to more, not only more shots for Montreal, but perhaps more scoring opportunities for Carolina. So I like the over 5.5.
15: Over 5.5?
16: Yep, okay. And I also like Montreal plus 132.
17: I like Montreal winning tonight.
15: Let's move on to to the NBA playoffs. So pivot to San Antonio, the Frostbank Center, where it's part basketball game, part pressure cooker.
16: Mm-hmm.
15: Tomorrow is game six.
17: Game six.
15: OKC leading the series 3-2.
16: Give me the Spurs minus 3.5. I don't think this series is over with.
17: Yeah.
16: Every time you think OKC has grabbed hold of the series, San Antonio has come back. So the perfect example of that is when San Antone had their backs against the wall. I think it was last Sunday. And they came out with a 103-82 win. So the defensive effort was there. Less so in OKC two nights ago. So I think the Spurs play well defensively on their home court. I think they covered the 3.5. And I would look toward the under 219 in that Game 6 matchup tomorrow night in San Antonio.
15: All right, to make it to the finals, OKC is minus 450 and San Antonio is plus 350.
17: Okay.
15: To make it to the finals. So
17: that's a pricey one if you're going to take OKC. I really like this game going seven.
16: You know, I also liked Victor Wembanyama last week. I forgot what the number was to win NBA Finals MVP. That number's now up to 650.
17: Hmm.
16: So if you think the Spurs can get back into this, and I do, plus 650 for Victor Wembanyama to win the NBA Finals is juicy.
17: Yeah. Mm.
15: Okay, so
17: intriguing.
15: Finals, if you're looking at the finals now, the Knicks have won 11 games in a row.
16: Mm-hmm.
15: 11 games in a row. And I think by the widest margin of points, I think, in the history of the NBA. Are they the team to beat?
16: I don't think so. I still think the Knicks are a really good team. The fact that they have...
15: Are they the third best team in the playoffs right now?
16: I think so.
17: Yeah, I think you'd probably get a consensus from that. I know you don't like hearing that.
15: Well, just the way they've won their series leading up to the finals. I mean, it's unbelievable.
16: Yeah. I just think it's the battle to... Whoever comes out of the West is going to be extremely battle-tested. And there's just no... The Knicks are a great team. The Thunder are built in a similar way, but yet they're built a little bit better, and they've got the NBA Finals experience.
15: Were
16: the
15: Cavaliers just bad? I mean, they were resting. The Knicks were resting their starters in the fourth quarter.
17: That was something else.
16: I didn't expect Cleveland to get past Detroit. Good for them. But, Cleveland, there are times where offensively they play pretty. Then there's times where, like, what are we watching here? Game 4 matchup was terrible.
17: Oh, my goodness. That was... I mean, the Knicks fans took over the building.
16: Yeah.
17: I gave you that stat last week, and we'll see how it plays out here with Montreal and Carolina with regard to a team going 7 games in the NHL Stanley Cup playoffs and then playing a team that had a bunch of rest, like we see with Montreal and Buffalo and then Carolina with all the rest they've had. And the team that played the 7 games being 7-1 since 2000 against the team with all the rest. In the NBA... It is the opposite. Extended rest generally provides a significant advantage in the NBA playoffs, with heavily rested teams, meaning 5 or more days off, historically winning the vast majority of series. Since 1984, in a series where one team had at least 5 days off and their opponent had only 1 day of rest, the better rested team holds a 48-17 record.
15: Wow.
17: How about that for your Knicks?
15: That's looking good for game 1 at least.
16: Yeah, right.
17: Teams with 3 or more days of rest consistently outperform those navigating tight schedules. And speaking of game 1, despite the myth that extended time off leads to sluggish starts, rested teams perform exceptionally well in openers. Teams coming in with 5-plus days off have gone 42-23 in game 1s, often posting higher scoring margins than in game 2. So there is your
15: data. I feel like when you're this far into the playoffs, that does make a lot of sense.
17: It would make a lot of sense, yes. But I would think that's the case for the NHL, and yet it's the inverse.
15: Yeah.
17: Go figure.
15: All right. Well, we got some exciting games to look forward to.
16: Yes, sir. Yeah. Yeah. I'm looking forward. Honestly, I'm looking forward to both wherever the matchup is in the NBA Finals, as well as the Stanley Cup Finals. I think both are going to be great.
17: You can't go wrong there.
3: 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But stick around. Don't go anywhere, because Game 6 between the San Antonio Spurs and the Oklahoma City Thunder starts next. I'm Jordan Deacon. Thanks for hanging out with me tonight, and have a great night, St. Louis.
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26: SGA coughs it up. Wemby's got it. 4-on-1. Ahead to Harper. Layup no, but finished by Champetti on the trail. The turnovers mounting for Oklahoma City. That is 6. Holmgren gets it, and Wemby tried to block it, but Holmgren went up and stuffed it. Chet Holmgren takes on Wemby and wins it. Dribbles past the three-point line into the lane. Got deep and scored. They couldn't keep SGA out of the creases. Long offensive rebound. Out to McCain for three, and he drains it. 15 second-half points for Jaron McCain. The Oklahoma City Thunder take the pivotal fifth game, 127-114 over San Antonio, and they got a shot to return to the NBA Finals if they can win Thursday night in South Texas.
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1: The first closeout game has appeared in the Western Conference Finals, and it's the champs that have the home team Spurs on the brink. It's the first must-win. San Antonio trying to force a Game 7. Thunder look to avoid that winner-take-all tonight. It's Game 6. NBA Countdown is next.
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